0: This week, I'm being joined by Dr. Nurhan Albayah and Farooq Akhtar. Let's begin.
1: Speaking to journalists at the Turkish House in New York, Turkish President Recep Tayyip Erdogan outlined Turkey's positions on major regional and global issues following his engagements at the 81st United Nations General Assembly. Erdogan said that the international system needs fundamental reform, arguing that the veto power held by five countries prevents fair representation and calling for a stronger and more effective UN General Assembly.
2: Today, we are talking about a United Nations in which the will of more than 190 countries is constrained by the veto power of five countries. It is impossible for this unjust structure to preserve global stability and peace, remain committed to the fundamental principles it has established, and fulfill its promise to humanity. That is why we say, let us abolish the veto mechanism. Let us move away from a United Nations model that protects only five members toward a mechanism that embraces all members. Let us make the General Assembly strong, powerful, and effective.
1: Turning to Gaza, Erdogan said that lasting peace in the Middle East requires an end to the bloodshed, a permanent ceasefire, and a dignified future for Palestinians on their own land.
2: There will be no lasting peace in the Middle East unless we stop the bloodshed in Gaza, make the ceasefire permanent, and ensure that Palestinians have a dignified future on their own land. The will that has emerged within the framework of the peace plan is important and valuable.
1: On the Iran conflict and the Strait of Hormuz, Erdogan said that Turkey opposes the closure of the waterway and considers freedom of navigation essential for global energy security and international trade.
2: We have made our position on this issue very clear. We oppose the closure of the Strait of Hormuz to shipping. Freedom of navigation through the Strait of Hormuz must be preserved because every escalation in the Strait of Hormuz directly affects not only the countries of the region, but also Europe, Asia, energy markets, transportation, and the daily lives of millions of people.
1: Erdogan also addressed the Russia-Ukraine war, saying that the Black Sea must not become another front and that Turkey is intensifying diplomatic efforts to restore safe navigation and reestablish the grain corridor.
2: We have clearly stated that we do not accept attacks on commercial vessels in the Black Sea, regardless of who carries them out, and that we expect the parties to act responsibly. We have now stepped up our efforts to reestablish the grain corridor. We are also accelerating our diplomatic steps toward this end.
1: On regional security, Erdogan described the Maka defense agreement as a strong step toward developing regionally driven solutions.
2: The Maka defense agreement is a strong step taken in the right direction. The foundations have been laid for a framework that will produce regionally driven solutions to the region's problems. We have all seen that those who come from outside and prescribe security formulas for our region often leave greater instability behind them.
1: Erdogan also said that Turkey expects progress on its return to the F-35 fighter jet program following discussions with U.S. President Donald Trump.
2: We also discussed this issue with Mr. Trump at NATO. He expressed a positive willingness regarding Turkey's return to the F-35 program. We now expect this willingness to translate into concrete steps. We are continuing our contacts on this issue. I believe we will achieve a result.
1: Turning to Iraq, Erdogan said that relations with Baghdad have gained positive momentum, with cooperation increasingly focused on the development road, bilateral trade, stability and prosperity as Iraqi state authority is strengthened in Sinjar.
2: As you know, Prime Minister al-Zaidi made his first visit to Ankara. I can say that we have made a good start to the new period. I believe we will develop relations between the two countries and prosper together. As you know, in the Sinjar region, where the PKK has maintained a presence in Iraq for a long time, the authority of the Iraqi government will now prevail.
1: Erdogan.

0: also highlighted COP31, which Turkey will host in Antalya, saying that the summit should provide developing countries with a platform to voice their expectations and push for concrete action, including greater access to climate finance.
1: COP31 is not merely a climate conference. It is a platform where developing countries can make their voices heard, set out their expectations, and discuss concrete outcomes. Standing by and supporting countries facing difficulties in securing financing is also the responsibility of developed countries. Fighting climate change now requires action, not words.
2: Welcome back to the program. Dr. Nurhan Albayea and Faruk Aktay, welcome to Turkey's Diplomacy once again. Great to have you guys here.
3: Thank you so much.
4: Thank you for having us.
2: Faruk, I'll start with you. We were just looking at the statements made by the Turkish president at Turkey in New York. What a week it has been. Strong statements, condemnation, Israel being criticized, and then the speech from Netanyahu yesterday calling everyone, the people who left, moral cowards. Big statements. We're going to dive deep into those statements as well. Faruk, I'll start with you. Let's talk about Erdogan. Let's talk about Turkey's presence at the United Nations. Faruk, so many things to talk about. There was climate, Gaza, half of the speech made by the Turkish president focused on Gaza. Yes. Faruk, how are you looking at it? How important is Turkish diplomacy at this point, given what we've seen over the past week?
4: Yes. This is one of the most important weeks throughout the history for the global diplomacy. So the UN summit in this respect, we have a chance to observe and see each country's and each leader's position. And President Erdogan is definitely, one of the leaders of our times globally, but also the undisputed or unchallenged, very well recognized leader of the global south and the Muslim world as well. So on top of its being a president of the Republic of Turkey, he definitely has other titles. So his speech is more than welcomed by everyone, and what he states or what he really puts on top of the global agenda really matters for everyone. So with this responsibility in mind, he definitely addressed the continuing importance of Gaza matter and how it is really vital for our region, also for the global peace efforts. In that respect, he always, one of the advocates of how to overcome this Gaza problem. In this respect, he brought this matter to the international delegates. And on top of it, he also talked about how we can reform the global governance, which he has been a big advocate for a very long time. So I think these two points are really important, and how we should be positioning ourselves and Turkey in the upcoming years. With respect to Gaza, there is definitely, I think the Israeli and Netanyahu has been protested very big number of delegates in the room. So I just saw, I think there was no one almost left hearing his speech. On the other hand, President Erdogan's support is also welcomed by we will also be discussing it by the Gaza Peace Board. So there will be new investments coming there. I think the situation is there. But despite that, President Erdogan admitted that, or brought to the attention of the international public that despite the ceasefire, more than 1,000 people has been killed. So this is also a very big problem. So this ceasefire is not really observed or respected, and the Gaza problem is there for this reason. For the international reform, it is definitely very important, and our Turkey's position, or the President Recep Tayyip Erdogan's position, is also highly important, because he has been calling out for a major reform. If we don't reform, there will be no global governance. So, this is the approach that we should be having. without having a big world war. Okay, we understand that there is a world war designed by the, you know, winners of the Second World War. There's a new

0: new order or the old order that must be reformed, but this system definitely either blocks international solutions or gives some too much veto powers for some powers that are no longer have that strength. Mm-hmm. So it must be updated. And Recep Tayyip Erdoğan's call for this respect is very important, especially telling that maybe decisions can be taken by General Assembly members or the veto powers may be diluted, so more Security Council may have more international presence. There can be solutions. So to air these requests or complaints always matters. Turkey always stands with those, like we discussed before, with those oppressed in the world, because there is so much global inequality, insecurity all around the world. And he also confessed that or stated that now we have been going through one of the bloodiest time of the recent or modern times or recent years. So more than 60 conflicts there are all around the world, and most of them are in our region. We have been feeling it very seriously. So there must be an end to all these conflicts. So President Erdoğan, with this vision in mind, how Turkey and how his leadership would bring sustainable peace to the world, he highlighted the important points. Gaza was one of them. These UN reforms was one of them, and all the other conflicts are definitely one of them.
1: Also, Faruk, we must not forget that the Turkish president, he focused on Israel. He said Israel is behind most of the conflicts, or in fact, all the conflicts, all the problems, yes, that we're seeing in this region. Nurhan, I'll come to you. This is your organization, obviously. You are a consultant for the United Nations Development Program. Nurhan, two questions here. Do you think that this 81st session was a success? And the second question is, which statements stood out for you? Because Macron was there, Pedro Sanchez made many statements, then Donald Trump was there, Zal Pezeshkian, Mahmoud Abbas. What stood out for you?
2: Regardless of, yes, we know that not much expectations or outcomes on the ground might come from the session, same as last year's session, and same as the previous sessions also, but at least we realized something very different and very significant and very solid in United Nations General Assembly this year, which is the increase of the criticism against the Israeli government. Mm-hmm. Usually,
0: yeah, it was stronger this year.
2: It's very strong, because usually we got used to hear those criticism from southern or from Middle Eastern countries only, yeah, the neighborhood countries of Israel. But now, no, even the traditional supporters, the traditional alliances of Israel, Western supporters to Israel, they are criticizing. We also, the speech and the address of President Emmanuel Macron, it was one of the most powerful and strongest, one of the strongest speeches in the session yesterday, because one day France was a very, very, very close to Israel. Mm-hmm. Emmanuel Macron in October 2024, he said that, 2023, his first speech after the attack on Gaza, he said that Israel has the right to defend itself, if you remember. Mm-hmm. Look, the opinion has been shifted totally. The attack by Emmanuel Macron yesterday towards the Israeli government was very, very high. Even he mentioned something very important. He said that you are now expanding, increasing the expansion in occupied West Bank. Does Hamas leading occupied West Bank? There is no presence of Hamas in occupied West Bank. So what's your excuse? What's your reason? Mm-hmm.
1: So Israel was being questioned at this session, at the 81st session.
2: So even from one day, the closest traditional supporters of Israel, now they are explicitly criticizing

0: Israel, not only France, Australia, Britain, Spain, those all one day were very, very strong and close to Israel. So this was very, very, very significant in this year's United Nations General Assembly. For the speeches, I will just go through the most significant speeches, and I will start with President Erdogan's speech. I totally agree, definitely, with Mr. Farouk and what did he mention about the speech of President Erdogan. But most of the speeches, if not all of them, centered on Gaza and the conflict, the Israeli-Palestinian conflict. This was the center of all speeches. President Erdogan, the center was basically two main topics: the structural UN reform. The world is bigger than five, and he's always
1: bigger than five, yes.
0: Repeating the same.
1: Security Council reform,
0: exactly.
1: Reform of the entire organization.
0: Exactly. This was the number one point he focused, and the other one, which is definitely Gaza and the Israeli and attack and the genocide. And also, we realized that after President Erdogan starting calling out criminal wars done by the Israelis in Gaza, the Israeli delegates, led by Danny Danon, the embassy, the Israeli ambassador to the United Nations, he started leaving with, of course, with other Israelis delegates, the room, the hall. Mm-hmm. So it was from them like a sign of that, of rejection. They don't want to listen any calling out from anyone, despite the fact of all presidents, all delegates, all leaders, they called out their criminal war crime, sorry. So President Recep Tayyip Erdogan, those two points were very significant. Let me start with also the other one, the other speech by Antonio Guterres, the UN Secretary General. It was significant for one important point. The strongest strategic point here was he connected or interconnected the idea of AI governance with the geopolitical instability in the region. Mm-hmm. He linked them both together. Also, the speech of King Abdullah II of Jordan, it was very strong, it was very powerful also, and it centered only about the Palestinian-Israeli conflict. And this is something very normal, because we have to put into consideration the position of Jordan demographically, geographically, and even politically. Jordan always was a bridge, and King Abdullah II, he highlighted this, that Jordan was always a bridge, especially when it comes to the geopolitical conflicts in the region, especially the Israeli-Palestinian conflict. Emmanuel Macron, as I mentioned, it was very strong and also centered on what Israel and the Israeli government is doing. He condemned so strongly the war crimes done by Israel. President Trump, it was a little
1: bit... His speech
0: bit,
1: was interesting,
0: of
1: It
0: course, was very
1: always.
0: Interesting. It was very different because for the first time, a president in the hall of the General Assembly of United Nations, he's directly and straightforward threatening Iran.
1: I will annihilate Iran.
0: Exactly. Threatening Iran. Actually, all his the entire speech was about threatening Iran. Mm-hmm. only. He was he started the speech by showing off the power and the strength of the US military and what did they do in Iran. And after that, he started threatening in front of the Iranian delegates also, threatening Iran that if they will not sit for dialogue or if they will not do whatever he wants, we will escalate as United States of America, we will escalate the attack. So this is basically against the rules inside the United Nations, against the protocol of addressing in the United Nations General Assembly, and it caused a conflict.
1: Yeah, the United Nations is there to, you know, bridge that divide. But this year we did see, like you said, like you mentioned earlier, that there were statements, there were speeches, but, you know, it would take time to see action on the ground in reality, right? Exactly. I agree with that. And Nurhan, also, I want to talk about Trump once again, because when he started his speech, he was talking about himself as well, his record as well, boasting about his leadership, saying that under my leadership, there are no illegal aliens, referring to migrants. What else, Nurhan? Take me through Pedro Sanchez. We know, out of all the European leaders, Pedro Sanchez has stood for the Palestinians. Tell us about that.
0: President Trump didn't mention anything about Palestinians.
1: He just said that there's a border peace and we're
0: Palestine
1: working.
0: Only,
1: we'll have a meeting as well.
0: Exactly. He talked slightly, briefly, about border
1: donations,
0: peace.
1: Donors, people
0: and
1: are donating.
0: Donations, yes,
1: are
0: and the meeting that already conducted alongside regarding the or related to border peace. It was basically focused on two points: the fund, which is. They are always talking about it, and still we didn't see any fund for Board of Peace. We didn't see any tangible outcomes for Board of Peace on the ground. Still, United Nations Development Program is calling for access, is calling for help to access Gaza Strip, to start working, because everything is ready. The financial resources in United Nations Development Program is ready, because UNDP is responsible for so many things inside Gaza when it comes to reconstruction and the rubble removal also. Just UNDP needs access. Still, they didn't grant access to United Nations Development Program. So it's a very, very limited access, to be honest, to be very accurate. So here, they already, in the meeting, they mentioned that plan spans 6 months by 2.4 billion. And the another significant point that they are appointed representative for Gaza. He was former United Nations official. His name is Nikolai Mladenov. He has been appointed by the Board of Peace as a representative or high representative to Gaza. So basically those only 2 points during the sideline of the meeting conducted for Board of Peace, sideline of United Nations General Assembly.
1: Nurhan, thank you so much. Actually, you know, we have a news report as well. U.S. President Donald Trump's Board of Peace announced a $2.45 billion six-month plan, just like Nurhan said, on Wednesday to begin rebuilding Gaza, but officials acknowledged implementation could be delayed as Israel and Hamas remain divided over a U.S.-backed ceasefire proposal.
2: U.S. President Donald Trump's Board of Peace on Wednesday announced a six-month, $2.45 billion plan to begin rebuilding Gaza. Though officials acknowledged it may not be implemented as Israel and Hamas remain at odds over a U.S.-backed ceasefire plan. The proposal, laid out by board officials at an event on the sidelines of the annual gathering of world leaders for the UN General Assembly, consists of 66 programs that would rehabilitate Gaza's infrastructure and economy, destroyed by 2 years of full-scale Israeli military assault. It was the latest plan aimed at advancing Trump's Gaza ceasefire, which was announced nearly a year ago but has failed to halt Israeli attacks on Gaza, including one on Wednesday that killed four people, including a Hamas official. Nearly a year after a ceasefire ended major fighting in Gaza, reconstruction has yet to begin. Most buildings have been destroyed, and more than 2 million residents are confined to around a third of the enclave's territory, mostly in tents or crowded rooms in damaged buildings among the ruins.
3: This new government cannot govern unless that infrastructure is systematically destroyed. Hamas have agreed in principle that it should be, and that was a landmark agreement. But our most urgent challenge now is to turn this agreement into a credible stage-by-stage plan, as we are doing. So, for the next year, we move from preparation to implementation. Finally, there is talk of free Palestine. But for Palestinians living in Gaza, they don't need a slogan, they need a solution. To be free, Gaza must live in peace with its neighbors and with itself. And this cannot happen if it's governed by those who use Gaza as a base for war against a neighbor it has no chance of defeating. So, the responsibility on us is huge, and it weighs on us.
2: A U.S.-brokered plan to end the war has stalled, with negotiators failing to agree conditions for Hamas to lay down its weapons and Israel to withdraw its troops. The Board of Peace plan announced Wednesday estimates physical damage in Gaza at $35.2 billion and says full recovery and reconstruction will require about $71.4 billion over the next decade. Its plan calls for repairing border crossings, restoring electricity and water infrastructure, deploying 25,000 portable solar power kits, and permanently filling tunnels beneath sites needed for priority reconstruction projects.
4: Hopefully another thing that's come out of today is really that we, I think, all are aligned on the shared goals. That's why this wasn't about, you know, blaming people for what happened in the past or even for some of the things that are holding us up currently. I think the goal is very, very clear. We want to have a Gaza Strip that could thrive and reach its full potential. In order for that to happen, it must be fully demilitarized in that regard, meaning that Hamas has agreed to give up the weapons, but we need to implement that. I think you heard from General Jeffers today on how we plan to do that, which will be sector by sector. He's been coordinating very closely.
1: U.S. President Donald Trump welcomed Chinese President Xi Jinping to a White House state dinner on Thursday, capping a summit marked by warm symbolism but limited signs of major policy breakthroughs.
5: In that spirit of friendship, it's my honor to present President Xi with a gift made by an extraordinary American artist, one of the greatest in the world, and designed in personal collaboration with Melania and myself. And the bald eagle is a national symbol of the United States and an embodiment of the free and soaring spirit of America. And we hope it'll find a nice place, a wonderful place in Beijing. It's your honor.
6: 女士们、先生们、朋友们，温故而知新。 今天，中美关系又站在新的历史起点上。特朗普总统提出让美国再次伟大，带领美国人民取得了重要发展成就。中国正致力于实现中华民族伟大复兴。中国式现代化建设不断开创了新局面。 这两个目标都很宏伟，完全可以相互成就。我们应当展现大国担当，顺应人民期盼和时代大势，探索一条大国正确相处的新路。
1: Welcome back to the program. Farouk, President Xi was in the United States, a meeting after a decade. Actually, His visit to the United States was after a decade. They met in May. Trump was in Beijing, and yes. This was their second meeting. Farooq, there was artificial intelligence, chip controls, obviously the fentanyl issue that Trump has been saying, blaming the Chinese for a couple of years. Farooq, I want to talk about trade and tariffs, because that was the biggest obstacle between, that was the biggest obstacle, you know, in the relationship between China and the United States. Farooq, how are you seeing this? Do you think that now that Xi has visited the United States, do you think that Trump is again going to talk about tariffs, or are they actually looking to resolve these economic tensions?
7: This was an important meeting between the two countries, and it's important, I think, on two levels. So the first level is there are, you know, economic interdependence between the two countries. So they have so many topics in their economic agenda that must be resolved, and to overcome all these problems, meeting regularly, even, you know, I mean, two times in a year, matters a lot. At the second level, their meetings matters for the whole global economy, because how they function or how healthy their economic relations matter to the rest of the world, because they are either leading the innovation, leading the growth of the global economic engine. So from this perspective, I welcome two leaders meetings second year in a row in this year. And, you know, I mean, his second visit to the United States, Xi's second visit, matters a lot. From the economic matters, I don't think that Donald Trump will be able to use tariffs as liberally or freely he did at the beginning. Because United States Supreme Court also, you know, limited the president to exert some trade limitations, including these tariffs, to any foreign leaders under his executive powers, because he said that the Supreme Court said that basically you don't have this much power to freely impose tariffs all to any countries all around the world. So that has already been limited, and we also see that tariffs couldn't really solve the problems of the United States, economic problems of the United States. So observing that, they definitely need more elaborate talks, and those elaborate talks can be dealt by the sub-delegations of these two countries. And definitely, alongside of these leaders' meetings, so many matters would be discussed. These include the usage of Chinese rare earth minerals in the United States industrials, including the United States arms sale to Taiwan, and in exchange for the Chinese sale of the, let's say, crucially important some superconductors or chips, as we call it. So all these matters matter a lot for these two countries. So, and also we know that the United States and China try to also balance the world from different perspectives. Mm-hmm. So Donald Trump and the United States, under especially Trump leadership, in every different they have a different agenda, but under Trump leadership, their number one item is now Iran and the regime change or whatever they want to do. But that's definitely, it's prevented by the Chinese supporting of the Iranian regime, that's for sure. I think that's obvious for everyone. Mm. So,
1: because China also has trade ties with Iran.
7: Exactly.
1: Importing 80% of the oil from
7: it. Exactly. This is what we discussed. Like, I mean, the economic sanctions don't work because the other economic engine or the polar of the global economy doesn't allow you to unilaterally blockade someone's economy. Or
1: also, there are counter tariffs as well, Farooq, because yes. The United States will impose tariffs and then China will say, okay, we are also going to impose tariffs.
7: So that's why they need to come together. And there must be a limit to their cooperation, because I think at some point in time, especially the Secretary of State Marco Rubio, you know, urged and encouraged every European leaders to join them and, you know, try to seek opportunities in the world just like in the past, creating new colonies or subdue some other states to their wills so that they cannot be an independent, equal members of the international area. So I think the China's position is definitely different from that perspective. They have been, as a state policy, stated that there will be a peaceful rise for China. And this peaceful rise has been, I think, uninterruptedly and in a very committed way observed by, especially during this Xi period. So this means that United States, to overcome these problems, like we discussed before, they have some economic problems as well, they will be

0: Aggressively try to reshape the global economy, but the China will try to support those who also serve interests, because the Chinese economy now has stakes all around the world. So for many countries, maybe Turkey is a lesser partner, but for many other countries, African countries, Iran,
1: Belt and Road Initiative,
0: or all the Asian, so they have huge stakes. So these countries' position matters a lot for China. So in this current period may not be labeled as a cold war between the USSR and the US, just like we know, but there is this more dynamic competition between the two countries. So coming together means dialogue. Dialogue means more peaceful resolution of the international disputes, because the last thing that we want, just like we discussed, there are more than 60 conflicts this year only around the world. And the last thing we want is the fight between two superpowers.
1: Between China and United States. Exactly. Excellently put, Farooq. Thank you so much for comments. Palestinian President Mahmoud Abbas reaffirmed plans to hold legislative elections on November 28th, the first such vote in 20 years, despite serious domestic doubts it will go ahead as he seeks to advance internationally backed reforms.
2: إن أنجزنا برنامج الإصلاح الوطني الذي التزمنا به أمام شعبنا والمجتمع الدولي ونحن ذاهبون إلى الانتخابات التشريعية في 28 تشرين الثاني لنوفمبر من هذا العام وإلى استكمال تجديد مؤسسات المجلس الوطني 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
1: Welcome back to the program. Noorkhan, two speeches that stood out. Obviously, Mahmoud Abbas, that was a video message. And the second one from Netanyahu. Yeah. Apparently, now everyone is hating Netanyahu. He is one of the most hated leaders around the world. Obviously, he's a war criminal, the genocide in Gaza, and there are many other things. I can continue. He bought the pager as well yesterday to the UN address, you know, the ones that were used in Lebanon, calling world leaders moral cowards.
3: Yeah.
1: Noorkhan, how will you compare the two things? What do you think? Will Netanyahu be stopped by someone? Can anyone stop him?
3: Apparently, so far, no. Let me just first start with Mahmoud Abbas. Mahmoud Abbas' speech, with his position, with his location, for the second year in a row, he and the along the Palestinian or other Palestinian delegates, they banned, or the United States government banned issuing visas for them, which is something illegal against United Nations protocols, against United Nations rules. As long as Palestine is member state, it means they have fully right to attend, to come and attend and address the United Nations General Assembly physically in New York, United Nations headquarters. I have to highlight something. Mahmoud Abbas is totally different than Yasser Arafat. Yasser Arafat, or during the period of Yasser Arafat, Palestine went through very, very, very tough also period of time against Israel. But the difference between Yasser Arafat and Mahmoud Abbas, not only the publicity. The publicity of Yasser Arafat definitely was double or triple.
1: Then Mahmoud Abbas.
3: This is number one. Number two, Yasser Arafat was a politician, charismatic. He had a very high charisma. Mahmoud Abbas, he lacks charisma and he lacks publicity. And those combined together led to lack of support from his own people inside Palestine. So here is the difference between both of them. Let me move to Netanyahu. Netanyahu, we all saw yesterday what happened when he started taking on the podium, the United Nations General Assembly podium.
1: Can I add something here?
3: Yeah, definitely.
1: He said, we did not commit a genocide, we prevented a genocide.
3: Yeah. And I mean, he also said that he attacked those who left the hall, and he said they don't see the facts, the reality. So the reality actually is very obvious. Everyone sees the reality now very well. Everyone opposing you, everyone against you, everyone hates you. Everyone knows that you are admitting, still ongoing definitely, genocide, war crimes. Actually, Netanyahu was war criminal taking the podium of United Nations General Assembly yesterday. As simple as that.
0: Especially their statements in the first days. They were obvious, you know, declared their intention of destroying a nation.
1: Exactly. And also used European airspace to come to the United States.
3: Exactly. Because,
1: and these are double standards. You know, France is protecting the Palestinians at that podium.
0: On the one hand.
3: Yes.
1: And then they're allowing the Israelis.
3: Not saying at the Spanish position. The Spanish position.
1: That's different. Yeah.
3: Yes.
1: That's definitely different.
3: Exactly. So that what happened yesterday, like walking out other delegates, I mean, walking out the United Nations General Assembly hall, it was a symbol of rejection of Netanyahu and the Israeli governments and the war crime that they are still doing, except United States. United States is the only supporter now. United States is actually the outliner. So everyone is on a side except United States as a supporter, as the only ally now to Israeli government. United States is different, outliner.
1: Someone who's actively supporting, vocal about Israel.
3: Outliner, you know. Definitely. So the message already is clear, but he's still insisting to defend himself, to defend his personal benefits. Don't forget next month
1: the elections.
3: So it's very it was something very, very expected from him to defend himself. It's very, very critical, very sensitive period of time now for Netanyahu and
0: he will
3: and
0: be brought to justice. I mean, we will see it.
3: Another question.
1: If the United States does not sanction the ICC and the ICC is able to work effectively.
3: But here. Everyone was debating yesterday and questioning something. Netanyahu, as someone wanted by the International
1: Criminal
3: Court, he is taking the podium of United Nations General Assembly, talking with a very, very high confidence, regardless his situation and his position, as someone already has active arrest warrant by international court. This was a big question mark, and it was a topic of debate yesterday. And people even started comparing Netanyahu's situation with the former president of Sudan, Omar al-Bashir, mm-hmm. in 2013.

0: when he was also wanted by the international court because of making war crimes and other stuff against humanity. And in 2013, he wanted to attend the United Nations General Assembly, but he didn't succeed, he didn't do it. So why? Because he was wanted by the international court. So here, why Netanyahu succeeded to reach to that position?
1: American support, American backing.
0: Exactly. So apparently Netanyahu is the only leader wanted by the international court, and he's still continuing flying, traveling, attending United Nations sessions and the General Assembly sessions, because everyone was questioning, can a leader wanted by and has active arrest warrant can attend such very important event done by United Nations General Assembly? Actually, the question is, it shouldn't be, because the case of Omar al-Bashir, similar. So why then Omar al-Bashir couldn't make it at that time in 2013, and Netanyahu is still flying, going, traveling, doing diplomatic visits, political or diplomatic tasks or missions, and attending events related to United Nations?
1: We were thinking that Israel and Netanyahu, they're being isolated, but that's definitely not the case.
0: It's not the case. He was on the podium.
1: There. It might not be as active, but we're seeing these
0: he
1: things.
0: He was on the podium giving speech yesterday. So this is a very strong indication that, no, he's not isolated. Okay, some European countries, like Spain,
2: is for
0: example.
2: Is he not isolated? I don't think so. I think the only problem here is now the United States doesn't allow the ICC to do its job.
3: Yeah.
2: So basically, and the United States now the only country preventing Netanyahu to appear before the International Criminal Court. Because when you check all the other supports, I think Israel now left only with the United States support, plus, like we discussed, some Argentina or
0: just
2: Hungary
0: type of smaller
2: actors. So this shows that there is a growing, or at the top of its peak, international requests and calls to bring him to justice, because there must be some investigations that must be going on what has happened in Gaza. So from this perspective, I think the United States should also let the international global justice mechanism work.
1: Farooq Akhtar and Dr. Noorkhan Albayea, thank you so much for being with us. Unfortunately, we're out of time. I would have loved to discuss more things with you guys. But thank you so much for being on Turkey's Diplomacy once again. Always a pleasure.
0: Thank you so much, Amar.
1: That brings us to the end of our program. Thanks for joining us. Bye for now.

Oil prices fell as markets weighed prospects for a ceasefire between the United States and Iran against continuing concerns over Middle East supply disruptions and Houthi attacks. Brent crude futures declined 0.82% to $105.73 a barrel, while U.S. West Texas intermediate crude fell 1.65% to $93.05. The declines followed sharp gains that pushed oil prices to a weekly high, reflecting continued volatility as traders react to developments in the U.S.-Iran conflict and regional supply risks. Market attention is increasingly focused on diplomatic efforts, with U.S. and Iranian representatives considering a phased path toward ending the conflict. The discussions include the restoration of shipping through the Strait of Hormuz by Tehran, alongside the lifting of Washington's economic blockade.

blockade of Iran, according to sources close to the negotiations. Expectations of progress toward a ceasefire have eased some concerns over global supplies, although uncertainty surrounding the Strait of Hormuz continues to keep a significant risk premium in oil markets. At the same time, Houthi attacks and tensions involving Saudi Arabia are adding another layer of uncertainty over energy supplies and maritime routes in the region. Oil markets remain caught between expectations that diplomacy could reduce disruptions and concerns that further regional escalation could again threaten major Middle East energy and shipping routes. Global crude steel production fell 1.2% year-on-year in August, while Turkey maintained strong growth in its output over the first 8 months of the year. World steel production totaled 144.2 million tons in August, according to data from the World Steel Association. The decline was driven partly by China, the world's largest steel producer, where output dropped 3.7% year-on-year to 74.6 million tons. India, meanwhile, increased its August production by 4.6%, while output in the United States also recorded annual growth. Turkey produced 3.4 million tons of crude steel in August, representing a marginal 0.4% decline compared with the same month last year. The country's longer-term performance remains stronger, with crude steel production rising 6.8% year-on-year to 26.6 million tons in the January-August period. That increase came as global crude steel production declined 0.7% over the same 8 month period to around 1.2 billion tons. China's 8 month output fell 3.1%, while India and the United States recorded increases of 6% and 5.5%, respectively. Turkey's growth therefore contrasted with the overall decline in global steel output, maintaining positive momentum in one of the country's key industrial sectors.

0: Turkish Airlines signed a deal with Boeing for the purchase of 150 Boeing 737 MAX aircraft on Wednesday. The deliveries will be made between 2033 and 2037, according to Turkish Airlines, with 100 firm, 50 option orders of the aircraft model. The signing ceremony was held in New York with Turkish President, Turkish Airlines Chairman, and Boeing Executive Vice President in attendance. The deal, part of a package of 225 jets announced after Turkish President met U.S. President Donald Trump a year ago. Turkish Airlines is one of the world's largest carriers with a mixed fleet of more than 400 Boeing and Airbus jets. Weeks after announcing the broader Boeing deal last year, it unexpectedly threatened to ditch the 150 MAX jets included in the order and switch to Airbus, citing a dispute with CFM over prices. Industry sources later said the airline also wanted to open its own maintenance plant for engines that power the 737 MAX by directly joining the top tier of CFM partners, a move that would grant accelerated access to the latest repair technology.
1: Bentley has obviously done for its first ever electric vehicle is that they've tried very much to make it look like a Bentley. What we saw earlier this summer with Ferrari was that with their first ever electric vehicle, they went with something that looked very different to what people would expect from a Ferrari, and it was highly criticized. What Bentley has emphasized with everything we've heard from them today, it's very much reaching back to the heritage all the way down to the grill. And an EV doesn't need a grill, but what they've done is they put a grill on with lights that look very much like a Bentley.
2: Even if it's a big step design-wise and technology-wise, it's very well linked to the Bentley heritage. We know where we're coming from. We wanted to stay authentic. And there was no need to get rid of our past.
1: The big question is, is the demand? Bentley's dipping its toe in the water because we don't yet know really what sort of demand there is for among luxury customers for EVs.
2: For sure, we are entering a new market segment. It sits at the lower end of our price band. Let's phrase it, a more affordable Bentley, but that definitely opens new markets, new possibilities, and also new customers.
1: So they need to find out, on the one hand, it's all about the world is moving to electric, and in particular in Europe, there are targets that Bentley needs to hit. So we know that eventually the company is going to have to go electric. At the moment, they're saying that the brand will be fully electric by 2035. But we're seeing targets coming in Britain for minimum production or minimum sales of EVs, and Bentley needs to hit that. So the question is, are people going to buy it? What Bentley has done is they've come up with an EV that sits at the lower end of their price range, and they're hoping that they can appeal to more people, bring in new customers as well as existing customers, and see what the appetite is for a Bentley EV. The risks are that luxury customers won't want to buy one, and Bentley acknowledges that this is a new technology for them. This is a departure from what they've been doing for the last 100 years. Again, they're trying to tap into the DNA of the brand in order to sell the car, but it is a risk, and this is a leap into the unknown for them, but they're hoping it's going to pay off.

0: possible for this unjust structure to preserve global stability and peace, remain committed to the fundamental principles it has established, and fulfill its promise to humanity. That is why we say, let us abolish the veto mechanism. Let us move away from a United Nations model that protects only 5 members toward a mechanism that embraces all members. Let us make the General Assembly strong, powerful, and effective.
1: Turning to Gaza, Erdogan said that lasting peace in the Middle East requires an end to the bloodshed, a permanent ceasefire, and a dignified future for Palestinians on their own land.
0: There will be no lasting peace in the Middle East unless we stop the bloodshed in Gaza, make the ceasefire permanent, and ensure that Palestinians have a dignified future on their own land. The will that has emerged within the framework of the peace plan is important and valuable.
1: On the Iran conflict and the Strait of Hormuz, Erdogan said that Turkey opposes the closure of the waterway and considers freedom of navigation essential for global energy security and international trade.
0: We have made our position on this issue very clear. We oppose the closure of the Strait of Hormuz to shipping. Freedom of navigation through the Strait of Hormuz must be preserved, because every escalation in the Strait of Hormuz directly affects not only the countries of the region, but also Europe, Asia, energy markets, transportation, and the daily lives of millions of people.
1: Erdogan also addressed the Russia-Ukraine war, saying that the Black Sea must not become another front and that Turkey is intensifying diplomatic efforts to restore safe navigation and re-establish the grain corridor.
0: We have clearly stated that we do not accept attacks on commercial vessels in the Black Sea, regardless of who carries them out, and that we expect the parties to act responsibly. We have now stepped up our efforts to re-establish the grain corridor. We are also accelerating our diplomatic steps toward this end.
1: On regional security, Erdogan described the Maka defense agreement as a strong step toward developing regionally driven solutions.
0: The Maka defense agreement is a strong step taken in the right direction. The foundations have been laid for a framework that will produce regionally driven solutions to the region's problems. We have all seen that those who come from outside and prescribe security formulas for our region often leave greater instability behind them.
1: Erdogan also said that Turkey expects progress on its return to the F-35 fighter jet program following discussions with U.S. President Donald Trump.
0: We also discussed this issue with Mr. Trump at NATO. He expressed a positive willingness regarding Turkey's return to the F-35 program. We now expect this willingness to translate into concrete steps. We are continuing our contacts on this issue. I believe we will achieve a result.
1: Turning to Iraq, Erdogan said that relations with Baghdad have gained positive momentum, with cooperation increasingly focused on the development road, bilateral trade, stability, and prosperity as Iraqi state authority is strengthened in Sinjar.
0: As you know, Prime Minister al-Zaidi made his first visit to Ankara. I can say that we have made a good start to the new period. I believe we will develop relations between the two countries and prosper together. As you know, in the Sinjar region, where the PKK has maintained a presence in Iraq for a long time, the authority of the Iraqi government will now prevail.
1: Erdogan also highlighted COP31, which Turkey will host in Antalya, saying that the summit should provide developing countries with a platform to voice their expectations and push for concrete action, including greater access to climate finance.
0: COP31 is not merely a climate conference. It is a platform where developing countries can make their voices heard, set out their expectations, and discuss concrete outcomes. Standing by and supporting countries facing difficulties in securing financing is also the responsibility of developed countries. Fighting climate change now requires action, not words.

0: Saudi Foreign Minister Prince Faisal bin Farhan, Pakistani Foreign Minister Ishaq Dar, and Turkish Foreign Minister Hakan Fidan held consultations at the headquarters of Saudi Arabia's permanent mission to the UN in New York. The ministers reviewed ongoing preparations for the Chiefs of Staff meeting, which will examine mechanisms for supporting Saudi Arabia in line with commitments under the Defense Pact. The Mecca Agreement stipulates that an attack against any one of its parties constitutes an attack against all parties. During the meeting, the ministers strongly condemned attacks attempting to target Mecca, as well as civilian and economic facilities in Saudi Arabia. They discussed the latest regional developments and stressed the importance of upholding international law, good neighborly relations, mutual respect for state sovereignty, and non-interference in internal affairs. They also underlined the importance of ensuring the security and freedom of maritime navigation. The ministers renewed their commitment to working towards sustainable peace and stability in the region, supporting efforts to de-escalate tensions and advancing peaceful solutions to ongoing crises.
1: Our urgent attention.

0: The recent escalation in conflict and fighting on the west coast of Yemen in particular has had a devastating impact on children and their families. Children are often the most affected part of the population when a conflict occurs. And many, many children have been displaced by the recent fighting in Yemen. Of the total number of people displaced, almost one half are children. It's very important that when children are displaced, that some sort of normalcy is restored as quickly as possible. So UNICEF is providing support in this location in a number of sectors to provide health, nutrition, child protection, and education services. Also, behavioral change, hygiene promotion is very, very important. Speaking of education, it's extremely important that children recover the learning that they've lost because of fighting and displacement. So we are very pleased to have supported the establishment of temporary learning spaces in this IDP camp where children can start to catch up with their education. And this is one of many areas where our support will continue and expand.
1: Israeli strikes across Gaza on Thursday killed at least one person and injured others, health officials said. During the afternoon, a strike hit a car in Sheikh Ajlan, injuring 14 people, according to Shifa Hospital, where the casualties were taken. Earlier in the day, a man was killed when another car was struck in Deir al-Bala in central Gaza, said health officials at Al-Aqsa Hospital, where the body was taken.
2: مش عارف وانشردت وانا مع الرعب مش عارف كيف بدها تخبى زحفت زحف ومشت مشى وش ضايع فوق الخيام تمزع عن خيامنا وتتمزعت حتى الفراش اللي فيش الخمس فرشات كلها راحت حسبي الله ونعم الوكيل وين الهدنة اللي بيحكوا عنها وين الهدنة كل يوم في قصف كل يوم في حالات وين الهدنة بالضبط
1: Strikes also hit the southern city of Khan Yunis, leaving several injured, according to Nasser Hospital. The Israeli army said it was striking militants, but did not provide further information. More than 1,400 people, including hundreds of children, have been killed since last October, when a fragile ceasefire between Hamas and Israel was put in place. Five Israeli soldiers were killed in the same period.

we have this board of peace, which have been put in place. I have to say that it was not the most glorious day, the day the resolution was adopted, because it was the day the Security Council decided to transfer one of its key

0: be prerogative in peace and security to a body at the time no one really knew. We know why this has been adopted. I felt a kind of a capitulation to pressure. It is true now that there is no other choice than to partner and with the Board of Peace. UN agencies are doing this, but by doing this, they also contribute to further, I would say, further push UNRWA out of the equation, despite the renewal of its mandate and the expectation of the people on the ground that the agency continue to play a key role. If everyone stopped working today, public health would further collapse. It's already in a bad shape. It's already at level of deep concern. But what's being kept and maintained would definitely collapse. We still represent, I would say, more than half of the entire public health in Gaza Strip. When it came to the broader allegation, and here we're not talking about a few individuals, we are talking about an agency which is rotted to the base, completely infiltrated by Hamas, with 100, if not thousands, of people. These are just, allegations being used to undermine the agency, to discredit the agency. We also know that there is a political intent to get rid of the agency, because there is a strong belief that if we get rid of UNRWA, we get rid of the refugee statue of the Palestinian refugees, and we put an end to what they describe as a perpetuation of a dependency on international aid.
1: Israeli Prime Minister Benjamin Netanyahu faced a mass diplomatic walkout at the United Nations General Assembly, leaving much of the hall empty as protests against Israel's war in Gaza also spread across New York. Scores of delegates began leaving the chamber as Netanyahu approached the podium, with cheers and boos echoing through the hall as the General Assembly president repeatedly called for order. The Palestinian mission to the United Nations had urged delegations to join a coordinated walkout to reject the genocide, war crimes, and illegal occupation by Israel. Images from inside the chamber showed rows of empty seats as Netanyahu delivered his address, underscoring the growing international opposition confronting his government over Gaza. Outside the United Nations, demonstrators gathered to protest Netanyahu's presence, with Palestinian, Jewish, and other groups demanding accountability over Israel's actions in Gaza. Some protesters called for Netanyahu to face international justice, with the Israeli Prime Minister subject to an International Criminal Court arrest warrant over war crimes and crimes against humanity in Gaza. The protests came against the backdrop of widespread destruction and a severe humanitarian crisis in Gaza, where tens of thousands of Palestinians have been killed and much of the territory's civilian infrastructure has been devastated.
2: إن أنجزنا برنامج الإصلاح الوطني الذي التزمنا به أمام شعبنا والمجتمع الدولي، ونحن ذاهبون إلى الانتخابات التشريعية في 28 تشرين الثاني لنوفمبر من هذا العام، وإلى استكمال تجديد مؤسسات المجلس الوطني الفلسطيني، ثم إلى الانتخابات الرئاسية. إننا نرفض هذه الإجراءات العقابية غير القانونية، ونرفض الاتهامات والمبررات التي استندت إليها، ونؤكد أننا قد أوفينا بالتزاماتنا وأنجزنا برنامجا وطنيا شاملا

Israeli-owned heavy machinery continued the destruction it began the previous day on vast Palestinian-owned agricultural land in the village of Deir Nizam in the occupied West Bank, uprooting dozens of olive trees in the area. According to local sources, Israeli forces did not allow landowners to reach the area or monitor what was happening on their land. Abu Muhammad, one of the Palestinians whose land was damaged, told Anadolu that Israeli-owned heavy machinery had been destroying his land and uprooting the olive trees on it since Monday. I have nothing else left to make a living. Abu Muhammad, who said around 12 to 13 dunams of his land had been damaged, said, I have nothing else left to make a living. Abu Muhammad stressed that the uprooted olive trees had stood on this land for many years and that some were old olive trees known for their high oil yield. Noting that land belonging to his neighbors had also been destroyed, Abu Muhammad said the total damaged area belonging to him and his neighbors amounted to 36 to 40 dunams. This destruction is being carried out especially ahead of the olive harvest. Abu Muhammad said access to their land had been blocked ahead of the olive harvest, stating, they didn't allow us to reach the land. This destruction is being carried out especially ahead of the olive harvest. Abu Muhammad said they had not been able to obtain any explanation from Israeli authorities regarding the destruction, adding, why are they uprooting the trees? Since October 2023, when Israel launched its attack on the Gaza Strip, there has also been an increase in detentions, raids, and attacks against Palestinians in the occupied West Bank and East Jerusalem. In the West Bank, where the occupation is growing increasingly harsh, a serious rise in attacks against Palestinians is observed particularly during the olive harvest season.

0: In that spirit of friendship, it's my honor to present President Xi with a gift made by an extraordinary American artist, one of the greatest in the world, and designed in personal collaboration with Melania and myself. And the bald eagle is a national symbol of the United States and an embodiment of the free and soaring spirit of America. And we hope it'll find a nice place, a wonderful place in Beijing. It's your honor.
1: 女士们、先生们、朋友们，温故而知新。今天中美关系又站在新的历史起点上，特朗普总统提出让美国再次伟大，带领美国人民取得了重要发展成就。中国正致力于实现中华民族伟大复兴。中国式现代化建设不断开创了新局面，这两个目标都很宏伟，完全可以相互成就。我们应当展现大国担当，顺应人民期盼和时代大势，探索一条大国正确相处的新路。
2: Meeting of President Xi of China and President Donald Trump today at the White House, and we were going into the we're going to be pulled into the Oval Office to photograph the meeting of President Xi and President Trump. And usually there's an entire press corps there. There's the photographer's pool, there's the reporters and TV camera. And this time they said it was going to be stills only, which is fairly unusual. But the two presidents seemed pretty happy. President Trump gestured a lot to President Xi and called his press corps very friendly. He mentioned that the Chinese press will use sir and ask like, permission to ask a question, sir. It's been a weird couple of days for the White House press corps, as everyone knows, with the several TV outlets being banned from the White House complex. And so it's been, honestly, the pool the last few days has felt a little anxious. It's not great to see your colleagues not allowed to do their work, people you've worked next to for years. And the press corps, we're really used to, the D.C. press corps, we're really used to working with each other. And, you know, we're competitors, but we also, you know, we want everyone to get their shot, right?
3: The strike, which hit the village at around 10 a.m. local time, destroyed one apartment building and damaged 11 to 12 more residential blocks. 42 private homes, a kindergarten, a shop, an administrative building, and several vehicles. Ukraine's national police said preliminary information confirmed 4 deaths, 3 women aged 38, 65, and 69, with the identity of a 4th victim still being established. Among the injured was a 5-year-old child. Emergency and rescue teams remain at the scene, with officials warning that as many as 7 more people, including 2 children born in 2024 and 2025, may still be trapped under the rubble. At least 5 people were killed and 6 injured as a result of this morning's strike on Oleksandrovka, Voloshkin said, adding that Russian forces dropped the bombs on the village at 10 a.m. Voloshkin urged residents of the Donetsk region not to delay evacuation. The Donetsk Regional Prosecutor's Office reported that Russian strikes across the wider Donetsk region killed 7 civilians and injured 16 others on September 23rd, with Oleksandrovka the hardest hit. 2 people were also killed in Kramatorsk, and a woman died from injuries sustained in a strike on Sloviansk.

0: Snijana.
1: When are you coming?
0: I don't know. Soon. What is it? Okay, bunny. I'll call you later.
1: Loud explosions force Ukrainian soldier Yevgeny Borisenko to cut short a call with his wife and two-year-old daughter. He says he doesn't want his child to hear the blasts. Borisenko serves with an artillery unit in Donetsk, miles away from his family in Boryspil, southeast of Kyiv. It's a situation familiar to the hundreds of thousands of Ukrainian families separated by the war with Russia, which has grown more dangerous in recent months for both those on the front lines and those back home. Did you like it? Over in Boryspil, Yevgeny's wife Alina and their daughter Snijana enjoy some time at a park, despite a yellow danger level air raid alert going off. Alina says when explosions do ring out, she treats it like a game. But as Ukraine and Russia have escalated air attacks against each other in recent months, it's become more difficult. Jet-powered Russian drones and ballistic missiles have raised the threat to Ukrainian civilians to its highest level since the early stages of the war. Russian civilian casualties have also risen sharply this year, but are much lower. Earlier this month, an apartment block close to the Borisenko's home was badly damaged in an attack. While Yevgeny faces danger on the front, the threat from the war has increasingly reached his family.
0: I don't want my child to hear these explosions. When Shahed drones were flying toward Boryspil, I asked my wife to take them to their grandmother's village. It's quieter and more peaceful there. You can't hear the explosions, and you can't hear air defense either. Because children get scared at night, my wife tells them it's a thunderstorm. And my daughter, who's 2 and a half, says bang, bang.
1: Despite their difficult situation, Alina says she's not leaving home.
2: I'll stay here because my older daughter was born here. My younger daughter was born here. My husband is here. My mother-in-law is here. I want to be here.
3: Mistrust is making it ever harder to control the Ebola outbreak, which is still on the rise.

0: in parts of eastern Congo, especially around the city of Butembo, and it's making it more likely that people will die from the disease. Mistrust is something that you see in every single Ebola outbreak in DR Congo. You will see many people questioning the very existence of the Ebola virus. Many people see Ebola as just a business that enriches a few international aid workers as well as the elite, and something that doesn't really affect the population. It's something that we saw in Ituri where the outbreak began, and it's happening again in North Kivu. North Kivu has already experienced several Ebola outbreaks in the past, including a major outbreak between 2018 and 2020, which infected more than 3,000 people. And at the time, that outbreak was caused by the Zaire species of the Ebola virus, for which there was a treatment and a vaccine. This time around, the current outbreak is caused by the rarer Bundibujo species of the Ebola virus, for which there is no approved vaccine or treatment. And that has left many people wondering why there is no vaccine, why there is no treatment this time around. And that has fueled mistrust and suspicions in North Kivu. We spoke to doctors and health workers who told us that many people refuse temperature screening around the city of Butembo. Some people also avoid health facilities and hospitals altogether, and they wait until they develop very acute symptoms before they seek treatment, which explains why so many people have been dying from the disease in North Kivu. Some people have also turned violent. They've been attacking health workers. We spoke to a safe burial team whose members were attacked last month. One of them was even injured in the knee with a machete. So that really gives you a sense of how that mistrust is really complicating efforts on the ground to contain the outbreak. So awareness campaigns have been key. Authorities have also been trying to enforce health measures more strictly. Local authorities in North Kivu even asked local militia fighters known as Wazalendo in North Kivu to help enforce those health measures. So you now have armed men on major roads leading to Butembo, managing hand wash stations, telling people to wash their hands, telling people to get their temperatures checked. A lot of doctors actually warn that this may not be a good approach, and it may actually backfire and make that mistrust even worse. And they say that the only solution, even though it does take a very long time, is to sensitize people, to raise awareness and inform people about the disease.
1: Along much of Southern California's coastline, the ocean is taking back the land. Powerful swells generated by hurricanes and cyclones in the eastern Pacific have stripped sand from beaches, damaged coastal property, and exposed infrastructure built close to the water's edge. Now, a powerful El Niño weather pattern could team up with global warming to bring change even faster. Researchers like Adam Young say the transformation is a natural process, but the consequences are becoming harder to ignore.
2: I think it's important to remember that erosion on our coastline has been going on for thousands of years. It's a natural process. The problem is really that we've built stuff in the way and on the beaches and in these hazardous areas, and that's caused the problem.
1: In Carlsbad, stretches of beach have all but vanished beneath the waves. Elsewhere, roads, walkways, and oceanfront properties have been left increasingly exposed. Young says communities face difficult choices about how to respond.
2: In some places where there's not critical infrastructure, you might be able to move back off of the coast. But in other areas, like, for example, if you have like a wastewater treatment plant, you can't really necessarily move that easily. You may want to protect it. Or if you have a highway or a railway or some of these other important infrastructure, it's a lot more difficult to just move it back. For example, in Del Mar, they talk about moving the train back, but that's, you know, billions of dollars. And so it's very expensive to do those types of projects.

0: Scientists warn those decisions could become even more urgent as El Niño strengthens. California has already declared a state of emergency to prepare for the weather pattern's potential impacts. Patrick Barnard, a coastal resilience researcher at the University of California, Santa Cruz, says conditions are lining up for one of the strongest El Niño events on record.
1: Yeah, it's definitely lining up to be an epic winter for sure for California. There's a number of reasons for that. Number one is the sea surface temperatures in the eastern Pacific off of our coast are the warmest they've ever been this time of year. And so, and with this El Niño, you know, forming and now coming to fruition, the pattern is just lining up to be one of the most powerful El Niños we've ever experienced. You know, the NOAA projections right now are there's a 75% chance it'll be the largest we've ever experienced. And greater than 90% chance it'll be one of the largest, like one of the top three or four in the last 75 years.
0: Barnard says the concern isn't only about storms. El Niño can temporarily raise sea levels, giving waves a higher platform from which to attack the coastline.
1: El Niño brings temporarily high sea levels over the course of the El Niño season. They're already about 6 inches higher now, and it's like it's going to be at least 12 inches or more higher by the middle of the El Niño winter. So just the whole base level of the ocean is raised, and then on top of that, we can expect to have very large storms spinning in the Pacific, which brings very large waves and then extensive coastal erosion.
0: Researchers say a warming climate is adding to the risks, helping fuel stronger storms and more energetic waves.
1: Yeah, everything's amplified by climate change. You know, for one, I mean, the eastern Pacific is as warm as it's ever been. A lot of the intensification of these hurricanes is certainly related to the fact that the waters are just that much warmer on top of the El Niño that we're experiencing.
0: For some Californians watching beaches shrink before their eyes, the power of the ocean is already evident.
2: Hopefully we can figure out a solution, because honestly, I think Mother Nature is going to take everything back until they stop it, right? It's showing it can take the entire beach if it wants to pretty quickly.
0: Scientists say California's coastline has always evolved, but with El Niño expected to strengthen through the winter, they warn higher seas and larger waves mean change could come faster than people expect.
3: Indonesia's Borneo Island is being scorched by the worst wildfires in over a decade. And these women are here to fight it.
4: Everywhere we look, the land is drying up. Sometimes we ask ourselves, what is happening? Then the next day, there is another fire.
3: That's Juniani, a farmer and mother from West Kalimantan province, who is part of an all-women firefighting crew called the Power of Mama.
4: So much of the forest is already gone. It is heartbreaking to see. My concern is that once all of it has burned, what will become of the land? Perhaps all the trees will disappear and be replaced by palm oil plantations.
3: The Power of Mama has 140 volunteers from 10 villages across the province. They patrol the area on motorcycles, recording hotspots and putting out fires along the way. Members also monitor vulnerable areas during the dry season and warn villagers against burning land for palm oil plantations. It's a staple crop for many farmers, but also adds to the risk of more blazes. Ellie Marlina says the group gave her a platform to voice some long-running concerns.
5: It came from personal experience because these forest and land fires have a major impact on women and children. Children in particular can't go to school, and respiratory illnesses also increase. I experienced that firsthand when my own child suffered an acute respiratory infection in 2019 during the forest fires in our area.
3: It began in 2022 when the non-profit Indonesia Nature Rehabilitation Initiative Foundation, known as YARI, brought some women from four villages together and trained them in firefighting efforts. Even before the Power of Mama was formed, according to group supervisor Mita Angraini, some of the women had already been taking action, helping to monitor forests and fight fires in their own villages. They all just want to be good stewards of the land, Mita says.
6: When they go out on patrol, they walk through the forest with a real sense of responsibility, thinking, I need to protect this. Some of the mothers have told me stories from their patrols.

0: For example, when they find that the forest is gone and all that remains are the sounds of chainsaws, it makes them sad. Some have said sometimes we cry in the field wondering why the situation has become like this. I see that these mothers have a strong sense of ownership toward the forest. That is why the term Mother Earth feels fitting. They protect the forest with all their hearts.
1: Indonesia regularly battles forest and peatland blazes, especially across parts of Sumatra and Borneo. This year, Indonesia's forestry minister warned the fires could go longer than usual until early November, with a late arrival of the rainy season. Government data shows West Kalimantan has been the worst-hit province, with almost 940,000 acres burned already. For Eli, the future looks bleak. But she believes the forests can recover with stronger protection.
2: It's heartbreaking to see that there's no forest left here. What we hope for is serious intervention from the government, particularly through reforestation efforts. We do not want these areas to be converted solely into oil palm plantations.

Oil prices fell as markets weighed prospects for a ceasefire between the United States and Iran against continuing concerns over Middle East supply disruptions and Houthi attacks. Brent crude futures declined 0.82% to $105.73 a barrel, while U.S. West Texas intermediate crude fell 1.65% to $93.05. The declines followed sharp gains that pushed oil prices to a weekly high, reflecting continued volatility as traders react to developments in the U.S.-Iran conflict and regional supply risks. Market attention is increasingly focused on diplomatic efforts, with U.S. and Iranian representatives considering a phased path toward ending the conflict. The discussions include the restoration of shipping through the Strait of Hormuz by Tehran, alongside the lifting of Washington's economic blockade of Iran, according to sources close to the negotiations. Expectations of progress toward a ceasefire have eased some concerns over global supplies, although uncertainty surrounding the Strait of Hormuz continues to keep a significant risk premium in oil markets. At the same time, Houthi attacks and tensions involving Saudi Arabia are adding another layer of uncertainty over energy supplies and maritime routes in the region. Oil markets remain caught between expectations that diplomacy could reduce disruptions and concerns that further regional escalation could again threaten major Middle East energy and shipping routes. Global crude steel production fell 1.2% year-on-year in August, while Turkey maintained strong growth in its output over the first 8 months of the year. World steel production totaled 144.2 million tons in August, according to data from the World Steel Association. The decline was driven partly by China, the world's largest steel producer, where output dropped 3.7% year-on-year to 74.6 million tons. India, meanwhile, increased its August production by 4.6%, while output in the United States also recorded annual growth. Turkey produced 3.4 million tons of crude steel in August, representing a marginal 0.4% decline compared with the same month last year. The country's longer-term performance remains stronger, with crude steel production rising 6.8% year-on-year to 26.6 million tons in the January-August period. That increase came as global crude steel production declined 0.7% over the same 8 month period to around 1.2 billion tons. China's 8 month output fell 3.1%, while India and the United States recorded increases of 6% and 5.5%, respectively. Turkey's growth therefore contrasted with the overall decline in global steel output, maintaining positive momentum in one of the country's key industrial sectors.

0: Turkish Airlines signed a deal with Boeing for the purchase of 150 Boeing 737 MAX aircraft on Wednesday. The deliveries will be made between 2033 and 2037, according to Turkish Airlines, with 100 firm, 50 option orders of the aircraft model. The signing ceremony was held in New York with Turkish President, Turkish Airlines Chairman, and Boeing Executive Vice President in attendance. The deal, part of a package of 225 jets announced after Turkish President met U.S. President Donald Trump a year ago. Turkish Airlines is one of the world's largest carriers with a mixed fleet of more than 400 Boeing and Airbus jets. Weeks after announcing the broader Boeing deal last year, it unexpectedly threatened to ditch the 150 MAX jets included in the order and switch to Airbus, citing a dispute with CFM over prices. Industry sources later said the airline also wanted to open its own maintenance plant for engines that power the 737 MAX by directly joining the top tier of CFM partners, a move that would grant accelerated access to the latest repair technology.
1: Bentley has obviously done for its first ever electric vehicle is that they've tried very much to make it look like a Bentley. What we saw earlier this summer with Ferrari was that with their first ever electric vehicle, they went with something that looked very different to what people would expect from a Ferrari, and it was highly criticized. What Bentley has emphasized with everything we've heard from them today, it's very much reaching back to the heritage all the way down to the grill. And an EV doesn't need a grill, but what they've done is they put a grill on with lights that look very much like a Bentley.
2: Even if it's a big step design-wise and technology-wise, it's very well linked to the Bentley heritage. We know where we're coming from. We wanted to stay authentic. And there was no need to get rid of our past.
1: The big question is, it is a demand. Bentley's dipping its toe in the water because we don't yet know really what sort of demand there is for among luxury customers for EVs.
2: For sure, we are entering a new market segment. It sits at the lower end of our price band. Let's phrase a more affordable Bentley, but that definitely opens new markets, new possibilities, and also new customers.
1: So they need to find out, on the one hand, it's all about the world is moving to electric, and in particular in Europe, there are targets that Bentley needs to hit. So we know that eventually the company is going to have to go electric. At the moment, they're saying that the brand will be fully electric by 2035. But we're seeing targets coming in Britain for minimum production or minimum sales of EVs, and Bentley needs to hit that. So the question is, are people going to buy it? What Bentley has done is they've come up with an EV that sits at the lower end of their price range, and they're hoping that they can appeal to more people, bring in new customers as well as existing customers, and see what the appetite is for a Bentley EV. The risks are that luxury customers won't want to buy one, and Bentley acknowledges that this is a new technology for them. This is a departure from what they've been doing for the last 100 years. Again, they're trying to tap into the DNA of the brand in order to sell the car, but it is a risk, and this is a leap into the unknown for them, but they're hoping it's going to pay off.

0: We had a difficult game against a fantastic team with a great coach. So all these kind of things, you want to win these games, but we knew before, whichever result we get. The boys who came on were outstanding. We had one debut on the right back. He played exceptional. So the boys who came on, who was a full debut as well, I think Yannick Engelhardt, if I'm right. At Nutali, yeah, I forgot that he was a debut because he was that good, so he was a real handful, to be honest. So, a lot of good signs.
1: I'm satisfied because we played so well. I think we were, honestly, we were better than Germany today. We deserve a bit more. Especially second half was really good. I'm so happy because, you know, we showed our way to play, especially second half. The first half was

0: has equalized. I'm very happy, very grateful, because, you know, the people, it's my first game. I think maybe I don't deserve this, but the warm welcome that they show to me, it's amazing. And the atmosphere that they create for the players all the time, you know, fantastic. Yeah. Thank you. Thank you for the people, for the warm welcome.
1: Austria defender David Alaba has signed for Udinese after the former Real Madrid and Bayern Munich man ended his long wait for a new club. The 34-year-old was let go by the Spanish giants in June after an injury-ravaged time at the Bernabeu. Now he has penned a one-year deal with the Serie A side a month after the new season started. The Udine-based side have 4 points from 5 games in the Italian top flight. I've experienced a lot and won a lot in my career, but one thing has never changed. I still want to win, he said in a club statement on Thursday. Alaba was not called up for the current Nations League matches by Austria coach Ralf Rangnick, but did play at the World Cup. He spent 5 years in Madrid, lifting 2 La Liga titles and 2 Champions Leagues. The left back and center half was at Bayern for a decade previously, also winning 2 Champions Leagues and 10 Bundesliga crowns. Udinese announced his signing on social media by posting an image of a white folding chair on a lush, neatly trimmed pitch.
2: Bringing our different perspectives together is the only way to meet football's challenges and grow. Yet not everyone places the game above their own ambitions. Trust in our sport rests on 3 pillars. Unity, transparency, and governance that serves the many, not the few. In recent times, all 3 were disregarded by people who had sworn to protect them. The project that shattered the unity of world football may be abolished, but the trust it broke has not returned, and repairing it is our work now. Football is not for sale. That is the message UEFA has carried for years, and I'm certain this summit will carry it further. The game will remain safe if those who govern it remember whom they govern it for.
1: UEFA President Alexander Seferin said trust in world football had not been restored following the collapse of FIFA's controversial private investment plan in his first public comments since FIFA President Gianni Infantino offered a review of the governing body's decision-making. In a video address to the Portugal Football Summit on Wednesday, Seferin said unity, transparency, and governance that serve the wider game were essential to maintaining trust in football. Seferin did not name Infantino or FIFA directly, but his comments were an apparent reference to the abandoned proposal to sell a 20% stake in FIFA's commercial rights, including the World Cup, to private investors. The plan was dropped in July after fierce opposition from UEFA, the Asian Football Confederation, and CONCACAF. Infantino said he would ask the council whether it wanted to commission an independent external review of FIFA's governance framework for major strategic initiatives and proposed consultations with confederations, member associations, and other stakeholders on strengthening its decision-making processes. Barcelona defeated Anadolu Efes 89-82 in their opening game Thursday of the EuroLeague season after overcoming a 13-point first-quarter deficit. The Turkish side raced to a 17-4 lead and forced Barcelona into an early timeout before ending the opening quarter 25-16. Barcelona cut the deficit to 5 early in the second period, but Efes responded to restore a 35-25 advantage. The hosts then mounted a strong comeback, reducing the gap to 36-34 before taking a 45-44 lead into halftime. Dario Brizuela scored 13 points in the second quarter. Efes responded after the break, leveling the game at 55-55 midway through the third quarter before regaining the lead and entering the final period 67-63. The lead changed hands several times in a closely contested fourth before just Justin Robinson's three-pointer gave Barcelona an 86-82 advantage with 49 seconds remaining. The visiting side called a timeout, but on the ensuing possession, Mike James lost the ball, allowing Barcelona to control the closing seconds and seal the 89-82 victory. Brizuela led Barcelona with 20 points. Kevin Punter added 18. James finished with a game-high 22 points for the visitors, while Dario Saric contributed 17. Real Madrid lost in the opening round of the EuroLeague against Dubai Basketball on the road in a match marked by intense equality, low accuracy, and continuous lead changes. Real Madrid entered the final 3 minutes with a six-point lead, but the host's surge forced them to play for the win on the final possession, and Feliz missed. Maladon, with 11 points and a performance index rating of 16, was the standout player for Pedro Martinez's squad. The hosts started the game stronger, playing more aggressively and seeking points near the hoop through Bacon's drives. Madrid was off target early on, which forced them to exert greater effort during the rest of the first quarter. The introduction of Maladon and Sar gave Real Madrid more momentum, and with a 9-0 run in their favor, they took the lead. Points from Shingelia in the final minute left the score at 20-16.

The world is full of fear, getting whatever it wants. It only cares for five of its children. An enigma. Summoning armies of terror. Instead of wind, rain, or snow, it strangles the poor with oil and spreads death on its soil. Not you nor others. The rich will understand. They tell when it will fail and when and how high it will rise. Before you, there were others who stood strong and brave, and who were blown away like straw. It liked the ones with weak faith, but true life liked the brave ones. But now, you stand before me, challenging, rejecting terror. You come with crowds following you.

nothing is as powerful as the truth. A News.

0: Speaking to journalists at the Turkish House in New York, Turkish President Recep Tayyip Erdogan outlined Turkey's positions on major regional and global issues following his engagements at the 81st United Nations General Assembly. Erdogan said that the international system needs fundamental reform, arguing that the veto power held by five countries prevents fair representation and calling for a stronger and more effective UN General Assembly.
1: Today, we are talking about a United Nations in which the will of more than 190 countries is constrained by the veto power of five countries. It is impossible.

0: bloodshed, a permanent ceasefire, and a dignified future for Palestinians on their own land.
1: There will be no lasting peace in the Middle East unless we stop the bloodshed in Gaza, make the ceasefire permanent, and ensure that Palestinians have a dignified future on their own land. The will that has emerged within the framework of the peace plan is important and valuable.
0: On the Iran conflict and the Strait of Hormuz, Erdogan said that Turkey opposes the closure of the waterway and considers freedom of navigation essential for global energy security and international trade.
1: We have made our position on this issue very clear. We oppose the closure of the Strait of Hormuz to shipping. Freedom of navigation through the Strait of Hormuz must be preserved, because every escalation in the Strait of Hormuz directly affects not only the countries of the region, but also Europe, Asia, energy markets, transportation, and the daily lives of millions of people.
0: Erdogan also addressed the Russia-Ukraine war, saying that the Black Sea must not become another front and that Turkey is intensifying diplomatic efforts to restore safe navigation and reestablish the grain corridor.
1: We have clearly stated that we do not accept attacks on commercial vessels in the Black Sea, regardless of who carries them out, and that we expect the parties to act responsibly. We have now stepped up our efforts to reestablish the grain corridor. We are also accelerating our diplomatic steps toward this end.
0: On regional security, Erdogan described the Maka defense agreement as a strong step toward developing regionally driven solutions.
1: The Maka defense agreement is a strong step taken in the right direction. The foundations have been laid for a framework that will produce regionally driven solutions to the region's problems. We have all seen that those who come from outside and prescribe security formulas for our region often leave greater instability behind them.
0: Erdogan also said that Turkey expects progress on its return to the F-35 fighter jet program following discussions with U.S. President Donald Trump.
1: We also discussed this issue with Mr. Trump at NATO. He expressed a positive willingness regarding Turkey's return to the F-35 program. We now expect this willingness to translate into concrete steps. We are continuing our contacts on this issue. I believe we will achieve a result.
0: Turning to Iraq, Erdogan said that relations with Baghdad have gained positive momentum, with cooperation increasingly focused on the development road, bilateral trade, stability and prosperity as Iraqi state authority is strengthened in Sinjar.
1: As you know, Prime Minister al-Zaidi made his first visit to Ankara. I can say that we have made a good start to the new period. I believe we will develop relations between the two countries and prosper together. As you know, in the Sinjar region, where the PKK has maintained a presence in Iraq for a long time, the authority of the Iraqi government will now prevail.
0: Erdogan also highlighted COP31, which Turkey will host in Antalya, saying that the summit should provide developing countries with a platform to voice their expectations and push for concrete action, including greater access to climate finance.
1: COP31 is not merely a climate conference. It is a platform where developing countries can make their voices heard, set out their expectations, and discuss concrete outcomes. Standing by and supporting countries facing difficulties in securing financing is also the responsibility of developed countries. Fighting climate change now requires action, not words.
0: Saudi Foreign Minister Prince Faisal bin Farhan, Pakistani Foreign Minister Ishaq Dar, and Turkish Foreign Minister Hakan Fidan held consultations at the headquarters of Saudi Arabia's permanent mission to the UN in New York. The ministers reviewed ongoing preparations for the Chiefs of Staff meeting, which will examine mechanisms for supporting Saudi Arabia in line with commitments under the defense pact. The Mecca Agreement stipulates that an attack against any one of its parties constitutes an attack against all parties.

0: During the meeting, the ministers strongly condemned attacks attempting to target Mecca, as well as civilian and economic facilities in Saudi Arabia. They discussed the latest regional developments and stressed the importance of upholding international law, good neighborly relations, mutual respect for state sovereignty, and non-interference in internal affairs. They also underlined the importance of ensuring the security and freedom of maritime navigation. The ministers renewed their commitment to working towards sustainable peace and stability in the region, supporting efforts to de-escalate tensions and advancing peaceful solutions to ongoing crises.
1: Our urgent attention.

0: The recent escalation in conflict and fighting on the west coast of Yemen in particular has had a devastating impact on children and their families. Children are often the most affected part of the population when a conflict occurs. And many, many children have been displaced by the recent fighting in Yemen. Of the total number of people displaced, almost one half are children. It's very important that when children are displaced, that some sort of normalcy is restored as quickly as possible. So UNICEF is providing support in this location in a number of sectors to provide health, nutrition, child protection, and education services. Also, behavioral change, hygiene promotion is very, very important. Speaking of education, it's extremely important that children recover the learning that they've lost because of fighting and displacement. So we are very pleased to have supported the establishment of temporary learning spaces in this IDP camp where children can start to catch up with their education. And this is one of many areas where our support will continue and expand.
1: Israeli strikes across Gaza on Thursday killed at least one person and injured others, health officials said. During the afternoon, a strike hit a car in Sheikh Ajlan, injuring 14 people, according to Shifa Hospital, where the casualties were taken. Earlier in the day, a man was killed when another car was struck in Deir al-Bala in central Gaza, said health officials at Al-Aqsa Hospital, where the body was taken.
2: مش عارف وانشردت وانا مع الرعب مش عارف كيف بدها تخبى زحفت زحف ومشت مشى وش ضايه فوق الخيام تمزع عن خيامنا وتتمزعت حالي. حتى الفراش اللي فيش الخمس فرشات كلها راحت حسبي الله ونعم الوكيل وين الهدنه اللي بيحكوا عنها وين الهدنه كل يوم في قصف كل يوم في حالات وين الهدنه بالضبط
1: Strikes also hit the southern city of Khan Yunis, leaving several injured, according to Nasser Hospital. The Israeli army said it was striking militants but did not provide further information. More than 1,400 people, including hundreds of children, have been killed since last October when a fragile ceasefire between Hamas and Israel was put in place. Five Israeli soldiers were killed in the same period.

we have this Board of Peace, which have been put in place. I have to say that it was not the most glorious day. Today's resolution was adopted because it was a day the Security Council decided to transfer one of its key prerogatives in peace and security to a body at the time no one really knew. We know why this has been adopted. I felt a kind of a capitulation to pressure. It is true now that there is no other choice than to partner and with the Board of Peace. UN agencies are doing this, but by doing this, they also contribute to further, I would say, further push UNRWA out

0: of the equation despite the renewal of its mandate and the expectation of the people on the ground that the agency continue to play a key role. If everyone stopped working today, public health would further collapse. It's already in a bad shape. It's already at level of deep concern. But what's being kept and maintained would definitely collapse. We still represent, I would say, more than half of the entire public health in Gaza Strip. When it came to the broader allegation, and here we're not talking about a few individuals, we are talking about an agency which is rotted to the base, completely infiltrated by Hamas, with 100, if not thousands, of people. These are just, allegations being used to undermine the agency, to discredit the agency. We also know that there is a political intent to get rid of the agency, because there is a strong belief that if we get rid of UNRWA, we get rid of the refugee status of the Palestinian refugees, and we put an end to what they describe as a perpetuation of a dependency on international aid.
1: Israeli Prime Minister Benjamin Netanyahu faced a mass diplomatic walkout at the United Nations General Assembly, leaving much of the hall empty as protests against Israel's war in Gaza also spread across New York. Scores of delegates began leaving the chamber as Netanyahu approached the podium, with cheers and boos echoing through the hall as the General Assembly president repeatedly called for order. The Palestinian mission to the United Nations had urged delegations to join a coordinated walkout to reject the genocide, war crimes, and illegal occupation by Israel. Images from inside the chamber showed rows of empty seats as Netanyahu delivered his address, underscoring the growing international opposition confronting his government over Gaza. Outside the United Nations, demonstrators gathered to protest Netanyahu's presence, with Palestinian, Jewish, and other groups demanding accountability over Israel's actions in Gaza. Some protesters called for Netanyahu to face international justice, with the Israeli Prime Minister subject to an International Criminal Court arrest warrant over war crimes and crimes against humanity in Gaza. The protests came against the backdrop of widespread destruction and a severe humanitarian crisis in Gaza, where tens of thousands of Palestinians have been killed and much of the territory's civilian infrastructure has been devastated.
2: إن أنجزنا برنامج الإصلاح الوطني الذي التزمنا به أمام شعبنا والمجتمع الدولي ونحن ذاهبون إلى الانتخابات التشريعية في 28 تشرين الثاني لنوفمبر من هذا العام وإلى استكمال تجديد مؤسسات المجلس الوطني 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

Israeli-owned heavy machinery continued the destruction it began the previous day on vast Palestinian-owned agricultural land in the village of Deir Nizam in the occupied West Bank, uprooting dozens of olive trees in the area. According to local sources, Israeli forces did not allow landowners to reach the area or monitor what was happening on their land. Abu Mohammed, one of the Palestinians whose land was damaged, told Anadolu that Israeli-owned heavy machinery had been destroying his land and uprooting the olive trees on it since Monday. I have nothing else left to make a living. Abu Mohammed, who said around 12 to 13 dunams of his land had been damaged, said, I have nothing else left to make a living. Abu Mohammed stressed that the uprooted olive trees had stood on this land for many years and that some were old olive trees known for their high oil yield. Noting that land belonging to his neighbors had also been destroyed, Abu Mohammed said the total damaged area belonging to him and his neighbors amounted to 36 to 40 dunams. This destruction is being carried out especially ahead of the olive harvest. Abu Mohammed said access to their land had been blocked ahead of the olive harvest, stating, they didn't allow us to reach the land. This destruction is being carried out especially ahead of the olive harvest. Abu Mohammed said they had not been able to obtain any explanation from Israeli authorities regarding the destruction, adding, why are they uprooting the trees? Since October 2023, when Israel launched its attack on the Gaza Strip, there has also been an increase in detentions, raids, and attacks against Palestinians in the occupied West Bank and East Jerusalem. In the West Bank, where the occupation is growing increasingly harsh, a serious rise in attacks against Palestinians is observed, particularly during the olive harvest season.

0: In that spirit of friendship, it's my honor to present President Xi with a gift made by an extraordinary American artist, one of the greatest in the world, and designed in personal collaboration with Melania and myself. And the bald eagle is a national symbol of the United States and an embodiment of the free and soaring spirit of America. And we hope it'll find a nice place, a wonderful place in Beijing. It's your honor.
1: 女士们、先生们、朋友们，温故而知新。今天，中美关系又站在新的历史起点上。特朗普总统提出让美国再次伟大，带领美国人民取得了重要发展成就。中国正致力于实现中华民族伟大复兴。中国式现代化建设不断开创了新局面，这两个目标都很宏伟，完全可以相互成就。我们应当展现大国担当，顺应人民期盼和时代大势，探索一条大国正确相处的新路。
2: President Xi of China and President Donald Trump today at the White House, and we were going into the we're going to be pulled into the Oval Office to photograph the meeting of President Xi and President Trump. And usually there's an entire press corps there. There's the photographer's pool, there's the reporters and TV camera. And this time they said it was going to be stills only, which is fairly unusual. But the two presidents seemed pretty happy. President Trump gestured a lot to President Xi and called his press corps very friendly. He mentioned that the Chinese press will use sir and ask like permission to ask a question, sir. It's been a weird couple of days for the White House press corps, as everyone knows, with the several TV outlets being banned from the White House complex. And so it's been, honestly, the pool the last few days has felt a little anxious. It's not great to see your colleagues not allowed to do their work, people you've worked next to for years. And the press corps, we're really used to, the D.C. press corps, we're really used to working with each other. And, you know, we are competitors, but we also, you know, we want everyone to get their shot, right?

The strike, which hit the village at around 10 a.m. local time, destroyed one apartment building and damaged 11 to 12 more residential blocks. 42 private homes, a kindergarten, a shop, an administrative building, and several vehicles. Ukraine's national police said preliminary information confirmed four deaths, three women aged 38, 65, and 69, with the identity of a fourth victim still being established. Among the injured was a five-year-old child. Emergency and rescue teams remain at the scene, with officials warning that as many as seven more people, including two children born in 2024 and 2025, may still be trapped under the rubble. At least five people were killed and six injured as a result of this morning's strike on Oleksandrivka, Voloshkin said, adding that Russian forces dropped the bombs on the village at 10 a.m. Voloshkin urged residents of the Donetsk region not to delay evacuation. The Donetsk Regional Prosecutor's Office reported that Russian strikes across the wider Donetsk region killed seven civilians and injured 16 others on September 23rd, with Oleksandrivka the hardest hit. Two people were also killed in Kramatorsk, and a woman died from injuries sustained in a strike on Sloviansk.

0: Snijana.
1: When are you coming?
0: I don't know. Soon. What is it? Okay, bunny. I'll call you later.
1: Loud explosions force Ukrainian soldier Yevgeny Borisenko to cut short a call with his wife and two-year-old daughter. He says he doesn't want his child to hear the blasts. Borisenko serves with an artillery unit in Donetsk, miles away from his family in Boryspil, southeast of Kyiv. It's a situation familiar to the hundreds of thousands of Ukrainian families separated by the war with Russia, which has grown more dangerous in recent months for both those on the front lines and those back home. Did you like it? Over in Boryspil, Yevgeny's wife Alina and their daughter Snijana enjoy some time at a park, despite a yellow danger level air raid alert going off. Alina says when explosions do ring out, she treats it like a game. But as Ukraine and Russia have escalated air attacks against each other in recent months, it's become more difficult. Jet-powered Russian drones and ballistic missiles have raised the threat to Ukrainian civilians to its highest level since the early stages of the war. Russian civilian casualties have also risen sharply this year, but are much lower. Earlier this month, an apartment block close to the Borisenko's home was badly damaged in an attack. While Yevgeny faces danger on the front, the threat from the war has increasingly reached his family.
0: I don't want my child to hear these explosions. When Shahed drones were flying toward Boryspil, I asked my wife to take them to their grandmother's village. It's quieter and more peaceful there. You can't hear the explosions, and you can't hear air defense either. Because children get scared at night, my wife tells them it's a thunderstorm. And my daughter, who's 2.5, says bang, bang.
1: Despite their difficult situation, Alina says she's not leaving home.
2: I'll stay here because my older daughter was born here. My younger daughter was born here. My husband is here. My mother-in-law is here. I want to be here.
3: Mistrust is making it ever harder to control the Ebola outbreak, which is still on the rise in parts of eastern Congo, especially around the city of Butembo. And it's making it more likely that people will die from the disease. Mistrust is something that you see in every single Ebola outbreak in DR Congo. You will see many people questioning the very existence of the Ebola virus. Many people see Ebola as just a business that enriches a few international aid workers as well as the elite, and something that doesn't really affect the population. It's something that we saw in Ituri where the outbreak began, and it's happening again in North Kivu. North Kivu has already experienced several Ebola outbreaks in the past, including a major outbreak between 2018 and 2020, which infected more than 3,000 people. And at the time, that outbreak was caused by the Zaire species of the Ebola virus, for which there was a treatment and a vaccine. This time around, the current outbreak is caused by the rarer Bundibugyo species of the Ebola virus, for which there is no approved vaccine or treatment. And that has left many people wondering why there is no vaccine, why there is no treatment this time round. And that has fueled mistrust and suspicions in North Kivu. We spoke to doctors and health workers who told us that many people refuse temperature screening around the city of Butembo. Some people also avoid health facilities and hospitals altogether, and they wait until they develop very acute symptoms before they seek treatment, which explains why so many people have been dying from the disease in North Kivu. Some people have also turned violent. They've been attacking health workers. We spoke to a safe burial team whose members were attacked last month. One of them was even injured in the knee with a machete. So that really gives you a sense of how that mistrust is really complicating efforts on the ground to contain the outbreak. So awareness campaigns have been key. Authorities have also been trying to enforce health measures more strictly. Local authorities in North Kivu even asked local militia fighters known as Wazalendo in North Kivu to help enforce those health measures. So you now have armed men on major roads leading to Butembo, managing hand wash stations, telling people to wash their hands, telling people to get their temperatures checked. A lot of doctors actually warn that this may not be a good approach, and it may actually backfire and make that mistrust even worse. And they say that the only solution, even though it does take a very long time, is to sensitize people, to raise awareness and inform people about the disease.
1: Along much of Southern California's coastline, the ocean is taking back the land. Powerful swells generated by hurricanes and cyclones in the eastern Pacific have stripped sand from beaches, damaged coastal property, and exposed infrastructure built close to the water's edge. Now, a powerful El Niño weather pattern could team up with global warming to bring change even faster. Researchers like Adam Young say the transformation is a natural process, but the consequences are becoming harder to ignore.
4: I think it's important to remember that erosion on our coastline has been going on for thousands of years. It's a natural process. The problem is really that we've built stuff in the way and on the beaches and in these hazardous areas, and that's caused the problem.
1: In Carlsbad, stretches of beach have all but vanished beneath the waves. Elsewhere, roads, walkways, and oceanfront properties have been left increasingly exposed. Young says communities face difficult choices about how to respond.
4: In some places where there's not critical infrastructure, you might be able to move back off of the coast. But in other areas, like, for example, if you have like a wastewater treatment plant, you can't really necessarily move that easily. You may want to protect it. Or if you have a highway or a railway or some of these other important infrastructure, it's a lot more difficult to just move it back. For example, in Del Mar, they talk about moving the train back, but that's, you know, billions of dollars. And so it's very expensive to do those types of projects.
1: Scientists warn those decisions could become even more urgent as El Niño strengthens. California has already declared a state of emergency to prepare for the weather pattern's potential impacts. Patrick Barnard, a coastal resilience researcher at the University of California, Santa Cruz, says conditions are lining up for one of the strongest El Niño events on record.
5: Yeah, it's definitely lining up to be an epic winter for sure for California. There's a number of reasons for that. Number one is the sea surface temperatures in the eastern Pacific off of our coast are the warmest they've ever been this time of year. And so, and with this El

0: forming and now coming to fruition. I mean, the pattern is just lining up to be one of the most powerful El Niños we've ever experienced. You know, the NOAA projections right now are there's a 75% chance it'll be the largest we've ever experienced, and greater than 90% chance it'll be one of the largest, like one of the top three or four in the last 75 years.
1: Barnard says the concern isn't only about storms. El Niño can temporarily raise sea levels, giving waves a higher platform from which to attack the coastline.
0: El Niño brings temporarily high sea levels over the course of the El Niño season. They're already about 6 inches higher now, and it's like it's going to be at least 12 inches or more higher by the middle of the El Niño winter. And so just the whole base level of the ocean is raised, and then on top of that, we can expect to have very large storms spinning in the Pacific, which brings very large waves and then extensive coastal erosion.
1: Researchers say a warming climate is adding to the risks, helping fuel stronger storms and more energetic waves.
0: Yeah, everything's amplified by climate change. You know, for one, I mean, the eastern Pacific is as warm as it's ever been. And so, you know, a lot of the intensification of these hurricanes is certainly related to the fact that the waters are just that much warmer on top of the El Niño that we're experiencing.
1: For some Californians watching beaches shrink before their eyes, the power of the ocean is already evident.
2: Hopefully we can figure out a solution, because honestly, I think Mother Nature is going to take everything back until they stop it, right? It's showing it can take the entire beach if it wants to pretty quickly.
1: Scientists say California's coastline has always evolved, but with El Niño expected to strengthen through the winter, they warn higher seas and larger waves mean change could come faster than people expect.
3: Indonesia's Borneo Island is being scorched by the worst wildfires in over a decade. And these women are here to fight it.
4: Everywhere we look, the land is drying up. Sometimes we ask ourselves, what is happening? Then the next day, there is another fire.
3: That's Juniani, a farmer and mother from West Kalimantan province, who is part of an all-women firefighting crew called the Power of Mama.
4: So much of the forest is already gone. It is heartbreaking to see. My concern is that once all of it has burned, what will become of the land? Perhaps all the trees will disappear and be replaced by palm oil plantations.
3: The Power of Mama has 140 volunteers from 10 villages across the province. They patrol the area on motorcycles, recording hotspots and putting out fires along the way. Members also monitor vulnerable areas during the dry season and warn villagers against burning land for palm oil plantations. It's a staple crop for many farmers, but also adds to the risk of more blazes. Ellie Marlina says the group gave her a platform to voice some long-running concerns.
5: It came from personal experience, because these forest and land fires have a major impact on women and children. Children in particular can't go to school, and respiratory illnesses also increase. I experienced that firsthand when my own child suffered an acute respiratory infection in 2019 during the forest fires in our area.
3: It began in 2022 when the non-profit Indonesia Nature Rehabilitation Initiative Foundation, known as YARI, brought some women from four villages together and trained them in firefighting efforts. Even before the Power of Mama was formed, according to group supervisor Mita Angraini, some of the women had already been taking action, helping to monitor forests and fight fires in their own villages. They all just want to be good stewards of the land, Mita says.
6: When they go out on patrol, they walk through the forest with a real sense of responsibility, thinking, I need to protect this. Some of the mothers have told me stories from their patrols. For example, when they find that the forest is gone and all that remains are the sounds of chainsaws, it makes them sad. Some have said, sometimes we cry in the field, wondering why the situation has become like this. I see that these mothers have a strong sense of ownership toward the forest. That is why the term Mother Earth feels fitting. They protect the forest with all their hearts.
3: Indonesia regularly battles forest and peatland blazes, especially across parts of Sumatra and Borneo. This year, Indonesia's forestry minister warned the fires could go longer than usual until early November,

0: with the late arrival of the rainy season. Government data shows West Kalimantan has been the worst-hit province, with almost 940,000 acres burned already. For Ellie, the future looks bleak. But she believes the forests can recover with stronger protection.
1: It's heartbreaking to see that there's no forest left here. What we hope for is serious intervention from the government, particularly through reforestation efforts. We do not want these areas to be converted solely into oil palm plantations.

oil prices fell as markets weighed prospects for a ceasefire between the United States and Iran against continuing concerns over Middle East supply disruptions and Houthi attacks. Brent crude futures declined 0.82% to $105.73 a barrel, while U.S. West Texas intermediate crude fell 1.65% to $93.05. The declines followed sharp gains that pushed oil prices to a weekly high, reflecting continued volatility as traders react to developments in the U.S.-Iran conflict and regional supply risks. Market attention is increasingly focused on diplomatic efforts, with U.S. and Iranian representatives considering a phased path toward ending the conflict. The discussions include the restoration of shipping through the Strait of Hormuz by Tehran, alongside the lifting of Washington's economic blockade of Iran, according to sources close to the negotiations. Expectations of progress toward a ceasefire have eased some concerns over global supplies, although uncertainty surrounding the Strait of Hormuz continues to keep a significant risk premium in oil markets. At the same time, Houthi attacks and tensions involving Saudi Arabia are adding another layer of uncertainty over energy supplies and maritime routes in the region. Oil markets remain caught between expectations that diplomacy could reduce disruptions and concerns that further regional escalation could again threaten major Middle East energy and shipping routes. Global crude steel production fell 1.2% year-on-year in August, while Turkey maintained strong growth in its output over the first 8 months of the year. World steel production totaled 144.2 million tons in August, according to data from the World Steel Association. The decline was driven partly by China, the world's largest steel producer, where output dropped 3.7% year-on-year to 74.6 million tons. India, meanwhile, increased its August production by 4.6%, while output in the United States also recorded annual growth. Turkey produced 3.4 million tons of crude steel in August, representing a marginal 0.4% decline compared with the same month last year. The country's longer-term performance remains stronger, with crude steel production rising 6.8% year-on-year to 26.6 million tons in the January-August period. That increase came as global crude steel production declined 0.7% over the same 8 month period to around 1.2 billion tons. China's 8 month output fell 3.1%, while India and the United States recorded increases of 6% and 5.5%, respectively. Turkey's growth therefore contrasted with the overall decline in global steel output, maintaining positive momentum in one of the country's key industrial sectors.

0: Turkish Airlines signed a deal with Boeing for the purchase of 150 Boeing 737 MAX aircraft on Wednesday. The deliveries will be made between 2033 and 2037, according to Turkish Airlines, with 100 firm, 50 option orders of the aircraft model. The signing ceremony was held in New York with Turkish President, Turkish Airlines Chairman, and Boeing Executive Vice President in attendance. The deal, part of a package of 225 jets announced after Turkish President met U.S. President Donald Trump a year ago. Turkish Airlines is one of the world's largest carriers with a mixed fleet of more than 400 Boeing and Airbus jets. Weeks after announcing the broader Boeing deal last year, it unexpectedly threatened to ditch the 150 MAX jets included in the order and switch to Airbus, citing a dispute with CFM over prices. Industry sources later said the airline also wanted to open its own maintenance plant for engines that power the 737 MAX by directly joining the top tier of CFM partners, a move that would grant accelerated access to the latest repair technology.
1: Bentley has obviously done for its first ever electric vehicle is that they've tried very much to make it look like a Bentley. What we saw earlier this summer with Ferrari was that with their first ever electric vehicle, they went with something that looked very different to what people would expect from a Ferrari, and it was highly criticized. What Bentley has emphasized with everything we've heard from them today, it's very much reaching back to the heritage all the way down to the grill. And an EV doesn't need a grill, but what they've done is they put a grill on with lights that look very much like a Bentley.
2: Even if it's a big step design-wise and technology-wise, it's very well linked to the Bentley heritage. We know where we're coming from. We wanted to stay authentic. And there was no need to get rid of our past.
1: The big question is, yeah, it is a demand. Bentley's dipping its toe in the water because we don't yet know really what sort of demand there is for among luxury customers for EVs.
2: For sure, we are entering a new market segment. It sits at the lower end of our price band. Let's phrase it, a more affordable Bentley, but that definitely opens new markets, new possibilities, and also new customers.
1: So they need to find out. On the one hand, it's all about the world is moving to electric, in particular in Europe. There are targets that Bentley needs to hit, so we know that eventually the company is going to have to go electric. At the moment, they're saying that the brand will be fully electric by 2035. But we're seeing targets coming in Britain for minimum production or minimum sales of EVs, and Bentley needs to hit that. So the question is, are people going to buy it? What Bentley has done is they've come up with an EV that sits at the lower end of their price range, and they're hoping that they can appeal to more people, bring in new customers as well as existing customers, and see what the appetite is for a Bentley EV. The risks are that luxury customers won't want to buy one, and Bentley acknowledges that this is a new technology for them. This is a departure from what they've been doing for the last 100 years. Again, they're trying to tap into the DNA of the brand in order to sell the car, but it is a risk, and this is a leap into the unknown for them, but they're hoping it's going to pay off.

0: We had a difficult game against a fantastic team with a great coach. So all these kind of things, you want to win these games, but we knew before, whichever result we get. The boys who came on were outstanding. We had one debut on the right back. He played exceptional. So the boys who came on, who was a full debut as well, I think Yannick Engelhardt, if I'm right. Yeah, I forgot that he was a debut because he was that good. So he was a real handful, to be honest with you. So a lot of good signs.
1: I'm satisfied because we played so well. I think we were, honestly, we were better than Germany today. We deserve a bit more. Especially second half was really good. I'm so happy because, you know, we showed our way to play, especially second half. The first half was more or less equalized. I'm very happy, very grateful because, you know, the people, is my first game. I think maybe I don't deserve this, but the warm welcome that they show to me, it's amazing. And the atmosphere that they create for the players all the time, you know, fantastic. Yeah. Thank you. Thank you for the people, for the warm welcome.
2: Austria defender David Alaba has signed

0: for Udinese after the former Real Madrid and Bayern Munich man ended his long wait for a new club. The 34-year-old was let go by the Spanish giants in June after an injury-ravaged time at the Bernabeu. Now he has penned a one-year deal with the Serie A side a month after the new season started. The Udine-based side have 4 points from 5 games in the Italian top flight. I've experienced a lot and won a lot in my career, but one thing has never changed. I still want to win, he said in a club statement on Thursday. Alaba was not called up for the current Nations League matches by Austria coach Ralf Rangnick, but did play at the World Cup. He spent 5 years in Madrid, lifting 2 La Liga titles and 2 Champions Leagues. The left back and center half was at Bayern for a decade previously, also winning 2 Champions Leagues and 10 Bundesliga crowns. Udinese announced his signing on social media by posting an image of a white folding chair on a lush, neatly trimmed pitch.
1: Bringing our different perspectives together is the only way to meet football's challenges and grow. Yet not everyone places the game above their own ambitions. Trust in our sport rests on 3 pillars. Unity, transparency, and governance that serves the many, not the few. In recent times, all 3 were disregarded by people who had sworn to protect them. The project that shattered the unity of world football may be abolished, but the trust it broke has not returned, and repairing it is our work now. Football is not for sale. That is the message UEFA has carried for years, and I'm certain this summit will carry it further. The game will remain safe if those who govern it remember whom they govern it for.
0: UEFA President Alexander Seferin said trust in world football had not been restored following the collapse of FIFA's controversial private investment plan in his first public comment since FIFA President Gianni Infantino offered a review of the governing body's decision-making. In a video address to the Portugal Football Summit on Wednesday, Seferin said unity, transparency, and governance that served the wider game were essential to maintaining trust in football. Seferin did not name Infantino or FIFA directly, but his comments were an apparent reference to the abandoned proposal to sell a 20% stake in FIFA's commercial rights, including the World Cup, to private investors. The plan was dropped in July after fierce opposition from UEFA, the Asian Football Confederation, and CONCACAF. Infantino said he would ask the council whether it wanted to commission an independent external review of FIFA's governance framework for major strategic initiatives and proposed consultations with confederations, member associations, and other stakeholders on strengthening its decision-making processes. Barcelona defeated Anadolu Efes 89-82 in their opening game Thursday of the EuroLeague season after overcoming a 13-point first-quarter deficit. The Turkish side raced to a 17-4 lead and forced Barcelona into an early timeout before ending the opening quarter 25-16. Barcelona cut the deficit to 5 early in the second period, but Efes responded to restore a 35-25 advantage. The hosts then mounted a strong comeback, reducing the gap to 36-34 before taking a 45-44 lead into halftime. Dario Brizuela scored 13 points in the second quarter. Efes responded after the break, leveling the game at 55-55 midway through the third quarter before regaining the lead and entering the final period 67-63. The lead changed hands several times in a closely contested fourth before Justin Robinson's three-pointer gave Barcelona an 86-82 advantage with 49 seconds remaining. The visiting side called a timeout, but on the ensuing possession, Mike James lost the ball, allowing Barcelona to control the closing seconds and seal the 89-82 victory. Brizuela led Barcelona with 20 points. Kevin Punter added 18. James finished with a game-high 22 points for the visitors, while Dario Saric contributed 17.

Real Madrid lost in the opening round of the EuroLeague against Dubai Basketball on the road in a match marked by intense equality, low accuracy, and continuous lead changes. Real Madrid entered the final 3 minutes with a six-point lead, but the host's surge forced them to play for the win on the final possession, and Feliz missed. Maladon, with 11 points and a performance index rating of 16, was the standout player for Pedro Martinez's squad. The host started the game stronger, playing more aggressively and seeking points near the hoop through Bacon's drives. Madrid was off target early on, which forced them to exert greater effort during the rest of the first quarter. The introduction of Maladon and Sarr gave Real Madrid more momentum, and with a 9-0 run in their favor, they took the lead. Points from Shingelia in the final minute left the score at 20-16.

0: speaking to journalists at the Turkish House in New York, Turkish President Recep Tayyip Erdogan outlined Turkey's positions on major regional and global issues following his engagements at the 81st United Nations General Assembly. Erdogan said that the international system needs fundamental reform, arguing that the veto power held by five countries prevents fair representation and calling for a stronger and more effective UN General Assembly.
1: Today, we are talking about a United Nations in which the will of more than 190 countries is constrained by the veto power of five countries. It is impossible for this unjust structure to preserve global stability and peace, remain committed to the fundamental principles it has established, and fulfill its promise to humanity. That is why we say, let us abolish the veto mechanism. Let us move away from a United Nations model that protects only five members toward a mechanism that embraces all members. Let us make the General Assembly strong, powerful, and effective.
0: Turning to Gaza, Erdogan said that lasting peace in the Middle East requires an end to the

0: for global energy security and international trade.
1: We have made our position on this issue very clear. We oppose the closure of the Strait of Hormuz to shipping. Freedom of navigation through the Strait of Hormuz must be preserved, because every escalation in the Strait of Hormuz directly affects not only the countries of the region, but also Europe, Asia, energy markets, transportation, and the daily lives of millions of people.
0: Erdogan also addressed the Russia-Ukraine war, saying that the Black Sea must not become another front and that Turkey is intensifying diplomatic efforts to restore safe navigation and reestablish the grain corridor.
1: We have clearly stated that we do not accept attacks on commercial vessels in the Black Sea, regardless of who carries them out, and that we expect the parties to act responsibly. We have now stepped up our efforts to reestablish the grain corridor. We are also accelerating our diplomatic steps toward this end.
0: On regional security, Erdogan described the MACA defense agreement as a strong step toward developing regionally driven solutions.
1: The MACA defense agreement is a strong step taken in the right direction. The foundations have been laid for a framework that will produce regionally driven solutions to the region's problems. We have all seen that those who come from outside and prescribe security formulas for our region often leave greater instability behind them.
0: Erdogan also said that Turkey expects progress on its return to the F-35 fighter jet program following discussions with U.S. President Donald Trump.
1: We also discussed this issue with Mr. Trump at NATO. He expressed a positive willingness regarding Turkey's return to the F-35 program. We now expect this willingness to translate into concrete steps. We are continuing our contacts on this issue. I believe we will achieve a result.
0: Turning to Iraq, Erdogan said that relations with Baghdad have gained positive momentum, with cooperation increasingly focused on the development road, bilateral trade, stability and prosperity as Iraqi state authority is strengthened in Sinjar.
1: As you know, Prime Minister al-Zaidi made his first visit to Ankara. I can say that we have made a good start to the new period. I believe we will develop relations between the two countries and prosper together. As you know, in the Sinjar region, where the PKK has maintained a presence in Iraq for a long time, the authority of the Iraqi government will now prevail.
0: Erdogan also highlighted COP31, which Turkey will host in Antalya, saying that the summit should provide developing countries with a platform to voice their expectations and push for concrete action, including greater access to climate finance.
1: COP31 is not merely a climate conference. It is a platform where developing countries can make their voices heard, set out their expectations, and discuss concrete outcomes. Standing by and supporting countries facing difficulties in securing financing is also the responsibility of developed countries. Fighting climate change now requires action, not words.
0: Saudi Foreign Minister Prince Faisal bin Farhan, Pakistani Foreign Minister Ishaq Dar, and Turkish Foreign Minister Hakan Fidan held consultations at the headquarters of Saudi Arabia's permanent mission to the UN in New York. The ministers reviewed ongoing preparations for the Chiefs of Staff meeting, which will examine mechanisms for supporting Saudi Arabia in line with commitments under the defense pact. The Mecca Agreement stipulates that an attack against any one of its parties constitutes an attack against all parties. During the meeting, the ministers strongly condemned attacks attempting to target Mecca, as well as civilian and economic facilities in Saudi Arabia. They discussed the latest regional developments and stressed the importance of upholding international law, good neighborly relations, mutual respect for state sovereignty, and non-interference in internal affairs. They also underlined the importance of ensuring the security and freedom of maritime navigation. The ministers renewed their commitment to working towards sustainable peace and stability in the region, supporting efforts to de-escalate tensions.

The recent escalation in conflict and fighting on the west coast of Yemen in particular has had a devastating impact on children and their families. Children are often the most affected part of the population when a conflict occurs. And many, many children have been displaced by the recent fighting in Yemen. Of the total number of people displaced, almost one half are children. It's very important that when children are displaced, that some sort of normalcy is restored as quickly as possible. So UNICEF is providing support in this location in a number of sectors to provide health, nutrition, child protection, and education services. Also, behavioral change, hygiene promotion is very, very important. Speaking of education, it's extremely important that children recover the learning that they've lost because of fighting and displacement. So we are very pleased to have supported the establishment of temporary learning spaces in this IDP camp where children can start to catch up with their education. And this is one of many areas where our support will continue and expand.

0: Israeli strikes across Gaza on Thursday killed at least one person and injured others, health officials said. During the afternoon, a strike hit a car in Sheikh Ajlan, injuring 14 people, according to Shifa Hospital, where the casualties were taken. Earlier in the day, a man was killed when another car was struck in Deir al-Bala in central Gaza, said health officials at Al-Aqsa Hospital, where the body was taken.
1: مش عارف وانشردت وانا مع الرعب مش عارف كيف بدها تخبى زحفت زحف ومشت مشى وش ضايه فوق الخيام تمزع عن خيامنا وتتمزعت على حتى الفراش اللي فيش الخمس فرشات كلها راحت حسبي الله ونعم الوكيل وين الهدنه اللي بيحكوا عنها وين الهدنه كل يوم في قصف كل يوم في حالات وين الهدنه بالضبط
0: Strikes also hit the southern city of Khan Yunis leaving several injured according to Nasser Hospital. The Israeli army said it was striking militants, but did not provide further information. More than 1,400 people, including hundreds of children, have been killed since last October, when a fragile ceasefire between Hamas and Israel was put in place. Five Israeli soldiers were killed in the same period.

We have this wall of peace, which have been put in place. I have to say that it was not the most glorious day. Today's resolution was adopted because it was a day the Security Council decided to transfer one of its key prerogatives in peace and security to a body at the time no one really knew. We know why this has been adopted. I felt a kind of a capitulation to pressure. It is true now that there is no other choice than to partner and with a board of peace. UN agencies are doing this, but by doing this, they also contribute to further, I would say, further push UNRWA out of the equation, despite the renewal of its mandate and the expectation of the people on the ground that the agency continue to play a key role. If everyone stopped working today, public health would further collapse. It's already in a bad shape. It's already at level of deep concern. But what's being kept and maintained would definitely collapse. We

0: still represent, I would say, more than half of the entire public health in Gaza Strip. When it came to the broader allegation, and here we're not talking about a few individuals, we are talking about an agency which is rotted to the base, completely infiltrated by Hamas, with hundred, if not thousands, of people. These are just, allegations being used to undermine the agency, to discredit the agency. We also know that there is a political intent to get rid of the agency, because there is a strong belief that if we get rid of UNRWA, we get rid of the refugee statue of the Palestinian refugees, and we put an end to what they describe as a perpetuation of a dependency on international aid.
1: Israeli Prime Minister Benjamin Netanyahu faced a mass diplomatic walkout at the United Nations General Assembly, leaving much of the hall empty as protests against Israel's war in Gaza also spread across New York. Scores of delegates began leaving the chamber as Netanyahu approached the podium, with cheers and boos echoing through the hall as the General Assembly president repeatedly called for order. The Palestinian mission to the United Nations had urged delegations to join a coordinated walkout to reject the genocide, war crimes, and illegal occupation by Israel. Images from inside the chamber showed rows of empty seats as Netanyahu delivered his address, underscoring the growing international opposition confronting his government over Gaza. Outside the United Nations, demonstrators gathered to protest Netanyahu's presence, with Palestinian, Jewish, and other groups demanding accountability over Israel's actions in Gaza. Some protesters called for Netanyahu to face international justice, with the Israeli Prime Minister subject to an International Criminal Court arrest warrant over war crimes and crimes against humanity in Gaza. The protests came against the backdrop of widespread destruction and a severe humanitarian crisis in Gaza, where tens of thousands of Palestinians have been killed and much of the territory's civilian infrastructure has been devastated.
2: إن أنجزنا برنامج الإصلاح الوطني الذي التزمنا به أمام شعبنا والمجتمع الدولي، ونحن ذاهبون إلى الانتخابات التشريعية في 28 تشرين الثاني لنوفمبر من هذا العام، وإلى استكمال تجديد مؤسسات المجلس الوطني 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

Israeli-owned heavy machinery continued the destruction it began the previous day on vast Palestinian-owned agricultural land in the village of Deir Nizam in the occupied West Bank, uprooting dozens of olive trees in the area. According to local sources, Israeli forces did not allow landowners to reach the area or monitor what was happening on their land. Abu Muhammad, one of the Palestinians whose land was damaged, told Anadolu that Israeli-owned heavy machinery had been destroying his land and uprooting the olive trees on it since Monday. I have nothing else left to make a living. Abu Muhammad, who said around 12 to 13 dunams of his land had been damaged, said, I have nothing else left to make a living. Abu Muhammad stressed that the uprooted olive trees had stood on this land for many years and that some were old olive trees known for their high oil yield. Noting that land belonging to his neighbors had also been destroyed, Abu Muhammad said the total damaged area belonging to him and his neighbors amounted to 36 to 40 dunams. This destruction is being carried out especially ahead of the olive harvest. Abu Muhammad said access to their land had been blocked ahead of the olive harvest, stating, they didn't allow us to reach the land. This destruction is being carried out especially ahead of the olive harvest. Abu Muhammad said they had not been able to obtain any explanation from Israeli authorities regarding the destruction, adding, why are they uprooting the trees? Since October 2023, when Israel launched its attack on the Gaza Strip, there has also been an increase in detentions, raids, and attacks against Palestinians in the occupied West Bank and East Jerusalem. In the West Bank, where the occupation is growing increasingly harsh, a serious rise in attacks against Palestinians is observed, particularly during the olive harvest season.

0: In that spirit of friendship, it's my honor to present President Xi with a gift made by an extraordinary American artist, one of the greatest in the world, and designed in personal collaboration with Melania and myself. And the bald eagle is a national symbol of the United States and an embodiment of the free and soaring spirit of America. And we hope it'll find a nice place, a wonderful place in Beijing. It's your honor.
1: 女士们、先生们、朋友们，温故而知新。今天中美关系又站在新的历史起点上，特朗普总统提出让美国再次伟大，带领美国人民取得了重要发展成就。中国正致力于实现中华民族伟大复兴。中国式现代化建设不断开创了新局面，这两个目标都很宏伟，完全可以相互成就。我们应当展现大国担当，顺应人民期盼和时代大势，探索一条大国正确相处的新路。
2: Of President Xi of China and President Donald Trump today at the White House. And we were going into we were going to be pulled into the Oval Office to photograph the meeting of President Xi and President Trump. And usually there's an entire press corps there. There's the photographer's pool, there's the reporters and TV camera. And this time they said it was going to be stills only, which is fairly unusual. But the two presidents seemed pretty happy. President Trump gestured a lot to President Xi and called his press corps very friendly. He mentioned that the Chinese press will use sir and ask like permission to ask a question, sir. It's been a weird couple of days for the White House press corps, as everyone knows, with the several TV outlets being banned from the White House complex. And so it's been, honestly, the pool the last few days has felt a little anxious. It's not great to see your colleagues not allowed to do their work, people you've worked next to for years. And the press corps, we're really used to, the DC press corps, really used to working with each other. And, you know, we are competitors, but we also, you know, we want everyone to get their shot, right?

The strike, which hit the village at around 10 a.m. local time, destroyed one apartment building and damaged 11 to 12 more residential blocks. 42 private homes, a kindergarten, a shop, an administrative building, and several vehicles. Ukraine's national police said preliminary information confirmed four deaths, three women aged 38, 65, and 69, with the identity of a fourth victim still being established. Among the injured was a

5-year-old child. Emergency and rescue teams remain at the scene, with officials warning that as many as 7 more people, including 2 children born in 2024 and 2025, may still be trapped under the rubble. At least 5 people were killed and 6 injured as a result of this morning's strike on Oleksandrivka, Voloshkin said, adding that Russian forces dropped the bombs on the village at 10 a.m. Voloshkin urged residents of the Donetsk region not to delay evacuation. The Donetsk Regional Prosecutor's Office reported that Russian strikes across the wider Donetsk region killed 7 civilians and injured 16 others on September 23rd, with Oleksandrivka the hardest hit. 2 people were also killed in Kramatorsk, and a woman died from injuries sustained in a strike on Sloviansk.

0: Snijana.
1: When are you coming?
0: I don't know. Soon. What is it? Okay, bunny. I'll call you later.
1: Loud explosions force Ukrainian soldier Yevgeny Borisenko to cut short a call with his wife and two-year-old daughter. He says he doesn't want his child to hear the blasts. Borisenko serves with an artillery unit in Donetsk, miles away from his family in Boryspil, southeast of Kyiv. It's a situation familiar to the hundreds of thousands of Ukrainian families separated by the war with Russia, which has grown more dangerous in recent months for both those on the front lines and those back home. Did you like it? Over in Boryspil, Yevgeny's wife Alina and their daughter Snijana enjoy some time at a park, despite a yellow danger level air raid alert going off. Alina says when explosions do ring out, she treats it like a game. But as Ukraine and Russia have escalated air attacks against each other in recent months, it's become more difficult. Jet-powered Russian drones and ballistic missiles have raised the threat to Ukrainian civilians to its highest level since the early stages of the war. Russian civilian casualties have also risen sharply this year, but are much lower. Earlier this month, an apartment block close to the Borisenko's home was badly damaged in an attack. While Yevgeny faces danger on the front, the threat from the war has increasingly reached his family.
0: I don't want my child to hear these explosions. When Shahed drones were flying toward Boryspil, I asked my wife to take them to their grandmother's village. It's quieter and more peaceful there. You can't hear the explosions, and you can't hear air defense either. Because children get scared at night, my wife tells them it's a thunderstorm. And my daughter, who's 2 and a half, says bang, bang.
1: Despite their difficult situation, Alina says she's not leaving home.
2: I'll stay here because my older daughter was born here. My younger daughter was born here. My husband is here. My mother-in-law is here. I want to be here.
3: Mistrust is making it ever harder to control the Ebola outbreak, which is still on the rise in parts of eastern Congo, especially around the city of Butembo. And it's making it more likely that people will die from the disease. Mistrust is something that you see in every single Ebola outbreak in DR Congo. You will see many people questioning the very existence of the Ebola virus. Many people see Ebola as just a business that enriches a few international aid workers as well as the elite, and something that doesn't really affect the population. It's something that we saw in Ituri where the outbreak began, and it's happening again in North Kivu. North Kivu has already experienced several Ebola outbreaks in the past, including a major outbreak between 2018 and 2020, which infected more than 3,000 people. And at the time, that outbreak was caused by the Zaire species of the Ebola virus, for which there was a treatment and a vaccine. This time around, the current outbreak is caused by the rarer Bundibugyo species of the Ebola virus, for which there is no approved vaccine or treatment.

0: treatment. And that has left many people wondering why there is no vaccine, why there is no treatment this time round. And that has fueled mistrust and suspicions in North Kivu. We spoke to doctors and health workers who told us that many people refuse temperature screening around the city of Butembo. Some people also avoid health facilities and hospitals altogether, and they wait until they develop very acute symptoms before they seek treatment, which explains why so many people have been dying from the disease in North Kivu. Some people have also turned violent. They've been attacking health workers. We spoke to a safe burial team whose members were attacked last month. One of them was even injured in the knee with a machete. So that really gives you a sense of how that mistrust is really complicating efforts on the ground to contain the outbreak. So awareness campaigns have been key. Authorities have also been trying to enforce health measures more strictly. Local authorities in North Kivu even asked local militia fighters known as Wazalendo in North Kivu to help enforce those health measures. So you now have armed men on major roads leading to Butembo, managing hand wash stations, telling people to wash their hands, telling people to get their temperatures checked. A lot of doctors actually warn that this may not be a good approach, and it may actually backfire and make that mistrust even worse. And they say that the only solution, even though it does take a very long time, is to sensitize people, to raise awareness and inform people about the disease.
1: Along much of Southern California's coastline, the ocean is taking back the land. Powerful swells generated by hurricanes and cyclones in the eastern Pacific have stripped sand from beaches, damaged coastal property, and exposed infrastructure built close to the water's edge. Now, a powerful El Niño weather pattern could team up with global warming to bring change even faster. Researchers like Adam Young say the transformation is a natural process, but the consequences are becoming harder to ignore.
2: I think it's important to remember that erosion on our coastline has been going on for thousands of years. It's a natural process. The problem is really that we've built stuff in the way and on the beaches and in these hazardous areas, and that's caused the problem.
1: In Carlsbad, stretches of beach have all but vanished beneath the waves. Elsewhere, roads, walkways, and oceanfront properties have been left increasingly exposed. Young says communities face difficult choices about how to respond.
2: In some places where there's not critical infrastructure, you might be able to move back off of the coast. But in other areas, like, for example, if you have like a wastewater treatment plant, you can't really necessarily move that easily. You may want to protect it. Or if you have a highway or a railway or some of these other important infrastructure, it's a lot more difficult to just move it back. For example, in Del Mar, they talk about moving the train back, but that's, you know, billions of dollars. And so it's very expensive to do those types of projects.
1: Scientists warn those decisions could become even more urgent as El Niño strengthens. California has already declared a state of emergency to prepare for the weather pattern's potential impacts. Patrick Barnard, a coastal resilience researcher at the University of California, Santa Cruz, says conditions are lining up for one of the strongest El Niño events on record.
3: Yeah, it's definitely lining up to be an epic winter for sure for California. There's a number of reasons for that. Number one is the sea surface temperatures in the eastern Pacific off of our coast are the warmest they've ever been this time of year. And so, and with this El Niño, you know, forming and now coming to fruition, the pattern is just lining up to be one of the most powerful El Niños we've ever experienced. You know, the NOAA projections right now are there's a 75% chance it'll be the largest we've ever experienced. And greater than 90% chance it'll be one of the largest, like one of the top three or four in the last 75 years.
1: Barnard says the concern isn't only about storms. El Niño can temporarily raise sea levels, giving waves a higher platform from which to attack the coastline.
3: El Niño brings temporarily high sea levels.

0: over the course of the El Nino season. They're already about 6 inches higher now, and there looks it's like it's going to be at least 12 inches or more higher by the middle of the El Nino winter. And so just the whole base level of the ocean is raised. And then on top of that, we can expect to have very large storms spinning in the Pacific, which brings very large waves and then extensive coastal erosion.
1: Researchers say a warming climate is adding to the risks, helping fuel stronger storms and more energetic waves.
0: Yeah, everything's amplified by climate change. You know, for one, I mean, the Eastern Pacific is as warm as it's ever been. And so, you know, a lot of the intensification of these hurricanes is certainly related to the fact that the waters are just that much warmer on top of the El Nino that we're experiencing.
1: For some Californians watching beaches shrink before their eyes, the power of the ocean is already evident.
2: Hopefully we can figure out a solution, because honestly, I think Mother Nature is going to take everything back until they stop it, right? It's showing it can take the entire beach if it wants to pretty quickly.
1: Scientists say California's coastline has always evolved, but with El Nino expected to strengthen through the winter, they warn higher seas and larger waves mean change could come faster than people expect.
3: Indonesia's Borneo Island is being scorched by the worst wildfires in over a decade. And these women are here to fight it.
4: Everywhere we look, the land is drying up. Sometimes we ask ourselves, what is happening? Then the next day, there is another fire.
3: That's Juniani, a farmer and mother from West Kalimantan province, who is part of an all-women firefighting crew called the Power of Mama.
4: So much of the forest is already gone. It is heartbreaking to see. My concern is that once all of it has burned, what will become of the land? Perhaps all the trees will disappear and be replaced by palm oil plantations.
3: The Power of Mama has 140 volunteers from 10 villages across the province. They patrol the area on motorcycles, recording hotspots and putting out fires along the way. Members also monitor vulnerable areas during the dry season and warn villagers against burning land for palm oil plantations. It's a staple crop for many farmers, but also adds to the risk of more blazes. Ellie Malina says the group gave her a platform to voice some long-running concerns.
5: It came from personal experience because these forest and land fires have a major impact on women and children. Children in particular can't go to school, and respiratory illnesses also increase. I experienced that firsthand when my own child suffered an acute respiratory infection in 2019 during the forest fires in our area.
3: It began in 2022 when the non-profit Indonesia Nature Rehabilitation Initiative Foundation, known as YARI, brought some women from four villages together and trained them in firefighting efforts. Even before the Power of Mama was formed, according to group supervisor Mita Angraini, some of the women had already been taking action, helping to monitor forests and fight fires in their own villages. They all just want to be good stewards of the land, Mita says.
6: When they go out on patrol, they walk through the forest with a real sense of responsibility, thinking, I need to protect this. Some of the mothers have told me stories from their patrols. For example, when they find that the forest is gone and all that remains are the sounds of chainsaws, it makes them sad. Some have said, sometimes we cry in the field, wondering why the situation has become like this. I see that these mothers have a strong sense of ownership toward the forest. That is why the term Mother Earth feels fitting. They protect the forest with all their hearts.
3: Indonesia regularly battles forest and peatland blazes, especially across parts of Sumatra and Borneo. This year, Indonesia's forestry minister warned the fires could go longer than usual until early November, with a late arrival of the rainy season. Government data shows West Kalimantan has been the worst-hit province, with almost 940,000 acres burned already. For Ellie, the future looks bleak. But she believes the forests can recover with stronger protection.
5: It's heartbreaking to see that there's no forest left here. What we hope for is serious intervention from the government, particularly through reforestation efforts. We do not want these areas to be converted solely into oil palm plantations.

Oil prices fell as markets weighed prospects for a ceasefire between the United States and Iran against continuing concerns over Middle East supply disruptions and Houthi attacks. Brent crude futures declined 0.82% to $105.73 a barrel, while U.S. West Texas intermediate crude fell 1.65% to $93.05. The declines followed sharp gains that pushed oil prices to a weekly high, reflecting continued volatility as traders react to developments in the U.S.-Iran conflict and regional supply risks. Market attention is increasingly focused on diplomatic efforts, with U.S. and Iranian representatives considering a phased path toward ending the conflict. The discussions include the restoration of shipping through the Strait of Hormuz by Tehran, alongside the lifting of Washington's economic blockade of Iran, according to sources close to the negotiations. Expectations of progress toward a ceasefire have eased some concerns over global supplies, although uncertainty surrounding the Strait of Hormuz continues to keep a significant risk premium in oil markets. At the same time, Houthi attacks and tensions involving Saudi Arabia are adding another layer of uncertainty over energy supplies and maritime routes in the region. Oil markets remain caught between expectations that diplomacy could reduce disruptions and concerns that further regional escalation could again threaten major Middle East energy and shipping routes. Global crude steel production fell 1.2% year-on-year in August, while Turkey maintained strong growth in its output over the first 8 months of the year. World steel production totaled 144.2 million tons in August, according to data from the World Steel Association. The decline was driven partly by China, the world's largest steel producer, where output dropped 3.7% year-on-year to 74.6 million tons. India, meanwhile, increased its August production by 4.6%, while output in the United States also recorded annual growth. Turkey produced 3.4 million tons of crude steel in August, representing a marginal 0.4% decline compared with the same month last year. The country's longer-term performance remained stronger, with crude steel production rising 6.8% year-on-year to 26.6 million tons in the January-August period. That increase came as global crude steel production declined 0.7% over the same 8 month period to around 1.2 billion tons. China's 8 month output fell 3.1%, while India and the United States recorded increases of 6% and 5.5%, respectively. Turkey's growth therefore contrasted with the overall decline in global steel output, maintaining positive momentum in one of the country's key industrial sectors.

0: Turkish Airlines signed a deal with Boeing for the purchase of 150 Boeing 737 MAX aircraft on Wednesday. The deliveries will be made between 2033 and 2037, according to Turkish Airlines, with 100 firm, 50 option orders of the aircraft model. The signing ceremony was held in New York with Turkish President, Turkish Airlines Chairman, and Boeing Executive Vice President in attendance. The deal, part of a package of 225 jets announced after Turkish President met U.S. President Donald Trump a year ago. Turkish Airlines is one of the world's largest carriers with a mixed fleet of more than 400 Boeing and Airbus jets. Weeks after announcing the broader Boeing deal last year, it unexpectedly threatened to ditch the 150 MAX jets included in the order and switch to Airbus, citing a dispute with CFM over prices. Industry sources later said the airline also wanted to open its own maintenance plant for engines that power the 737 MAX by directly joining the top tier of CFM partners, a move that would grant accelerated access to the latest repair technology.
1: Bentley has obviously done for its first ever electric vehicle is that they've tried very much to make it look like a Bentley. What we saw earlier this summer with Ferrari was that with their first ever electric vehicle, they went with something that looked very different to what people would expect from a Ferrari, and it was highly criticized. What Bentley has emphasized with everything we've heard from them today, it's very much reaching back to the heritage all the way down to the grill. And an EV doesn't need a grill, but what they've done is they put a grill on with lights that look very much like a Bentley.
2: Even if it's a big step design-wise and technology-wise, it's very well linked to the Bentley heritage. We know where we're coming from. We wanted to stay authentic. And there was no need to get rid of our past.
1: The big question is, it is a demand. Bentley's dipping its toe in the water because we don't yet know really what sort of demand there is for among luxury customers for EVs.
2: For sure, we are entering a new market segment. It sits at the lower end of our price band. Let's phrase it, a more affordable Bentley. But that definitely opens new markets, new possibilities, and also new customers.
1: So they need to find out. On the one hand, it's all about the world is moving to electric. In particular, in Europe, there are targets that Bentley needs to hit. So we know that eventually the company is going to have to go electric. At the moment, they're saying that the brand will be fully electric by 2035. But we're seeing targets coming in Britain for minimum production or minimum sales of EVs, and Bentley needs to hit that. So the question is, are people going to buy it? What Bentley has done is they've come up with an EV that sits at the lower end of their price range, and they're hoping that they can appeal to more people, bring in new customers as well as existing customers, and see what the appetite is for a Bentley EV. The risks are that luxury customers won't want to buy one, and Bentley acknowledges that this is a new technology for them. This is a departure from what they've been doing for the last 100 years. Again, they're trying to tap into the DNA of the brand in order to sell the car, but it is a risk, and this is a leap into the unknown for them, but they're hoping it's going to pay off.

0: We had a difficult game against a fantastic team with a great coach. So all these kind of things, you want to win these games, but we knew before, whichever result we get. The boys who came on were outstanding. We had one debut on the right back. He played exceptional. So the boys who came on, who was a full debut as well, I think Yannick Engelhardt, if I'm right. Ed Nuttall, yeah, I forgot that he was a debut because he was that good, so he was a real handful, to be honest with you. So, a lot of good signs.
1: I'm satisfied because we played so well. I think we were, honestly, we were better than Germany today. We deserve a bit more. Especially second half was really good. I'm so happy because, you know, we showed our way to play, especially second half. The first half was more or less equalized. I'm very happy, very grateful because, you know, the people, it's my first game. I think maybe I don't deserve this, but the warm welcome that they show to me, it's amazing. And the atmosphere that they create for the players all the time, you know, fantastic. Yeah. Thank you. Thank you for the people, for the warm welcome.
2: Austria defender David Alaba has signed for Udinese after the former Real Madrid and Bayern Munich man ended his long wait for a new club. The 34-year-old was let go by the Spanish giants in June after an injury-ravaged time at the Bernabeu. Now he has penned a one-year deal with the Serie A side a month after the new season started. The Udine-based side have 4 points from 5 games in the Italian top flight. I've experienced a lot and won a lot in my career, but one thing has never changed. I still want to win, he said in a club statement on Thursday. Alaba was not called up for the

0: current Nations League matches by Austria coach Ralf Rangnick, but did play at the World Cup. He spent 5 years in Madrid, lifting 2 La Liga titles and 2 Champions Leagues. The left back and center half was at Bayern for a decade previously, also winning 2 Champions Leagues and 10 Bundesliga crowns. Udinese announced his signing on social media by posting an image of a white folding chair on a lush, neatly trimmed pitch.
1: Bringing our different perspectives together is the only way to meet football's challenges and grow. Yet not everyone places the game above their own ambitions. Trust in our sport rests on 3 pillars: unity, transparency, and governance that serves the many, not the few. In recent times, all 3 were disregarded by people who had sworn to protect them. The project that shattered the unity of world football may be abolished, but the trust it broke has not returned, and repairing it is our work now. Football is not for sale. That is the message UEFA has carried for years, and I'm certain this summit will carry it further. The game will remain safe if those who govern it remember whom they govern it for.
0: UEFA President Alexander Seferin said trust in world football had not been restored following the collapse of FIFA's controversial private investment plan in his first public comment since FIFA President Gianni Infantino offered a review of the governing body's decision-making. In a video address to the Portugal Football Summit on Wednesday, Seferin said unity, transparency, and governance that served the wider game were essential to maintaining trust in football. Seferin did not name Infantino or FIFA directly, but his comments were an apparent reference to the abandoned proposal to sell a 20% stake in FIFA's commercial rights, including the World Cup, to private investors. The plan was dropped in July after fierce opposition from UEFA, the Asian Football Confederation, and CONCACAF. Infantino said he would ask the council whether it wanted to commission an independent external review of FIFA's governance framework for major strategic initiatives and proposed consultations with confederations, member associations, and other stakeholders on strengthening its decision-making processes. Barcelona defeated Anadolu Efes 89-82 in their opening game Thursday of the EuroLeague season after overcoming a 13-point first-quarter deficit. The Turkish side raced to a 17-4 lead and forced Barcelona into an early timeout before ending the opening quarter 25-16. Barcelona cut the deficit to 5 early in the second period, but Efes responded to restore a 35-25 advantage. The hosts then mounted a strong comeback, reducing the gap to 36-34 before taking a 45-44 lead into halftime. Dario Brizuela scored 13 points in the second quarter. Efes responded after the break, leveling the game at 55-55 midway through the third quarter before regaining the lead and entering the final period 67-63. The lead changed hands several times in a closely contested fourth before Justin Robinson's three-pointer gave Barcelona an 86-82 advantage with 49 seconds remaining. The visiting side called a timeout, but on the ensuing possession, Mike James lost the ball, allowing Barcelona to control the closing seconds and seal the 89-82 victory. Brizuela led Barcelona with 20 points. Kevin Punter added 18. James finished with a game-high 22 points for the visitors, while Dario Saric contributed 17. Real Madrid lost in the opening round of the EuroLeague against Dubai Basketball on the road in a match marked by intense equality, low accuracy, and continuous lead changes. Real Madrid entered the final 3 minutes with a 6-point lead, but the host's surge forced them to play for the win on the final possession, and Feliz missed.
2: Maladon, with 11 points and a performance index rating of 16, was the standout player for Pedro Martinez's squad. The hosts started the game stronger, playing more aggressively and seeking points near the hoop through Bacon's drives. Madrid was off target early on, which forced them to exert greater effort during the rest of the first quarter. The introduction of Maladon and Sarr gave Real Madrid more momentum, and with a 9-0 run in their favor, they took the lead. Points from Shingelia in the final minute left the score at 20-16.

0: Speaking to journalists at the Turkish House in New York, Turkish President Recep Tayyip Erdogan outlined Turkey's positions on major regional and global issues following his engagements at the 81st United Nations General Assembly. Erdogan said that the international system needs fundamental reform, arguing that the veto power held by five countries prevents fair representation and calling for a stronger and more effective UN General Assembly.
1: Today, we are talking about a United Nations in which the will of more than 190 countries is constrained by the veto power of five countries. It is impossible for this unjust structure to preserve global stability and peace, remain committed to the fundamental principles it has established, and fulfill its promise to humanity. That is why we say, let us abolish the veto mechanism. Let us move away from a United Nations model that protects only five members toward a mechanism that embraces all members. Let us make the General Assembly strong, powerful, and effective.
0: Turning to Gaza, Erdogan said that lasting peace in the Middle East requires an end to the bloodshed, a permanent ceasefire, and a dignified future for Palestinians on their own land.
1: There will be no lasting peace in the Middle East unless we stop the bloodshed in Gaza, make the ceasefire permanent, and ensure that Palestinians have a dignified future on their own land. The will that has emerged within the framework of the peace plan is important and valuable.
0: On the Iran conflict and the Strait of Hormuz, Erdogan said that Turkey opposes the closure of the waterway and considers freedom of navigation essential

0: not become another front, and that Turkiye is intensifying diplomatic efforts to restore safe navigation and reestablish the grain corridor.
1: We have clearly stated that we do not accept attacks on commercial vessels in the Black Sea, regardless of who carries them out, and that we expect the parties to act responsibly. We have now stepped up our efforts to re-establish the grain corridor. We are also accelerating our diplomatic steps toward this end.
0: On regional security, Erdogan described the Maka defense agreement as a strong step toward developing regionally driven solutions.
1: The Maka defense agreement is a strong step taken in the right direction. The foundations have been laid for a framework that will produce regionally driven solutions to the region's problems. We have all seen that those who come from outside and prescribe security formulas for our region often leave greater instability behind them.
0: Erdogan also said that Turkiye expects progress on its return to the F-35 fighter jet program following discussions with U.S. President Donald Trump.
1: We also discussed this issue with Mr. Trump at NATO. He expressed a positive willingness regarding Turkey's return to the F-35 program. We now expect this willingness to translate into concrete steps. We are continuing our contacts on this issue. I believe we will achieve a result.
0: Turning to Iraq, Erdogan said that relations with Baghdad have gained positive momentum, with cooperation increasingly focused on the development road, bilateral trade, stability and prosperity as Iraqi state authority is strengthened in Sinjar.
1: As you know, Prime Minister Al-Zaidi made his first visit to Ankara. I can say that we have made a good start to the new period. I believe we will develop relations between the two countries and prosper together. As you know, in the Sinjar region, where the PKK has maintained a presence in Iraq for a long time, the authority of the Iraqi government will now prevail.
0: Erdogan also highlighted COP31, which Turkey will host in Antalya, saying that the summit should provide developing countries with a platform to voice their expectations and push for concrete action, including greater access to climate finance.
1: COP31 is not merely a climate conference. It is a platform where developing countries can make their voices heard, set out their expectations, and discuss concrete outcomes. Standing by and supporting countries facing difficulties in securing financing is also the responsibility of developed countries. Fighting climate change now requires action, not words.
0: Saudi Foreign Minister Prince Faisal bin Farhan, Pakistani Foreign Minister Ishaq Dar, and Turkish Foreign Minister Hakan Fidan held consultations at the headquarters of Saudi Arabia's permanent mission to the UN in New York. The ministers reviewed ongoing preparations for the Chiefs of Staff meeting, which will examine mechanisms for supporting Saudi Arabia in line with commitments under the defense pact. The Mecca Agreement stipulates that an attack against any one of its parties constitutes an attack against all parties. During the meeting, the ministers strongly condemned attacks attempting to target Mecca, as well as civilian and economic facilities in Saudi Arabia. They discussed the latest regional developments and stressed the importance of upholding international law, good neighborly relations, mutual respect for state sovereignty, and non-interference in internal affairs. They also underlined the importance of ensuring the security and freedom of maritime navigation. The ministers renewed their commitment to working towards sustainable peace and stability in the region, supporting efforts to de-escalate tensions and advancing peaceful solutions to ongoing crises.
2: Our urgent attention.

The recent escalation in conflict and fighting on the west coast of Yemen in particular has had a devastating impact on children and their families. Children are often the most affected part of the population when a conflict occurs.

And many, many children have been displaced by the recent fighting in Yemen. Of the total number of people displaced, almost one half are children. It's very important that when children are displaced, that some sort of normalcy is restored as quickly as possible. So UNICEF is providing support in this location in a number of sectors to provide health, nutrition, child protection, and education services. Also, behavioral change, hygiene promotion is very, very important. Speaking of education, it's extremely important that children recover the learning that they've lost because of fighting and displacement. So we are very pleased to have supported the establishment of temporary learning spaces in this IDP camp where children can start to catch up with their education. And this is one of many areas where our support will continue and expand.

0: Israeli strikes across Gaza on Thursday killed at least one person and injured others, health officials said. During the afternoon, a strike hit a car in Sheikh Ajlan, injuring 14 people, according to Shifa Hospital, where the casualties were taken. Earlier in the day, a man was killed when another car was struck in Deir al-Bala in central Gaza, said health officials at Al-Aqsa Hospital, where the body was taken.
1: مش عارف وانشردت وانا مع الرعب مش عارف كيف بدي اتخبى زحفت زحف ومشيت مشى وش ضايع فوق الخيام تمزع عن خيامنا وتتمزعت على حتى الفراش اللي فيش الخمس فرشات كلها راحت حسبي الله ونعم الوكيل وين الهدنه اللي بيحكوا عنها وين الهدنه كل يوم في قصف كل يوم في حالات وين الهدنه بالضبط
0: Strikes also hit the southern city of Khan Yunis leaving several injured according to Nasser Hospital. The Israeli army said it was striking militants, but did not provide further information. More than 1,400 people, including hundreds of children, have been killed since last October, when a fragile ceasefire between Hamas and Israel was put in place. Five Israeli soldiers were killed in the same period.

0: we have this board of peace, which have been put in place. I have to say that it was not the most glorious day. Today's resolution was adopted because it was the day the Security Council decided to transfer one of its key prerogatives in peace and security to a body at the time no one really knew. We know why this has been adopted. I felt a kind of a capitulation to pressure. It is true now that there is no other choice than to partner and with the Board of Peace. UN agencies are doing this, but by doing this, they also contribute to further, I would say, further push UNRWA out of the equation, despite the renewal of its mandate and the expectation of the people on the ground that the agency continue to play a key role. If everyone stopped working today, public health would further collapse. It's already in a bad shape. It's already at level of deep concern. But what's being kept and maintained would definitely collapse. We still represent, I would say, more than half of the entire public health in Gaza Strip. When it came to the broader allegation, and here we're not talking about a few individuals, we are talking about an agency which is rotted to the base, completely infiltrated by Hamas, with 100, if not thousands, of people. These are just, allegations being used to undermine the agency, to discredit the agency. We also know that there is a political intent to get rid of the agency, because there is a strong belief that if we get rid of UNRWA, we get rid of the refugee status of the Palestinian refugees, and we put an end to what they describe as a perpetuation of a dependency on international aid.
1: Israeli Prime Minister Benjamin Netanyahu faced a mass diplomatic walkout at the United Nations General Assembly, leaving much of the hall empty as protests against Israel's war in Gaza also spread across New York. Scores of delegates began leaving the chamber as Netanyahu approached the podium, with cheers and boos echoing through the hall as the General Assembly president repeatedly called for order. The Palestinian mission to the United Nations had urged delegations to join a coordinated walkout to reject the genocide, war crimes, and illegal occupation by Israel. Images from inside the chamber showed rows of empty seats as Netanyahu delivered his address, underscoring the growing international opposition confronting his government over Gaza. Outside the United Nations, demonstrators gathered to protest Netanyahu's presence, with Palestinian, Jewish, and other groups demanding accountability over Israel's actions in Gaza. Some protesters called for Netanyahu to face international justice, with the Israeli Prime Minister subject to an International Criminal Court arrest warrant over war crimes and crimes against humanity in Gaza. The protests came against the backdrop of widespread destruction and a severe humanitarian crisis in Gaza, where tens of thousands of Palestinians have been killed and much of the territory's civilian infrastructure has been devastated.
2: إن أنجزنا برنامج الإصلاح الوطني الذي التزمنا به أمام شعبنا والمجتمع الدولي، ونحن ذاهبون إلى الانتخابات التشريعية في 28 تشرين الثاني لنوفمبر من هذا العام، وإلى استكمال تجديد مؤسسات المجلس الوطني 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

Israeli-owned heavy machinery continued the destruction it began the previous day on vast Palestinian-owned agricultural land in the village of Deir Nizam in the occupied West Bank, uprooting dozens of olive trees in the area. According to local sources, Israeli forces did not allow landowners to reach the area or monitor what was happening on their land. Abu Mohammed, one of the Palestinians whose land was damaged, told Anadolu that Israeli-owned heavy machinery had been destroying his land and uprooting the olive trees on it since Monday. I have nothing else left to make a living. Abu Mohammed, who said around 12 to 13 dunams of his land had been damaged, said, I have nothing else left to make a living. Abu Mohammed stressed that the uprooted olive trees had stood on this land for many years and that some were old olive trees known for their high oil yield. Noting that land belonging to his neighbors had also been destroyed, Abu Mohammed said the total damaged area belonging to him and his neighbors amounted to 36 to 40 dunams. This destruction is being carried out especially ahead of the olive harvest. Abu Mohammed said access to their land had been blocked ahead of the olive harvest, stating, they didn't allow us to reach the land. This destruction is being carried out especially ahead of the olive harvest. Abu Mohammed said they had not been able to obtain any explanation from Israeli authorities regarding the destruction, adding, why are they uprooting the trees? Since October 2023, when Israel launched its attack on the Gaza Strip, there has also been an increase in detentions, raids, and attacks against Palestinians in the occupied West Bank and East Jerusalem. In the West Bank, where the occupation is growing increasingly harsh, a serious rise in attacks against Palestinians is observed, particularly during the olive harvest season.

0: In that spirit of friendship, it's my honor to present President Xi with a gift made by an extraordinary American artist, one of the greatest in the world, and designed in personal collaboration with Melania and myself. And the bald eagle is a national symbol of the United States and an embodiment of the free and soaring spirit of America. And we hope it'll find a nice place, a wonderful place in Beijing. It's your honor.
1: 女士们、先生们、朋友们，温故而知新。今天中美关系又站在新的历史起点上。特朗普总统提出让美国再次伟大，带领美国人民取得了重要发展成就。中国正致力于实现中华民族伟大复兴。中国式现代化建设不断开创了新局面，这两个目标都很宏伟，完全可以相互成就。我们应当展现大国担当，顺应人民期盼和时代大势，探索一条大国正确相处的新路。
2: Meeting of President Xi of China and President Donald Trump today at the White House. And we were going into the, we're going to be pulled into the Oval Office to photograph the meeting of President Xi and President Trump. And usually there's an entire press corps there. There's the photographer's pool, there's the reporters and TV camera. And this time they said it was going to be stills only, which is fairly unusual. But the two presidents seemed pretty happy. President Trump gestured a lot to President Xi and called his press corps very friendly. He mentioned that the Chinese press will use sir and ask like permission to ask a question, sir. It's been a weird couple of days for the White House press corps, as everyone knows, with the several TV outlets being banned from the White House complex. And so it's been, honestly, the pool the last few days has felt a little anxious. It's not great to see your colleagues not allowed to do their work, people you've worked next to for years. And the press corps, we're really used to, the D.C. press corps, we're really used to working with each other. And, you know, we are competitors, but we also, you know, we want everyone to get their shot, right?

The strike, which hit the village at around 10 a.m. local time, destroyed one apartment building and damaged 11 to 12 more residential blocks. 42 private homes, a kindergarten, a shop, an administrative building, and several vehicles. Ukraine's national police said preliminary information confirmed four deaths, three women aged 38, 65, and 69, with the identity of a fourth victim still being established. Among the injured was a five-year-old child. Emergency and rescue teams remain at the scene, with officials warning that as many as seven more people, including two children born in 2024 and 2025, may still be trapped under the rubble. At least five people were killed and six injured as a result of this morning's strike on Oleksandrovka, Voloshkin said, adding that Russian forces dropped the bombs on the village at 10 a.m. Voloshkin urged residents of the Donetsk region not to delay evacuation. The Donetsk regional prosecutor

Prosecutor's office reported that Russian strikes across the wider Donetsk region killed 7 civilians and injured 16 others on September 23rd, with Oleksandrivka the hardest hit. 2 people were also killed in Kramatorsk, and a woman died from injuries sustained in a strike on Sloviansk.

0: Snijana.
1: When are you coming?
0: I don't know. Soon. What is it? Okay, bunny. I'll call you later.
1: Loud explosions force Ukrainian soldier Yevgeny Borisenko to cut short a call with his wife and two-year-old daughter. He says he doesn't want his child to hear the blasts. Borisenko serves with an artillery unit in Donetsk, miles away from his family in Boryspil, southeast of Kyiv. It's a situation familiar to the hundreds of thousands of Ukrainian families separated by the war with Russia, which has grown more dangerous in recent months for both those on the front lines and those back home. Did you like it? Over in Boryspil, Yevgeny's wife Alina and their daughter Snijana enjoy some time at a park, despite a yellow danger level air raid alert going off. Alina says when explosions do ring out, she treats it like a game. But as Ukraine and Russia have escalated air attacks against each other in recent months, it's become more difficult. Jet-powered Russian drones and ballistic missiles have raised the threat to Ukrainian civilians to its highest level since the early stages of the war. Russian civilian casualties have also risen sharply this year, but are much lower. Earlier this month, an apartment block close to the Borisenko's home was badly damaged in an attack. While Yevgeny faces danger on the front, the threat from the war has increasingly reached his family.
0: I don't want my child to hear these explosions. When Shahed drones were flying toward Boryspil, I asked my wife to take them to their grandmother's village. It's quieter and more peaceful there. You can't hear the explosions, and you can't hear air defense either. Because children get scared at night, my wife tells them it's a thunderstorm. And my daughter, who's 2.5, says bang, bang.
1: Despite their difficult situation, Alina says she's not leaving home.
2: I'll stay here because my older daughter was born here. My younger daughter was born here. My husband is here. My mother-in-law is here. I want to be here.
3: Mistrust is making it ever harder to control the Ebola outbreak, which is still on the rise in parts of eastern Congo, especially around the city of Butembo. And it's making it more likely that people will die from the disease. Mistrust is something that you see in every single Ebola outbreak in DR Congo. You will see many people questioning the very existence of the Ebola virus. Many people see Ebola as just a business that enriches a few international aid workers as well as the elite, and something that doesn't really affect the population. It's something that we saw in Ituri where the outbreak began, and it's happening again in North Kivu. North Kivu has already experienced several Ebola outbreaks in the past, including a major outbreak between 2018 and 2020, which infected more than 3,000 people. And at the time, that outbreak was caused by the Zaire species of the Ebola virus, for which there was a treatment and a vaccine. This time around, the current outbreak is caused by the rarer Bundibugyo species of the Ebola virus, for which there is no approved vaccine or treatment. And that has left many people wondering why there is no vaccine, why there is no treatment this time around. And that has fueled mistrust and suspicions in North Kivu. We spoke to doctors and health workers who told us that many people refuse temperature screening around the city of Butembo. Some people also avoid health facilities and hospitals altogether, and they wait until they develop very acute symptoms before they seek treatment, which explains why so many people have been dying from the disease in North Kivu. Some people have also turned violent. They've been attacking health workers. We spoke to a safe burial team whose members were attacked last month. One of them was even injured in the knee with a machete. So that really gives you a sense of how that mistrust is really complicating efforts on the ground to contain the outbreak. So awareness campaigns have been key. Authorities have also been trying to enforce health measures more strictly. Local authorities in North Kivu even asked local militia fighters known as Wazalendo in North Kivu to help enforce those health measures. So you now have armed men on major roads leading to Butembo, managing hand wash stations, telling people to wash their hands, telling people to get their temperatures checked. A lot of doctors actually warn that this may not be a good approach, and it may actually backfire and make that mistrust even worse. And they say that the only solution, even though it does take a very long time, is to sensitize people, to raise awareness and inform people about the disease.
1: Along much of Southern California's coastline, the ocean is taking back the land. Powerful swells generated by hurricanes and cyclones in the eastern Pacific have stripped sand from beaches, damaged coastal property, and exposed infrastructure built close to the water's edge. Now, a powerful El Niño weather pattern could team up with global warming to bring change even faster. Researchers like Adam Young say the transformation is a natural process, but the consequences are becoming harder to ignore.
4: I think it's important to remember that erosion on our coastline has been going on for thousands of years. It's a natural process. The problem is really that we've built stuff in the way and on the beaches and in these hazardous areas, and that's caused the problem.
1: In Carlsbad, stretches of beach have all but vanished beneath the waves. Elsewhere, roads, walkways, and oceanfront properties have been left increasingly exposed. Young says communities face difficult choices about how to respond.
4: In some places where there's not critical infrastructure, you might be able to move back off of the coast. But in other areas, like, for example, if you have like a wastewater treatment plant, you can't really necessarily move that easily. You may want to protect it. Or if you have a highway or a railway or some of these other important infrastructure, it's a lot more difficult to just move it back. For example, in Del Mar, they talk about moving the train back, but that's, you know, billions of dollars. And so it's very expensive to do those types of projects.
1: Scientists warn those decisions could become even more urgent as El Niño strengthens. California has already declared a state of emergency to prepare for the weather pattern's potential impacts. Patrick Barnard, a coastal resilience researcher at the University of California, Santa Cruz, says conditions are lining up for one of the strongest El Niño events on record.
5: Yeah, it's definitely lining up to be an epic winter for sure for California. There's a number of reasons for that. Number one is the sea surface temperatures in the eastern Pacific off of our coast are the warmest they've ever been this time of year. And so, and with this El Niño, you know, forming and now coming to fruition, the pattern is just lining up to be one of the most powerful El Niños we've ever experienced. You know, the NOAA projections right now are there's a 75% chance it'll be the largest we've ever experienced. Experienced and greater than 90% chance it'll be one of the largest, like one of the top three or four in the last 75 years.
1: Barnard says the concern isn't only about storms. El Niño can temporarily raise sea levels, giving waves a higher platform from which to attack the coastline.
5: El Niño brings temporarily high sea levels over the course of the El Niño season. They're already about 6 inches higher now, and it's like it's going to be at least 12 inches or more higher by the middle of the El Niño winter. And so just the whole base level of the ocean is raised, and then on top of that, we can expect to have very large storms spinning in the Pacific, which brings very large waves and then extensive coastal erosion.
1: Researchers say a warming climate is adding to the risks, helping fuel stronger storms and more energetic waves.
5: Yeah, everything's amplified by climate change. You know, for one, I mean, the eastern Pacific is as warm as it's ever been. A lot of the intensification of these hurricanes is certainly related to the fact that the waters are just that much warmer on top of the El Niño that we're experiencing.
1: For some Californians watching beaches shrink before their eyes, the power of the ocean is already evident.
6: Hopefully we can figure out a solution, because honestly, I think Mother Nature is going to take everything back until they stop it, right? It's showing it can take the entire beach if it wants to pretty quickly.
1: Scientists say California's coastline has always evolved, but with El Nino expected to strengthen through the winter, they warn higher seas and larger waves mean change could come faster than people expect.
7: Indonesia's Borneo Island is being scorched by the worst wildfires in over a decade. And these women are here to fight it.
8: Everywhere we look, the land is drying up. Sometimes we ask ourselves, what is happening? Then the next day, there is another fire.
7: That's Juniani, a farmer and mother from West Kalimantan province, who is part of an all-women firefighting crew called the Power of Mama.
8: So much of the forest is already gone. It is heartbreaking to see. My concern is that once all of it has burned, what will become of the land? Perhaps all the trees will disappear and be replaced by palm oil plantations.
7: The Power of Mama has 140 volunteers from 10 villages across the province. They patrol the area on motorcycles, recording hotspots and putting out fires along the way. Members also monitor vulnerable areas during the dry season and warn villagers against burning land for palm oil plantations. It's a staple crop for many farmers, but also adds to the risk of more blazes. Ellie Malina says the group gave her a platform to voice some long-running concerns.
9: It came from personal experience because these forest and land fires have a major impact on women and children. Children in particular can't go to school, and respiratory illnesses also increase. I experienced that firsthand when my own child suffered an acute respiratory infection in 2019 during the forest fires in our area.
7: It began in 2022 when the non-profit Indonesia Nature Rehabilitation Initiative Foundation, known as YARI, brought some women from four villages together and trained them in firefighting efforts. Even before the Power of Mama was formed, according to group supervisor Mita Angraini, some of the women had already been taking action, helping to monitor forests and fight fires in their own villages. They all just want to be good stewards of the land, Mita says.
10: When they go out on patrol, they walk through the forest with a real sense of responsibility, thinking, I need to protect this. Some of the mothers have told me stories from their patrols. For example, when they find that the forest is gone and all that remains are the sounds of chainsaws, it makes them sad. Some have said, sometimes we cry in the field, wondering why the situation has become like this. I see that these mothers have a strong sense of ownership toward the forest. That is why the term Mother Earth feels fitting. They protect the forest with all their hearts.
7: Indonesia regularly battles forest and peatland blazes, especially across parts of Sumatra and Borneo. This year, Indonesia's forestry minister warned the fires could go longer than usual until early November, with a late arrival of the rainy season. Government data shows West Kalimantan has been the worst-hit province, with almost 940,000 acres burned already. For Ellie, the future looks bleak. But she believes the forests can recover with stronger protection.
9: It's heartbreaking to see that there's no forest left here. What we hope for is serious intervention from the government, particularly through reforestation efforts. We do not want these areas to be converted solely into oil palm plantations.

Oil prices fell as markets weighed prospects for a ceasefire between the United States and Iran against continuing concerns over Middle East supply disruptions and Houthi attacks. Brent crude futures declined 0.82%.

0: to $105.73 a barrel, while U.S. West Texas Intermediate crude fell 1.65% to $93.05. The declines followed sharp gains that pushed oil prices to a weekly high, reflecting continued volatility as traders react to developments in the U.S.-Iran conflict and regional supply risks. Market attention is increasingly focused on diplomatic efforts, with U.S. and Iranian representatives considering a phased path toward ending the conflict. The discussions include the restoration of shipping through the Strait of Hormuz by Tehran, alongside the lifting of Washington's economic blockade of Iran, according to sources close to the negotiations. Expectations of progress toward a ceasefire have eased some concerns over global supplies, although uncertainty surrounding the Strait of Hormuz continues to keep a significant risk premium in oil markets. At the same time, Houthi attacks and tensions involving Saudi Arabia are adding another layer of uncertainty over energy supplies and maritime routes in the region. Oil markets remain caught between expectations that diplomacy could reduce disruptions and concerns that further regional escalation could again threaten major Middle East energy and shipping routes. Global crude steel production fell 1.2% year-on-year in August, while Turkey maintained strong growth in its output over the first 8 months of the year. World steel production totaled 144.2 million tons in August, according to data from the World Steel Association. The decline was driven partly by China, the world's largest steel producer, where output dropped 3.7% year-on-year to 74.6 million tons. India, meanwhile, increased its August production by 4.6%, while output in the United States also recorded annual growth. Turkey produced 3.4 million tons of crude steel in August, representing a marginal 0.4% decline compared with the same month last year. The country's longer-term performance remains stronger, with crude steel production rising 6.8% year-on-year to 26.6 million tons in the January-August period. That increase came as global crude steel production declined 0.7% over the same 8 month period to around 1.2 billion tons. China's 8 month output fell 3.1%, while India and the United States recorded increases of 6% and 5.5%, respectively. Turkey's growth therefore contrasted with the overall decline in global steel output, maintaining positive momentum in one of the country's key industrial sectors. Turkish Airlines signed a deal with Boeing for the purchase of 150 Boeing 737 MAX aircraft on Wednesday. The deliveries will be made between 2033 and 2037, according to Turkish Airlines, with 100 firm, 50 option orders of the aircraft model. The signing ceremony was held in New York with Turkish President, Turkish Airlines Chairman, and Boeing Executive Vice President in attendance. The deal, part of a package of 225 jets announced after Turkish President met U.S. President Donald Trump a year ago. Turkish Airlines is one of the world's largest carriers with a mixed fleet of more than 400 Boeing and Airbus jets. Weeks after announcing the broader Boeing deal last year, it unexpectedly threatened to ditch the 150 MAX jets included in the order and switch to Airbus, citing a dispute with CFM over prices. Industry sources later said the airline also wanted to open its own maintenance plant for engines that power the 737 MAX by directly joining the top tier of CFM partners, a move that would grant accelerated access to the latest repair technology.
1: Bentley has obviously done for its first ever electric vehicle is that they've tried very much to make it look like a Bentley. What we saw earlier this summer with Ferrari

0: Ferrari was with their first ever electric vehicle. They went with something that looked very different to what people would expect from a Ferrari, and it was highly criticized. What Bentley has emphasized with everything we've heard from them today, it's very much reaching back to the heritage all the way down to the grill. And an EV doesn't need a grill, but what they've done is they put a grill on with lights that look very much like a Bentley.
1: Even if it's a big step design-wise and technology-wise, it's very well linked to the Bentley heritage. We know where it coming from. We wanted to stay authentic, and there was no need to get rid of our past.
0: The big question is, is the demand? Bentley's dipping its toe in the water because we don't yet know really what sort of demand there is for among luxury customers for EVs.
1: For sure, we are entering a new market segment. It sits at the lower end of our price band. Let's phrase it, a more affordable Bentley, but that definitely opens new markets, new possibilities, and also new customers.
0: So they need to find out. On the one hand, it's all about the world is moving to electric, in particular in Europe. There are targets that Bentley needs to hit, so we know that eventually the company is going to have to go electric. At the moment, they're saying that the brand will be fully electric by 2035. But we're seeing targets coming in Britain for minimum production or minimum sales of EVs, and Bentley needs to hit that. So The question is, are people going to buy it? What Bentley has done is they've come up with an EV that sits at the lower end of their price range, and they're hoping that they can appeal to more people, bring in new customers as well as existing customers, and see what the appetite is for a Bentley EV. The risks are that luxury customers won't want to buy one, and Bentley acknowledges that this is a new technology for them. This is a departure from what they've been doing for the last 100 years. Again, they're trying to tap into the DNA of the brand in order to sell the car, but it is a risk, and this is a leap into the unknown for them, but they're hoping it's going to pay off.

0: We had a difficult game against a fantastic team with a great coach. So all these kind of things, you want to win these games, but we knew before, whichever result we get, the boys who came on were outstanding. We had one debut on the right back. He played exceptional. So the boys who came on, who was a full debut as well, I think Yannick Engelhardt, if I'm right. Yeah, I forgot that he was a debut because he was that good. So he was a real handful, to be honest with you. So a lot of good signs.
1: I'm satisfied because we played so well. I think we were better than Germany today. We deserve a bit more. Especially second half was really good. I'm so happy because, you know, we showed our way to play, especially second half. The first half was more or less equalized. I'm very happy, very grateful because, you know, the people, it's my first game. I think maybe I don't deserve this, but the warm welcome that they show to me, it's amazing. And the atmosphere that they create for the players all the time, you know, fantastic. Yeah. Thank you. Thank you for the people, for the warm welcome.
2: Austria defender David Alaba has signed for Udinese after the former Real Madrid and Bayern Munich man ended his long wait for a new club. The 34-year-old was let go by the Spanish giants in June after an injury-ravaged time at the Bernabeu. Now he has penned a one-year deal with the Serie A side a month after the new season started. The Udine-based side have 4 points from 5 games in the Italian top flight. I've experienced a lot and won a lot in my career, but one thing has never changed. I still want to win, he said in a club statement on Thursday. Alaba was not called up for the current Nations League matches by Austria coach Ralf Rangnick, but did play at the World Cup. He spent 5 years in Madrid, lifting 2 La Liga titles and 2 Champions Leagues. The left back and center half was at Bayern for a decade previously, also winning 2 Champions Leagues and 10 Bundesliga crowns. Udinese announced his signing on social media by posting an image of a white folding chair on a lush, neatly trimmed pitch.
3: Bringing our different perspectives together is the only way to meet football's challenges and grow. Yet not everyone places the game above their own ambitions. Trust in our sport rests on 3 pillars. Unity, transparency, and governance that serves the many, not the few. In recent times, all 3 were disregarded by people who had sworn to protect them. The project that shattered the unity of world football may be abolished, but the trust it broke has not returned, and repairing it is our work now. Football is not for sale. That is the message UEFA has carried for years, and I'm certain this summit will carry it further. The game will remain safe if those who govern it remember whom they govern it for.
2: UEFA President Alexander Seferin said trust in world football had not been restored following the collapse of FIFA's controversial private investment plan in his first public comments since FIFA President Gianni Infantino offered a review of the governing body's decision-making. In a video address to the Portugal Football Summit on Wednesday, Seferin said unity, transparency, and governance that served the wider game were essential to maintaining trust in football. Seferin did not name Infantino or FIFA directly, but his comments were an apparent reference to the abandoned proposal to sell a 20% stake in FIFA's commercial rights, including the World Cup, to private investors. The plan was dropped in July after fierce opposition from UEFA, the Asian Football Confederation, and CONCACAF. Infantino said he would ask the council whether it wanted to commission an independent external review of FIFA's governance framework for major strategic initiatives and proposed consultations with confederations, member associations, and other stakeholders on strengthening its decision-making processes. Barcelona defeated Anadolu Efes 89-82 in their opening game Thursday of the EuroLeague season after overcoming a 13-point first-quarter deficit. The Turkish side raced to a 17-4 lead and forced Barcelona into an early timeout before ending the opening quarter 25-16. Barcelona cut the deficit to 5 early in the second period, but Efes responded to restore a 35-25 advantage. The hosts then mounted a strong comeback, reducing the gap to 36-34 before taking a 45-44 lead into halftime. Dario Brizuela scored 13 points in the second quarter. Efes responded after the break, leveling the game at 55-55 midway through the third quarter before regaining the lead and entering the final period 67-63. The lead changed hands several times in a closely contested fourth before Justin Robinson's three-pointer gave Barcelona an 86-82 advantage with 49 seconds remaining. The visiting side called a timeout, but on the ensuing possession, Mike James lost the ball, allowing Barcelona to control the closing seconds and seal the 89-82 victory. Brizuela led Barcelona with 20 points. Kevin Punter added 18. James finished with a game-high 22 points for the visitors, while Dario Saric contributed 17. Real Madrid lost in the opening round of the EuroLeague against Dubai Basketball on the road in a match marked by intense equality, low accuracy, and continuous lead changes. Real Madrid entered the final 3 minutes with a 6-point lead, but the host's surge forced them to play for the win on the final possession, and Feliz missed. Maladon, with 11 points and a performance index rating of 16, was the standout player for Pedro Martinez's squad. The hosts started the game stronger, playing more aggressively and seeking points near the hoop through Bacon's drives. Madrid was off target early on, which forced them to exert greater effort during the rest of the first quarter. The introduction of Maladon and Sarr gave Real Madrid more momentum, and with a 9-0 run in their favor, they took the lead. Points from Shingelia in the final minute left the score at 20-16.

0: Speaking to journalists at the Turkish House in New York, Turkish President Recep Tayyip Erdogan outlined Turkey's positions on major regional and global issues following his engagements at the 81st United Nations General Assembly. Erdogan said that the international system needs fundamental reform, arguing that the veto power held by five countries prevents fair representation and calling for a stronger and more effective UN General Assembly.
1: Today, we are talking about a United Nations in which the will of more than 190 countries is constrained by the veto power of five countries. It is impossible for this unjust structure to preserve global stability and peace, remain committed to the fundamental principles it has established, and fulfill its promise to humanity. That is why we say, let us abolish the veto mechanism. Let us move away from a United Nations model that protects only five members toward a mechanism that embraces all members. Let us make the General Assembly strong, powerful, and effective.
0: Turning to Gaza, Erdogan said that lasting peace in the Middle East requires an end to the bloodshed, a permanent ceasefire, and a dignified future for Palestinians on their own land.
1: There will be no lasting peace in the Middle East unless we stop the bloodshed in Gaza, make the ceasefire permanent, and ensure that Palestinians have a dignified future on their own land. The will that has emerged within the framework of the peace plan is important and valuable.
0: On the Iran conflict and the Strait of Hormuz, Erdogan said that Turkey opposes the closure of the waterway and considers freedom of navigation essential for global energy security and international trade.
1: We have made our position on this issue very clear. We oppose the closure of the Strait of Hormuz to shipping. Freedom of navigation through the Strait of Hormuz must be preserved because every escalation in the Strait of Hormuz directly affects not only the countries of the region, but also Europe, Asia, energy markets, transportation, and the daily lives of millions of people.
0: Erdogan also addressed the Russia-Ukraine war, saying that the Black Sea must

0: right direction. The foundations have been laid for a framework that will produce regionally driven solutions to the region's problems. We have all seen that those who come from outside and prescribe security formulas for our region often leave greater instability behind them.
1: Erdogan also said that Turkey expects progress on its return to the F-35 fighter jet program following discussions with U.S. President Donald Trump.
0: We also discussed this issue with Mr. Trump at NATO. He expressed a positive willingness regarding Turkey's return to the F-35 program. We now expect this willingness to translate into concrete steps. We are continuing our contacts on this issue. I believe we will achieve a result.
1: Turning to Iraq, Erdogan said that relations with Baghdad have gained positive momentum, with cooperation increasingly focused on the development road, bilateral trade, stability and prosperity as Iraqi state authority is strengthened in Sinjar.
0: As you know, Prime Minister Al-Zaidi made his first visit to Ankara. I can say that we have made a good start to the new period. I believe we will develop relations between the two countries and prosper together. As you know, in the Sinjar region, where the PKK has maintained a presence in Iraq for a long time, the authority of the Iraqi government will now prevail.
1: Erdogan also highlighted COP31, which Turkey will host in Antalya, saying that the summit should provide developing countries with a platform to voice their expectations and push for concrete action, including greater access to climate finance.
0: COP31 is not merely a climate conference. It is a platform where developing countries can make their voices heard, set out their expectations, and discuss concrete outcomes. Standing by and supporting countries facing difficulties in securing financing is also the responsibility of developed countries. Fighting climate change now requires action, not words.
1: Saudi Foreign Minister Prince Faisal bin Farhan, Pakistani Foreign Minister Ishaq Dar, and Turkish Foreign Minister Hakan Fidan held consultations at the headquarters of Saudi Arabia's permanent mission to the UN in New York. The ministers reviewed ongoing preparations for the Chiefs of Staff meeting, which will examine mechanisms for supporting Saudi Arabia in line with commitments under the Defense Pact. The Mecca Agreement stipulates that an attack against any one of its parties constitutes an attack against all parties. During the meeting, the ministers strongly condemned attacks attempting to target Mecca, as well as civilian and economic facilities in Saudi Arabia. They discussed the latest regional developments and stressed the importance of upholding international law, good neighborly relations, mutual respect for state sovereignty, and non-interference in internal affairs. They also underlined the importance of ensuring the security and freedom of maritime navigation. The ministers renewed their commitment to working towards sustainable peace and stability in the region, supporting efforts to de-escalate tensions and advancing peaceful solutions to ongoing crises.
2: Our urgent attention.

The recent escalation in conflict and fighting on the west coast of Yemen in particular has had a devastating impact on children and their families. Children are often the most affected part of the population when a conflict occurs. And many, many children have been displaced by the recent fighting in Yemen. Of the total number of people displaced, almost one half are children. It's very important that when children are displaced, that some sort of normalcy is restored as quickly as possible. So UNICEF is providing support in this location in a number of sectors to provide health, nutrition, child protection, and education services. Also, behavioral change, hygiene promotion is very, very important. Speaking of education, it's extremely important that children recover the learning

that they've lost because of fighting and displacement. So we are very pleased to have supported the establishment of temporary learning spaces in this IDP camp where children can start to catch up with their education. And this is one of many areas where our support will continue and expand.

0: Israeli strikes across Gaza on Thursday killed at least one person and injured others, health officials said. During the afternoon, a strike hit a car in Sheikh Ajlan, injuring 14 people, according to Shifa Hospital, where the casualties were taken. Earlier in the day, a man was killed when another car was struck in Deir al-Bala in central Gaza, said health officials at Al-Aqsa Hospital, where the body was taken.
1: مش عارف وانشردت وانا مع الرعب مش عارف كيف بدها تخبى زحفت زحف ومشت مشى وشي ضايع فوق الخيام تمزع عن خيامنا وتتمزعت حالي. حتى الفراش اللي فيش الخمس فرشات كلها راحت حسبي الله ونعم الوكيل وين الهدنة اللي بيحكوا عنها وين الهدنة كل يوم في قصف كل يوم في حالات وين الهدنة بالضبط
0: Strikes also hit the southern city of Khan Yunis, leaving several injured, according to Nasser Hospital. The Israeli army said it was striking militants, but did not provide further information. More than 1,400 people, including hundreds of children, have been killed since last October, when a fragile ceasefire between Hamas and Israel was put in place. Five Israeli soldiers were killed in the same period.

0: We have this board of peace, which have been put in place. I have to say that it was not the most glorious day. Today's resolution was adopted because it was the day the Security Council decided to transfer one of its key prerogatives in peace and security to a body at the time no one really knew. We know why this has been adopted. I felt, a kind of a capitulation to pressure. It is true now that, there is no other choice than to partner and with the Board of Peace. UN agencies are doing this, but by doing this, they also contribute to further, I would say, further push UNRWA out of the equation, despite the renewal of its mandate and the expectation of the people on the ground that the agency continue to play a key role. If everyone stopped working today, public health would further collapse. It's already in a bad shape. It's already at level of deep concern. But what's being kept and maintained would definitely collapse. We still represent, I would say, more than half of the entire public health in Gaza Strip. When it came to the broader allegation, and here we're not talking about a few individuals, we are talking about an agency which is rotted to the base, completely infiltrated by Hamas, with 100, if not thousands, of people. These are just, allegations being used to undermine the agency, to discredit the agency. We also know that there is a political intent to get rid of the agency, because there is a strong belief that if we get rid of UNRWA, we get rid of the refugee statue of the Palestinian refugees, and we put an end to what they describe as a perpetuation of a dependency on international aid.
1: Israeli Prime Minister Benjamin Netanyahu faced a mass diplomatic walkout at the

Israeli-owned heavy machinery continued the destruction it began the previous day on vast Palestinian-owned agricultural land in the village of Deir Nizam in the occupied West Bank, uprooting dozens of olive trees in the area. According to local sources, Israeli forces did not allow landowners to reach the area or monitor what was happening on their land. Abu Muhammad, one of the Palestinians whose land was damaged, told Anadolu that Israeli-owned heavy machinery had been destroying his land and uprooting the olive trees on it since Monday. I have nothing else left to make a living. Abu Muhammad, who said around 12 to 13 dunams of his land had been damaged, said, I have nothing else left to make a living. Abu Muhammad stressed that the uprooted olive trees had stood on this land for many years and that some were old olive trees known for their high oil yield. Noting that land belonging to his neighbors had also been destroyed, Abu Muhammad said the total damaged area belonging to him and his neighbors amounted to 36 to 40 dunams. This destruction is being carried out especially ahead of the olive harvest. Abu Muhammad said access to their land had been blocked ahead of the olive harvest, stating, they didn't allow us to reach the land. This destruction is being carried out especially ahead of the olive harvest. Abu Muhammad said they had not been able to obtain any explanation from Israeli authorities regarding the destruction, adding, why are they uprooting the trees? Since October 2023, when Israel launched its attack on the Gaza Strip, there has also been an increase in detentions, raids, and attacks against Palestinians in the occupied West Bank and East Jerusalem.

In the West Bank, where the occupation is growing increasingly harsh, a serious rise in attacks against Palestinians is observed, particularly during the olive harvest season.

0: In that spirit of friendship, it's my honor to present President Xi with a gift made by an extraordinary American artist, one of the greatest in the world, and designed in personal collaboration with Melania and myself. And the bald eagle is a national symbol of the United States and an embodiment of the free and soaring spirit of America. And we hope it'll find a nice place, a wonderful place in Beijing. It's your honor.
1: 女士们、先生们、朋友们，温故而知新。今天中美关系又站在新的历史起点上。特朗普总统提出让美国再次伟大，带领美国人民取得了重要发展成就。中国正致力于实现中华民族伟大复兴。中国式现代化建设不断开创了新局面，这两个目标都很宏伟，完全可以相互成就。我们应当展现大国担当，顺应人民期盼和时代大势，探索一条大国正确相处的新路。
2: Meeting of President Xi of China and President Donald Trump today at the White House. And we were going into the, we're going to be pulled into the Oval Office to photograph the meeting of President Xi and President Trump. And usually there's an entire press corps there. There's the photographer's pool, there's the reporters and TV camera. And this time they said it was going to be stills only, which is fairly unusual. But the two presidents seemed pretty happy. President Trump gestured a lot to President Xi and called his press corps very friendly. He mentioned that the Chinese press will use sir and ask like permission to ask a question, sir. It's been a weird couple of days for the White House press corps, as everyone knows, with the several TV outlets being banned from the White House complex. And so it's been, honestly, the pool the last few days has felt a little anxious. It's not great to see your colleagues not allowed to do their work, people you've worked next to for years. And the press corps, we're really used to, the D.C. press corps, we're really used to working with each other. And, you know, we're competitors, but we also, you know, we want everyone to get their shot, right?
3: The strike, which hit the village at around 10 a.m. local time, destroyed one apartment building and damaged 11 to 12 more residential blocks. 42 private homes, a kindergarten, a shop, an administrative building, and several vehicles. Ukraine's national police said preliminary information confirmed four deaths, three women aged 38, 65, and 69, with the identity of a fourth victim still being established. Among the injured was a five-year-old child. Emergency and rescue teams remain at the scene, with officials warning that as many as seven more people, including two children born in 2024 and 2025, may still be trapped under the rubble. At least five people were killed and six injured as a result of this morning's strike on Oleksandrovka, Voloshkin said, adding that Russian forces dropped the bombs on the village at 10 a.m. Voloshkin urged residents of the Donetsk region not to delay evacuation. The Donetsk Regional Prosecutor's Office reported that Russian strikes across the wider Donetsk region killed seven civilians and injured 16 others on September 23rd, with Oleksandrovka the hardest hit. Two people were also killed in Kramatorsk, and a woman died from injuries sustained in a strike on Sloviansk.
4: Snezhana,
5: when are you coming?
4: I don't know. Soon. What is it? Okay, bunny. I'll call.

0: Later.
1: Loud explosions force Ukrainian soldier Yevgeny Borisenko to cut short a call with his wife and two-year-old daughter. He says he doesn't want his child to hear the blasts. Borisenko serves with an artillery unit in Donetsk, miles away from his family in Boryspil, southeast of Kyiv. It's a situation familiar to the hundreds of thousands of Ukrainian families separated by the war with Russia, which has grown more dangerous in recent months for both those on the front lines and those back home. Did you like it? Over in Boryspil, Yevgeny's wife Alina and their daughter Snezhana enjoy some time at a park, despite a yellow danger level air raid alert going off. Alina says when explosions do ring out, she treats it like a game. But as Ukraine and Russia have escalated air attacks against each other in recent months, it's become more difficult. Jet-powered Russian drones and ballistic missiles have raised the threat to Ukrainian civilians to its highest level since the early stages of the war. Russian civilian casualties have also risen sharply this year, but are much lower. Earlier this month, an apartment block close to the Borisenko's home was badly damaged in an attack. While Yevgeny faces danger on the front, the threat from the war has increasingly reached his family.
0: I don't want my child to hear these explosions. When Shahed drones were flying toward Boryspil, I asked my wife to take them to their grandmother's village. It's quieter and more peaceful there. You can't hear the explosions, and you can't hear air defense either. Because children get scared at night, my wife tells them it's a thunderstorm. And my daughter, who's 2.5, says bang, bang.
1: Despite their difficult situation, Alina says she's not leaving home.
2: I'll stay here because my older daughter was born here. My younger daughter was born here. My husband is here. My mother-in-law is here. I want to be here.
3: Mistrust is making it ever harder to control the Ebola outbreak, which is still on the rise in parts of eastern Congo, especially around the city of Butembo. And it's making it more likely that people will die from the disease. Mistrust is something that you see in every single Ebola outbreak in DR Congo. You will see many people questioning the very existence of the Ebola virus. Many people see Ebola as just a business that enriches a few international aid workers as well as the elite, and something that doesn't really affect the population. It's something that we saw in Ituri where the outbreak began, and it's happening again in North Kivu. North Kivu has already experienced several Ebola outbreaks in the past, including a major outbreak between 2018 and 2020, which infected more than 3,000 people. And at the time, that outbreak was caused by the Zaire species of the Ebola virus, for which there was a treatment and a vaccine. This time around, the current outbreak is caused by the rarer Bundibugyo species of the Ebola virus, for which there is no approved vaccine or treatment. And that has left many people wondering why there is no vaccine, why there is no treatment this time around. And that has fueled mistrust and suspicions in North Kivu. We spoke to doctors and health workers who told us that many people refuse temperature screening around the city of Butembo. Some people also avoid health facilities and hospitals altogether, and they wait until they develop very acute symptoms before they seek treatment, which explains why so many people have been dying from the disease in North Kivu. Some people have also turned violent. They've been attacking health workers. We spoke to a safe burial team whose members were attacked last month. One of them was even injured in the knee with a machete. So that really gives you a sense of how that mistrust is really complicating efforts on the ground to contain the outbreak. So awareness campaigns have been key. Authorities have also been trying to enforce health measures more strictly. Local authorities in North Kivu even asked local militia fighters

0: which is known as Wazalendo in North Kivu, to help enforce those health measures. So you now have armed men on major roads leading to Butembo, managing hand wash stations, telling people to wash their hands, telling people to get their temperatures checked. A lot of doctors actually warn that this may not be a good approach, and it may actually backfire and make that mistrust even worse. And they say that the only solution, even though it does take a very long time, is to sensitize people, to raise awareness and inform people about the disease.
1: Along much of Southern California's coastline, the ocean is taking back the land. Powerful swells generated by hurricanes and cyclones in the eastern Pacific have stripped sand from beaches, damaged coastal property, and exposed infrastructure built close to the water's edge. Now, a powerful El Niño weather pattern could team up with global warming to bring change even faster. Researchers like Adam Young say the transformation is a natural process, but the consequences are becoming harder to ignore.
2: I think it's important to remember that erosion on our coastline has been going on for thousands of years. It's a natural process. The problem is really that we've built stuff in the way and on the beaches and in these hazardous areas, and that's caused the problem.
1: In Carlsbad, stretches of beach have all but vanished beneath the waves. Elsewhere, roads, walkways, and oceanfront properties have been left increasingly exposed. Young says communities face difficult choices about how to respond.
2: In some places where there's not critical infrastructure, you might be able to move back off of the coast. But in other areas, like, for example, if you have like a wastewater treatment plant, you can't really necessarily move that easily. You may want to protect it. Or if you have a highway or a railway or some of these other important infrastructure, it's a lot more difficult to just move it back. For example, in Del Mar, they talk about moving the train back, but that's, you know, billions of dollars. And so it's very expensive to do those types of projects.
1: Scientists warn those decisions could become even more urgent as El Niño strengthens. California has already declared a state of emergency to prepare for the weather pattern's potential impacts. Patrick Barnard, a coastal resilience researcher at the University of California, Santa Cruz, says conditions are lining up for one of the strongest El Niño events on record.
3: Yeah, it's definitely lining up to be an epic winter for sure for California. There's a number of reasons for that. Number one is the sea surface temperatures in the eastern Pacific off of our coast are the warmest they've ever been this time of year. And so, and with this El Niño, you know, forming and now coming to fruition, the pattern is just lining up to be one of the most powerful El Niños we've ever experienced. You know, the NOAA projections right now are there's a 75% chance it'll be the largest we've ever experienced. And greater than 90% chance it'll be one of the largest, like one of the top three or four in the last 75 years.
1: Barnard says the concern isn't only about storms. El Niño can temporarily raise sea levels, giving waves a higher platform from which to attack the coastline.
3: El Niño brings temporarily high sea levels over the course of the El Niño season. They're already about 6 inches higher now, and it's like it's going to be at least 12 inches or more higher by the middle of the El Niño winter. And so just the whole base level of the ocean is raised, and then on top of that, we can expect to have very large storms spinning in the Pacific, which brings very large waves and then extensive coastal erosion.
1: Researchers say a warming climate is adding to the risks, helping fuel stronger storms and more energetic waves.
3: Yeah, everything's amplified by climate change. You know, for one, I mean, the eastern Pacific is as warm as it's ever been. And so, you know, a lot of the intensification of these hurricanes is certainly related to the fact that the waters are just that much warmer on top of the El Niño that we're experiencing.
1: For some Californians watching beaches shrink before their eyes, the power of the ocean is already evident.
4: Hopefully we can figure out a solution, because honestly I think Mother Nature is going to take everything back until they stop it, right? It's showing it can take the entire beach if it wants to pretty quickly.
1: Scientists say California's coastline has always evolved, but with El Niño expected to strengthen through the winter, they warn higher seas and larger waves mean change could come faster than

0: people expect. Indonesia's Borneo Island is being scorched by the worst wildfires in over a decade. And these women are here to fight it.
1: Everywhere we look, the land is drying up. Sometimes we ask ourselves, what is happening? Then the next day, there is another fire.
0: That's Juniani, a farmer and mother from West Kalimantan province, who is part of an all-women firefighting crew called the Power of Mama.
1: So much of the forest is already gone. It is heartbreaking to see. My concern is that once all of it has burned, what will become of the land? Perhaps all the trees will disappear and be replaced by palm oil plantations.
0: The Power of Mama has 140 volunteers from 10 villages across the province. They patrol the area on motorcycles, recording hotspots and putting out fires along the way. Members also monitor vulnerable areas during the dry season and warn villagers against burning land for palm oil plantations. It's a staple crop for many farmers, but also adds to the risk of more blazes. Ellie Malina says the group gave her a platform to voice some long-running concerns.
2: It came from personal experience because these forest and land fires have a major impact on women and children. Children in particular can't go to school, and respiratory illnesses also increase. I experienced that firsthand when my own child suffered an acute respiratory infection in 2019 during the forest fires in our area.
0: It began in 2022 when the non-profit Indonesia Nature Rehabilitation Initiative Foundation, known as YARI, brought some women from four villages together and trained them in firefighting efforts. Even before the Power of Mama was formed, according to group supervisor Mita Angraini, some of the women had already been taking action, helping to monitor forests and fight fires in their own villages. They all just want to be good stewards of the land, Mita says.
3: When they go out on patrol, they walk through the forest with a real sense of responsibility, thinking, I need to protect this. Some of the mothers have told me stories from their patrols. For example, when they find that the forest is gone and all that remains are the sounds of chainsaws, it makes them sad. Some have said, sometimes we cry in the field, wondering why the situation has become like this. I see that these mothers have a strong sense of ownership toward the forest. That is why the term Mother Earth feels fitting. They protect the forest with all their hearts.
0: Indonesia regularly battles forest and peatland blazes, especially across parts of Sumatra and Borneo. This year, Indonesia's forestry minister warned the fires could go longer than usual until early November, with a late arrival of the rainy season. Government data shows West Kalimantan has been the worst hit province, with almost 940,000 acres burned already. For Ellie, the future looks bleak. But she believes the forests can recover with stronger protection.
2: It's heartbreaking to see that there's no forest left here. What we hope for is serious intervention from the government, particularly through reforestation efforts. We do not want these areas to be converted solely into oil palm plantations.

0: Oil prices fell as markets weighed prospects for a ceasefire between the United States and Iran against continuing concerns over Middle East supply disruptions and Houthi attacks. Brent crude futures declined 0.82% to $105.73 a barrel, while U.S. West Texas intermediate crude fell 1.65% to $93.05. The declines followed sharp gains that pushed oil prices to a weekly high, reflecting continued volatility as traders react to developments in the U.S.-Iran conflict and regional supply risks. Market attention is increasingly focused on diplomatic efforts, with U.S. and Iranian representatives considering a phased path toward ending the conflict. The discussions include the restoration of shipping through the Strait of Hormuz by Tehran, alongside the lifting of Washington's economic blockade of Iran, according to sources close to the negotiations. Expectations of progress toward a ceasefire have eased some concerns over global supplies, although uncertainty surrounding the Strait of Hormuz continues to keep a significant risk premium in oil markets. At the same time, Houthi attacks and tensions involving Saudi Arabia are adding another layer of uncertainty over energy supplies and maritime routes in the region. Oil markets remain caught between expectations that diplomacy could reduce disruptions and concerns that further regional escalation could again threaten major Middle East energy and shipping routes. Global crude steel production fell 1.2% year-on-year in August, while Turkey maintained strong growth in its output over the first 8 months of the year. World steel production totaled 144.2 million tons in August, according to data from the World Steel Association. The decline was driven partly by China, the world's largest steel producer, where output dropped 3.7% year-on-year to 74.6 million tons. India, meanwhile, increased its August production by 4.6%, while output in the United States also recorded annual growth. Turkey produced 3.4 million tons of crude steel in August, representing a marginal 0.4% decline compared with the same month last year. The country's longer-term performance remained stronger, with crude steel production rising 6.8% year-on-year to 26.6 million tons in the January-August period. That increase came as global crude steel production declined 0.7% over the same 8 month period to around 1.2 billion tons. China's 8 month output fell 3.1%, while India and the United States recorded increases of 6% and 5.5%, respectively. Turkey's growth therefore contrasted with the overall decline in global steel output, maintaining positive momentum in one of the country's key industrial sectors. Turkish Airlines signed a deal with Boeing for the purchase of 150 Boeing 737 MAX aircraft on Wednesday. The deliveries will be made between 2033 and 2037, according to Turkish Airlines, with 100 firm, 50 option orders of the aircraft model. The signing ceremony was held in New York with Turkish President, Turkish Airlines Chairman, and Boeing Executive Vice President in attendance. The deal, part of a package of 225 jets announced after Turkish President met U.S. President Donald Trump a year ago. Turkish Airlines is one of the world's largest carriers with a mixed fleet of more than 400 Boeing and Airbus jets. Weeks after announcing the broader Boeing deal last year, it unexpectedly threatened to ditch the 150 MAX jets included in the order and switch to Airbus, citing a dispute with CFM over prices. Industry sources later said the airline also wanted to open its own maintenance plant for engines that power the 737 MAX by directly joining the top tier of CFM partners, a move that would grant accelerated access to the latest repair technology.
1: Bentley has obviously done for its first ever electric vehicle is that they've tried very much to make it look like a Bentley. What we saw earlier this summer with Ferrari was that with their first ever electric vehicle, they went with something that looked very different to what people would expect from a Ferrari, and it was highly criticized. What Bentley has emphasized with everything we've heard from them today, it's very much reaching back to the heritage all the way down to the grill. And an EV doesn't need a grill, but what they've done is they put a grill on with lights that look very much like a Bentley.
2: Even if it's a big step design-wise and technology-wise, it's very well linked to the Bentley heritage. We know where we're coming from. We wanted to stay authentic. And there was no need to get rid of our past.
1: The big question is, yeah, it is a demand. Bentley's dipping its toe in the water because we don't yet know really what sort of demand there is for among luxury customers.

0: customers for EVs.
1: For sure, we are entering a new market segment. It sits at the lower end of our price band. Let's phrase it, a more affordable Bentley, but that definitely opens new markets, new possibilities, and also new customers.
0: So they need to find out. On the one hand, it's all about the world is moving to electric, in particular in Europe. There are targets that Bentley needs to hit, so we know that eventually the company is going to have to go electric. At the moment, they're saying that the brand will be fully electric by 2035. We're seeing targets coming in Britain for minimum production or minimum sales of EVs, and Bentley needs to hit that. So the question is, are people going to buy it? What Bentley has done is they've come up with an EV that sits at the lower end of their price range, and they're hoping that they can appeal to more people, bring in new customers as well as existing customers, and see what the appetite is for a Bentley EV. The risks are that luxury customers won't want to buy one, and Bentley acknowledges that this is a new technology for them. This is a departure from what they've been doing for the last 100 years. Again, they're trying to tap into the DNA of the brand in order to sell the car, but it is a risk, and this is a leap into the unknown for them, but they're hoping it's going to pay off.

0: We had a difficult game against a fantastic team with a great coach. So all these kind of things, you want to win these games, but we knew before, whichever result we get. The boys who came on were outstanding. We had one debut on the right back. He played exceptional. So the boys who came on, who was a full debut as well, I think Yannick Engelhardt, if I'm right. At Nutali, yeah, I forgot that he was a debut because he was that good, so he was a real handful, to be honest with you. So, a lot of good signs.
1: I'm satisfied because we played so well. I think we were, honestly, we were better than Germany today. We deserve a bit more. Especially second half was really good. I'm so happy because, you know, we showed our way to play, especially second half. The first half was more or less equalized. I'm very happy, very grateful because, you know, the people, it's my first game. I think maybe I don't deserve this, but the warm welcome that they show to me, it's amazing. And the atmosphere that they create for the players all the time, you know, fantastic. Yeah. Thank you. Thank you for the people, for the warm welcome.
2: Austria defender David Alaba has signed for Udinese after the former Real Madrid and Bayern Munich man ended his long wait for a new club. The 34-year-old was let go by the Spanish giants in June after an injury-ravaged time at the Bernabeu. Now he has penned a one-year deal with the Serie A side a month after the new season started. The Udine-based side have 4 points from 5 games in the Italian top flight. I've experienced a lot and won a lot in my career, but one thing has never changed. I still want to win, he said in a club statement on Thursday. Alaba was not called up for the current Nations League matches by Austria coach Ralf Rangnick, but did play at the World Cup. He spent 5 years in Madrid, lifting 2 La Liga titles and 2 Champions Leagues. The left back and center half was at Bayern for a decade previously, also winning 2 Champions Leagues and 10 Bundesliga crowns. Udinese announced his signing on social media by posting an image of a white folding chair on a lush, neatly trimmed pitch.
3: Bringing our different perspectives together is the only way to meet football's challenges and grow. Yet not everyone places the game above their own ambitions. Trust in our sport rests on 3 pillars. Unity, transparency, and governance that serves the many, not the few. In recent times, all 3 were disregarded by people who had sworn to protect them. The project that shattered the unity of world football may be abolished, but the trust it broke has not returned, and repairing it is our work now. Football is not for sale. That is the message UEFA has carried for years, and I'm certain this

0: summit will carry it further. The game will remain safe if those who govern it remember whom they govern it for.
1: UEFA President Alexander Seferin said trust in world football had not been restored following the collapse of FIFA's controversial private investment plan in his first public comment since FIFA President Gianni Infantino offered a review of the governing body's decision-making. In a video address to the Portugal Football Summit on Wednesday, Seferin said unity, transparency, and governance that serve the wider game were essential to maintaining trust in football. Seferin did not name Infantino or FIFA directly, but his comments were an apparent reference to the abandoned proposal to sell a 20% stake in FIFA's commercial rights, including the World Cup, to private investors. The plan was dropped in July after fierce opposition from UEFA, the Asian Football Confederation, and CONCACAF. Infantino said he would ask the council whether it wanted to commission an independent external review of FIFA's governance framework for major strategic initiatives and proposed consultations with confederations, member associations, and other stakeholders on strengthening its decision-making processes. Barcelona defeated Anadolu Efes 89-82 in their opening game Thursday of the EuroLeague season after overcoming a 13-point first-quarter deficit. The Turkish side raced to a 17-4 lead and forced Barcelona into an early timeout before ending the opening quarter 25-16. Barcelona cut the deficit to 5 early in the second period, but Efes responded to restore a 35-25 advantage. The hosts then mounted a strong comeback, reducing the gap to 36-34 before taking a 45-44 lead into halftime. Dario Brizuela scored 13 points in the second quarter. Efes responded after the break, leveling the game at 55-55 midway through the third quarter before regaining the lead and entering the final period 67-63. The lead changed hands several times in a closely contested fourth before Justin Robinson's three-pointer gave Barcelona an 86-82 advantage with 49 seconds remaining. The visiting side called a timeout, but on the ensuing possession, Mike James lost the ball, allowing Barcelona to control the closing seconds and seal the 89-82 victory. Brizuela led Barcelona with 20 points. Kevin Punter added 18. James finished with a game-high 22 points for the visitors, while Dario Saric contributed 17. Real Madrid lost in the opening round of the EuroLeague against Dubai Basketball on the road in a match marked by intense equality, low accuracy, and continuous lead changes. Real Madrid entered the final 3 minutes with a 6-point lead, but the host's surge forced them to play for the win on the final possession, and Feliz missed. Maladon, with 11 points and a performance index rating of 16, was the standout player for Pedro Martinez's squad. The hosts started the game stronger, playing more aggressively and seeking points near the hoop through Bacon's drives. Madrid was off target early on, which forced them to exert greater effort during the rest of the first quarter. The introduction of Maladon and Sarr gave Real Madrid more momentum, and with a 9-0 run in their favor, they took the lead. Points from Shingelia in the final minute left the score at 20-16.

0: Speaking to journalists at the Turkish House in New York, Turkish President Recep Tayyip Erdogan outlined Turkey's positions on major regional and global issues following his engagements at the 81st United Nations General Assembly. Erdogan said that the international system needs fundamental reform, arguing that the veto power held by five countries prevents fair representation and calling for a stronger and more effective UN General Assembly.
1: Today, we are talking about a United Nations in which the will of more than 190 countries is constrained by the veto power of five countries. It is impossible for this unjust structure to preserve global stability and peace, remain committed to the fundamental principles it has established, and fulfill its promise to humanity. That is why we say, let us abolish the veto mechanism. Let us move away from a United Nations model that protects only five members toward a mechanism that embraces all members. Let us make the General Assembly strong, powerful, and effective.
0: Turning to Gaza, Erdogan said that lasting peace in the Middle East requires an end to the bloodshed, a permanent ceasefire, and a dignified future for Palestinians on their own land.
1: There will be no lasting peace in the Middle East unless we stop the bloodshed in Gaza, make the ceasefire permanent, and ensure that Palestinians have a dignified future on their own land. The will that has emerged within the framework of the peace plan is important and valuable.
0: On the Iran conflict and the Strait of Hormuz, Erdogan said that Turkey opposes the closure of the waterway and considers freedom of navigation essential for global energy security and international trade.
1: We have made our position on this issue very clear. We oppose the closure of the Strait of Hormuz to shipping. Freedom of navigation through the Strait of Hormuz must be preserved because every escalation in the Strait of Hormuz directly affects not only the countries of the region, but also Europe, Asia, energy markets, transportation, and the daily lives of millions of people.
0: Erdogan also addressed the Russia-Ukraine war, saying that the Black Sea must not become another front and that Turkey is intensifying diplomatic efforts to restore safe navigation and re-establish the grain corridor.
1: We have clearly stated that we do not accept attacks on commercial vessels in the Black Sea, regardless of who carries them out, and that we expect the parties to act responsibly. We have now stepped up our efforts to re-establish the grain corridor. We are also accelerating our diplomatic steps toward this end.
0: On regional security, Erdogan described the Makkah Defense Agreement as a strong step toward developing regionally driven solutions.
1: The Makkah Defense Agreement is a strong step taken in the

0: We also discussed this issue with Mr. Trump at NATO. He expressed a positive willingness regarding Turkey's return to the F-35 program. We now expect this willingness to translate into concrete steps. We are continuing our contacts on this issue. I believe we will achieve a result.
1: Turning to Iraq, Erdogan said that relations with Baghdad have gained positive momentum, with cooperation increasingly focused on the development road, bilateral trade, stability and prosperity as Iraqi state authority is strengthened in Sinjar.
0: As you know, Prime Minister al-Zaidi made his first visit to Ankara. I can say that we have made a good start to the new period. I believe we will develop relations between the two countries and prosper together. As you know, in the Sinjar region, where the PKK has maintained a presence in Iraq for a long time, the authority of the Iraqi government will now prevail.
1: Erdogan also highlighted COP31, which Turkey will host in Antalya, saying that the summit should provide developing countries with a platform to voice their expectations and push for concrete action, including greater access to climate finance.
0: COP31 is not merely a climate conference. It is a platform where developing countries can make their voices heard, set out their expectations, and discuss concrete outcomes. Standing by and supporting countries facing difficulties in securing financing is also the responsibility of developed countries. Fighting climate change now requires action, not words.
1: Saudi Foreign Minister Prince Faisal bin Farhan, Pakistani Foreign Minister Ishaq Dar, and Turkish Foreign Minister Hakan Fidan held consultations at the headquarters of Saudi Arabia's permanent mission to the UN in New York. The ministers reviewed ongoing preparations for the Chiefs of Staff meeting, which will examine mechanisms for supporting Saudi Arabia in line with commitments under the Defense Pact. The Mecca Agreement stipulates that an attack against any one of its parties constitutes an attack against all parties. During the meeting, the ministers strongly condemned attacks attempting to target Mecca, as well as civilian and economic facilities in Saudi Arabia. They discussed the latest regional developments and stressed the importance of upholding international law, good neighborly relations, mutual respect for state sovereignty, and non-interference in internal affairs. They also underlined the importance of ensuring the security and freedom of maritime navigation. The ministers renewed their commitment to working towards sustainable peace and stability in the region, supporting efforts to de-escalate tensions and advancing peaceful solutions to ongoing crises.
2: Our urgent attention.

The recent escalation in conflict and fighting on the west coast of Yemen in particular has had a devastating impact on children and their families. Children are often the most affected part of the population when a conflict occurs. And many, many children have been displaced by the recent fighting in Yemen. Of the total number of people displaced, almost one half are children. It's very important that when children are displaced, that some sort of normalcy is restored as quickly as possible. So UNICEF is providing support in this location in a number of sectors to provide health, nutrition, child protection, and education services. Also, behavioral change, hygiene promotion is very, very important. Speaking of education, it's extremely important that children recover the learning that they've lost because of fighting and displacement. So we are very pleased to have supported the establishment of temporary learning spaces in this IDP camp where children can start to catch up with their education. And this is one of many areas where our support will continue and expand.

0: Israeli strikes across Gaza on Thursday killed at least one person and injured others, health officials said. During the afternoon, a strike hit a car in Sheikh Ajlan, injuring 14 people, according to Shifa Hospital, where the casualties were taken. Earlier in the day, a man was killed when another car was struck in Deir al-Bala in central Gaza, said health officials at Al-Aqsa Hospital, where the body was taken.
1: مش عارفة انشردت وانا مع الرعب مش عارف كيف بدها تخبى زحفت زحف ومشت مشى والشيضاية فوق الخيام تمزع عن خيامنا وتتمزعت حالي. حتى الفراش اللي فيش الخمس فرشات كلها راحت حسبي الله ونعم الوكيل وين الهدنة اللي بيحكوا عنها وين الهدنة كل يوم في قصف كل يوم في حالات وين الهدنة بالضبط
0: Strikes also hit the southern city of Khan Yunis, leaving several injured, according to Nasser Hospital. The Israeli army said it was striking militants, but did not provide further information. More than 1,400 people, including hundreds of children, have been killed since last October, when a fragile ceasefire between Hamas and Israel was put in place. Five Israeli soldiers were killed in the same period.

0: We have this board of peace, which have been put in place. I have to say that it was not the most glorious day. Today the resolution was adopted because it was the day the Security Council decided to transfer one of its key prerogatives in peace and security to a body at the time no one really knew. We know why this has been adopted. I felt a kind of a capitulation to pressure. It is true now that there is no other choice than to partner and with the Board of Peace. UN agencies are doing this, but by doing this, they also contribute to further, I would say, further push UNRWA out of the equation, despite the renewal of its mandate and the expectation of the people on the ground that the agency continue to play a key role. If everyone stopped working today, public health would further collapse. It's already in a bad shape. It's already at level of deep concern. But what's being kept and maintained would definitely collapse. We still represent, I would say, more than half of the entire public health in Gaza Strip. When it came to the broader allegation, and here we're not talking about a few individuals, we are talking about an agency which is rotted to the base, completely infiltrated by Hamas, with hundred, if not thousands, of people. These are just, allegations being used to undermine the agency, to discredit the agency. We also know that there is a political intent to get rid of the agency, because there is a strong belief that if we get rid of UNRWA, we get rid of the refugee status of the Palestinian refugees, and we put an end to what they describe as a perpetuation of a dependency on international aid.
1: Israeli Prime Minister Benjamin Netanyahu faced a mass diplomatic walkout at the United Nations General Assembly, leaving much of the hall empty as protests against Israel's war in Gaza also spread across New York. Scores of delegates began leaving the chamber as Netanyahu approached the podium, with cheers and boos echoing through the hall as the General Assembly president repeatedly called for order. The Palestinian mission to the United Nations had urged delegations to join a coordinated walkout to reject the genocide, war crimes,

Israeli-owned heavy machinery continued the destruction it began the previous day on vast Palestinian-owned agricultural land in the village of Deir Nizam in the occupied West Bank, uprooting dozens of olive trees in the area. According to local sources, Israeli forces did not allow landowners to reach the area or monitor what was happening on their land. Abu Mohammed, one of the Palestinians whose land was damaged, told Anadolu that Israeli-owned heavy machinery had been destroying his land and uprooting the olive trees on it since Monday. I have nothing else left to make a living. Abu Mohammed, who said around 12 to 13 dunams of his land had been damaged, said, I have nothing else left to make a living. Abu Mohammed stressed that the uprooted olive trees had stood on this land for many years and that some were old olive trees known for their high oil yield. Noting that land belonging to his neighbors had also been destroyed, Abu Mohammed said the total damaged area belonging to him and his neighbors amounted to 36 to 40 dunams. This destruction is being carried out especially ahead of the olive harvest. Abu Mohammed said access to their land had been blocked ahead of the olive harvest, stating, they didn't allow us to reach the land. This destruction is being carried out especially ahead of the olive harvest. Abu Mohammed said they had not been able to obtain any explanation from Israeli authorities regarding the destruction, adding, why are they uprooting the trees? Since October 2023, when Israel launched its attack on the Gaza Strip, there has also been an increase in detentions, raids, and attacks against Palestinians in the occupied West Bank and East Jerusalem. In the West Bank, where the occupation is growing increasingly harsh, a serious rise in attacks against Palestinians is observed, particularly during the olive harvest season.

0: An extraordinary American artist, one of the greatest in the world, and designed in personal collaboration with Melania and myself. And the bald eagle is a national symbol of the United States and an embodiment of the free and soaring spirit of America. And we hope it'll find a nice place, a wonderful place in Beijing. It's your honor.
1: 女士们、先生们、朋友们，温故而知新。今天中美关系又站在新的历史起点上，特朗普总统提出让美国再次伟大，带领美国人民取得了重要发展成就。中国正致力于实现中华民族伟大复兴。中国式现代化建设不断开创了新局面，这两个目标都很宏伟，完全可以相互成就。我们应当展现大国担当，顺应人民期盼和时代大势，探索一条大国正确相处的新路。
2: President Xi of China and President Donald Trump today at the White House. And we were going into the, we were going to be pulled into the Oval Office to photograph the meeting of President Xi and President Trump. And usually there's an entire press corps there. There's the photographer's pool, there's the reporters and TV camera. And this time they said it was going to be stills only, which is fairly unusual. But the two presidents seemed pretty happy. President Trump gestured a lot to President Xi and called his press corps very friendly. He mentioned that the Chinese press will use sir and ask like permission to ask a question, sir. It's been a weird couple of days for the White House press corps, as everyone knows, with the several TV outlets being banned from the White House complex. And so it's been, honestly, the pool the last few days has felt a little anxious. It's not great to see your colleagues not allowed to do their work, people you've worked next to for years. And the press corps, we're really used to, the D.C. press corps, really used to working with each other. And, you know, we are competitors, but we also, you know, we want everyone to get their shot, right?
3: The strike, which hit the village at around 10 a.m. local time, destroyed one apartment building and damaged 11 to 12 more residential blocks. 42 private homes, a kindergarten, a shop, an administrative building, and several vehicles. Ukraine's national police said preliminary information confirmed four deaths, three women aged 38, 65, and 69, with the identity of a fourth victim still being established. Among the injured was a five-year-old child. Emergency and rescue teams remain at the scene, with officials warning that as many as seven more people, including two children born in 2024 and 2025, may still be trapped under the rubble. At least five people were killed and six injured as a result of this morning's strike on Oleksandrovka, Voloshkin said, adding that Russian forces dropped the bombs on the village at 10 a.m. Voloshkin urged residents of the Donetsk region not to delay evacuation. The Donetsk Regional Prosecutor's Office reported that Russian strikes across the wider Donetsk region killed seven civilians and injured 16 others on September 23rd, with Oleksandrovka the hardest hit. Two people were also killed in Kramatorsk, and a woman died from injuries sustained in a strike on Sloviansk.

0: Yeah. Snijana.
1: When are you coming?
0: I don't know. Soon. What is it? Okay, bunny. I'll call you later.
1: Loud explosions force Ukrainian soldier Yevgeny Borisenko to cut short a call with his wife and two-year-old daughter. He says he doesn't want his child to hear the blasts. Borisenko serves with an artillery unit in Donetsk, miles away from his family in Boryspil, southeast of Kyiv. It's a situation familiar to the hundreds of thousands of Ukrainian families separated by the war with Russia, which has grown more dangerous in recent months for both those on the front

0: lines and those back home. Did you like it? Over in Borispil, Yeveni's wife Alina and their daughter Snezhana enjoy some time at a park, despite a yellow danger level air raid alert going off. Alina says when explosions do ring out, she treats it like a game. But as Ukraine and Russia have escalated air attacks against each other in recent months, it's become more difficult. Jet-powered Russian drones and ballistic missiles have raised the threat to Ukrainian civilians to its highest level since the early stages of the war. Russian civilian casualties have also risen sharply this year, but are much lower. Earlier this month, an apartment block close to the Borisenko's home was badly damaged in an attack. While Yevheny faces danger on the front, the threat from the war has increasingly reached his family.
1: I don't want my child to hear these explosions. When Shahed drones were flying toward Borispil, I asked my wife to take them to their grandmother's village. It's quieter and more peaceful there. You can't hear the explosions, and you can't hear air defense either. Because children get scared at night, my wife tells them it's a thunderstorm. And my daughter, who's 2.5, says bang, bang.
0: Despite their difficult situation, Alina says she's not leaving home.
2: I'll stay here because my older daughter was born here. My younger daughter was born here. My husband is here. My mother-in-law is here. I want to be here.
3: Mistrust is making it ever harder to control the Ebola outbreak, which is still on the rise in parts of eastern Congo, especially around the city of Butembo. And it's making it more likely that people will die from the disease. Mistrust is something that you see in every single Ebola outbreak in DR Congo. You will see many people questioning the very existence of the Ebola virus. Many people see Ebola as just a business that enriches a few international aid workers as well as the elite, and something that doesn't really affect the population. It's something that we saw in Ituri where the outbreak began, and it's happening again in North Kivu. North Kivu has already experienced several Ebola outbreaks in the past, including a major outbreak between 2018 and 2020, which infected more than 3,000 people. And at the time, that outbreak was caused by the Zaire species of the Ebola virus, for which there was a treatment and a vaccine. This time around, the current outbreak is caused by the rarer Bundibugyo species of the Ebola virus, for which there is no approved vaccine or treatment. And that has left many people wondering why there is no vaccine, why there is no treatment this time round. And that has fueled mistrust and suspicions in North Kivu. We spoke to doctors and health workers who told us that many people refuse temperature screening around the city of Butembo. Some people also avoid health facilities and hospitals altogether, and they wait until they develop very acute symptoms before they seek treatment, which explains why so many people have been dying from the disease in North Kivu. Some people have also turned violent. They've been attacking health workers. We spoke to a safe burial team whose members were attacked last month. One of them was even injured in the knee with a machete. So that really gives you a sense of how that mistrust is really complicating efforts on the ground to contain the outbreak. So awareness campaigns have been key. Authorities have also been trying to enforce health measures more strictly. Local authorities in North Kivu even asked local militia fighters known as Wazalendo in North Kivu to help enforce those health measures. So you now have armed men on major roads leading to Butembo, managing hand wash stations, telling people to wash their hands, telling people to get their temperatures checked. A lot of doctors actually warn that this may not be a good approach, and it may actually backfire and make that mistrust even worse. And they say that the only solution, even though it does take a very long time, is to sensitize people, to raise awareness and inform people about the disease.
0: Along much of Southern California's coastline, the ocean is taking back the land. Powerful swells generated by hurricanes and cyclones in the eastern Pacific have stripped sand from beaches, damaged coastal property, and exposed infrastructure built close to the water's edge. Now, a powerful El Niño weather pattern could team up with global warming to bring change even faster. Researchers like Adam Young say the transformation is a natural process, but the consequences are becoming harder to ignore.
4: I think it's important to remember that erosion on our coastline has been going on for thousands of years. It's a natural process. The problem is really that we've built stuff in the way and on the beaches and in these hazardous areas, and that's caused the problem.
0: In Carlsbad, stretches of beach have all but vanished beneath the waves. Elsewhere, roads, walkways, and oceanfront properties have been left increasingly exposed. Young says communities face difficult choices about how to respond.
4: In some places where there's not critical infrastructure, you might be able to move back off of the coast. But in other areas, like, for example, if you have like a wastewater treatment plant, you can't really necessarily move that easily. You may want to protect it. Or if you have a highway or a railway or some of these other important infrastructure, it's a lot more difficult to just move it back. For example, in Del Mar, they talk about moving the train back, but that's, you know, billions of dollars. And so it's very expensive to do those types of projects.
0: Scientists warn those decisions could become even more urgent as El Niño strengthens. California has already declared a state of emergency to prepare for the weather pattern's potential impacts. Patrick Barnard, a coastal resilience researcher at the University of California, Santa Cruz, says conditions are lining up for one of the strongest El Niño events on record.
5: Yeah, it's definitely lining up to be an epic winter for sure for California. There's a number of reasons for that. Number one is the sea surface temperatures in the eastern Pacific off of our coast are the warmest they've ever been this time of year. And so, and with this El Niño, you know, forming and now coming to fruition, the pattern is just lining up to be one of the most powerful El Niños we've ever experienced. You know, the NOAA projections right now are there's a 75% chance it'll be the largest we've ever experienced. And greater than 90% chance it'll be one of the largest, like one of the top three or four in the last 75 years.
0: Barnard says the concern isn't only about storms. El Niño can temporarily raise sea levels, giving waves a higher platform from which to attack the coastline.
5: El Niño brings temporarily high sea levels over the course of the El Niño season. They're already about 6 inches higher now, and it's going to be at least 12 inches or more higher by the middle of the El Niño winter. So just the whole base level of the ocean is raised, and then on top of that, we can expect to have very large storms spinning in the Pacific, which brings very large waves and then extensive coastal erosion.
0: Researchers say a warming climate is adding to the risks, helping fuel stronger storms and more energetic waves.
5: Yeah, everything's amplified by climate change. You know, for one, I mean, the eastern Pacific is as warm as it's ever been. A lot of the intensification of these hurricanes is certainly related to the fact that the waters are just that much warmer on top of the El Niño that we're experiencing.
0: For some Californians watching beaches shrink before their eyes, the power of the ocean is already evident.
6: Hopefully we can figure out a solution, because honestly, I think Mother Nature is going to take everything back until they stop it, right? It's showing it can take the entire beach if it wants to pretty quickly.
0: Scientists say California's coastline has always evolved, but with El Niño expected to strengthen through the winter, they warn higher seas and larger waves mean change could come faster than people expect. Indonesia's Borneo Island is being scorched by the worst wildfires in over a decade. And these women are here to fight it.
7: Everywhere we look, the land is drying up. Sometimes we ask ourselves, what is happening? Then the next day, there is another fire.
0: That's Juniani, a farmer.

0: mother from West Kalimantan province, who is part of an all-women firefighting crew called the Power of Mama.
1: So much of the forest is already gone. It is heartbreaking to see. My concern is that once all of it has burned, what will become of the land? Perhaps all the trees will disappear and be replaced by palm oil plantations.
0: The Power of Mama has 140 volunteers from 10 villages across the province. They patrol the area on motorcycles, recording hotspots and putting out fires along the way. Members also monitor vulnerable areas during the dry season and warn villagers against burning land for palm oil plantations. It's a staple crop for many farmers, but also adds to the risk of more blazes. Ellie Malina says the group gave her a platform to voice some long-running concerns.
2: It came from personal experience because these forest and land fires have a major impact on women and children. Children in particular can't go to school, and respiratory illnesses also increase. I experienced that firsthand when my own child suffered an acute respiratory infection in 2019 during the forest fires in our area.
0: It began in 2022 when the non-profit Indonesia Nature Rehabilitation Initiative Foundation, known as YARI, brought some women from four villages together and trained them in firefighting efforts. Even before the Power of Mama was formed, according to group supervisor Mita Angraini, some of the women had already been taking action, helping to monitor forests and fight fires in their own villages. They all just want to be good stewards of the land, Mita says.
3: When they go out on patrol, they walk through the forest with a real sense of responsibility, thinking, I need to protect this. Some of the mothers have told me stories from their patrols. For example, when they find that the forest is gone and all that remains are the sounds of chainsaws, it makes them sad. Some have said, sometimes we cry in the field, wondering why the situation has become like this. I see that these mothers have a strong sense of ownership toward the forest. That is why the term Mother Earth feels fitting. They protect the forest with all their hearts.
0: Indonesia regularly battles forest and peatland blazes, especially across parts of Sumatra and Borneo. This year, Indonesia's forestry minister warned the fires could go longer than usual until early November, with a late arrival of the rainy season. Government data shows West Kalimantan has been the worst-hit province, with almost 940,000 acres burned already. For Ellie, the future looks bleak. But she believes the forests can recover with stronger protection.
2: It's heartbreaking to see that there's no forest left here. What we hope for is serious intervention from the government, particularly through reforestation efforts. We do not want these areas to be converted solely into oil palm plantations.
4: Ziraat Bank is with you all around the world.

Oil prices fell as markets weighed prospects for a ceasefire between the United States and Iran against continuing concerns over Middle East supply disruptions and Houthi attacks. Brent crude futures declined 0.82% to $105.73 a barrel, while U.S. West Texas intermediate crude fell 1.65% to $93.05. The declines followed sharp gains that pushed oil prices to a weekly high, reflecting continued volatility as traders react to developments in the U.S.-Iran conflict and regional supply risks. Market attention is increasingly focused on diplomatic efforts, with U.S. and Iranian representatives considering a phased path toward ending the conflict. The discussions include the restoration of shipping through the Strait of Hormuz by Tehran, alongside the lifting of Washington's economic blockade of Iran, according to sources close to the negotiations. Expectations of progress toward a ceasefire have eased some concerns over global supplies, although uncertainty surrounding the Strait of Hormuz continues to keep a significant risk premium in oil markets. At the same time, Houthi attacks and tensions involving Saudi Arabia are adding another layer of uncertainty over energy supplies and maritime

routes in the region. Oil markets remain caught between expectations that diplomacy could reduce disruptions and concerns that further regional escalation could again threaten major Middle East energy and shipping routes. Global crude steel production fell 1.2% year-on-year in August, while Turkey maintained strong growth in its output over the first 8 months of the year. World steel production totaled 144.2 million tons in August, according to data from the World Steel Association. The decline was driven partly by China, the world's largest steel producer, where output dropped 3.7% year-on-year to 74.6 million tons. India, meanwhile, increased its August production by 4.6%, while output in the United States also recorded annual growth. Turkey produced 3.4 million tons of crude steel in August, representing a marginal 0.4% decline compared with the same month last year. The country's longer-term performance remains stronger, with crude steel production rising 6.8% year-on-year to 26.6 million tons in the January-August period. That increase came as global crude steel production declined 0.7% over the same 8 month period to around 1.2 billion tons. China's 8 month output fell 3.1%, while India and the United States recorded increases of 6% and 5.5%, respectively. Turkey's growth therefore contrasted with the overall decline in global steel output, maintaining positive momentum in one of the country's key industrial sectors.

0: Turkish Airlines signed a deal with Boeing for the purchase of 150 Boeing 737 MAX aircraft on Wednesday. The deliveries will be made between 2033 and 2037, according to Turkish Airlines, with 100 firm, 50 option orders of the aircraft model. The signing ceremony was held in New York with Turkish President, Turkish Airlines Chairman, and Boeing Executive Vice President in attendance. The deal, part of a package of 225 jets announced after Turkish President met U.S. President Donald Trump a year ago. Turkish Airlines is one of the world's largest carriers with a mixed fleet of more than 400 Boeing and Airbus jets. Weeks after announcing the broader Boeing deal last year, it unexpectedly threatened to ditch the 150 MAX jets included in the order and switch to Airbus, citing a dispute with CFM over prices. Industry sources later said the airline also wanted to open its own maintenance plant for engines that power the 737 MAX by directly joining the top tier of CFM partners, a move that would grant accelerated access to the latest repair technology.
1: Bentley has obviously done for its first ever electric vehicle is that they've tried very much to make it look like a Bentley. What we saw earlier this summer with Ferrari was that with their first ever electric vehicle, they went with something that looked very different to what people would expect from a Ferrari, and it was highly criticized. What Bentley has emphasized with everything we've heard from them today, it's very much reaching back to the heritage all the way down to the grill. And an EV doesn't need a grill, but what they've done is they put a grill on with lights that look very much like a Bentley.
2: Even if it's a big step design-wise and technology-wise, it's very well linked to the Bentley heritage. We know where we're coming from. We wanted to stay authentic. And there was no need to get rid of our past.
1: The big question is, it is a demand. Bentley's dipping its toe in the water because we don't yet know really what sort of demand there is for among luxury customers for EVs.
2: For sure, we are entering a new market segment. It sits at the lower end of our price band. Let's phrase it, a more affordable Bentley, but that definitely opens new markets, new possibilities, and also new customers.
1: So they need to find out. On the one hand, it's all about the world is moving to electric, in particular in Europe. There are targets that Bentley needs to hit, so we know that eventually the company is going to have to go electric. At the moment, they're saying that the brand will be fully electric by 2035. But we're seeing targets coming in Britain for minimum production or minimum sales of EVs, and Bentley needs to hit that. So the question is, are people going to buy it? What Bentley has done is they've come up with an EV that sits at the lower end of their price range, and they're hoping that they can appeal to more people, bring in new customers as well as existing customers, and see what the appetite is for a Bentley EV. The risks are that luxury customers won't want to buy one, and Bentley acknowledges that this is a new technology for them. This is a departure from what they've been doing for the last 100 years. Again, they're trying to tap into the DNA of the brand in order to sell the car, but it is a risk, and this is a leap into the unknown for them, but they're hoping it's going to pay off.
3: Zirat Bank is with you all around the world.

0: We had a difficult game against a fantastic team with a great coach. So all these kind of things, you want to win these games, but we knew before, whichever result we get, the boys who came on were outstanding. We had one debut on the right back. He played exceptional. So the boys who came on, who was a full debut as well, I think Yannick Engelhardt, if I'm right. At Nutali, yeah, I forgot that he was a debut because he was that good. So he was a real handful, to be honest. So a lot of good signs.
1: I'm satisfied because we played so well. I think we were better than Germany today. We deserve a bit more, especially second half was really good. I'm so happy because, you know, we showed our way to play, especially second half. The first half was more or less equalized. I'm very happy, very grateful because, you know, the people, it's my first game. I think maybe I don't deserve this, but the warm welcome that they show to me, it's amazing. And the atmosphere that they create for the players all the time, you know, fantastic. Yeah. Thank you. Thank you for the people, for the warm welcome.
2: Austria defender David Alaba has signed for Udinese after the former Real Madrid and Bayern Munich man ended his long wait for a new club. The 34-year-old was let go by the Spanish giants in June after an injury-ravaged time at the Bernabeu. Now he has penned a one-year deal with the Serie A side a month after the new season started. The Udine-based side have 4 points from 5 games in the Italian top flight. I've experienced a lot and won a lot in my career, but one thing has never changed. I still want to win, he said in a club statement on Thursday. Alaba was not called up for the current Nations League matches by Austria coach Ralf Rangnick, but did play at the World Cup. He spent 5 years in Madrid, lifting 2 La Liga titles and 2 Champions Leagues. The left back and center half was at Bayern for a decade previously, also winning 2 Champions Leagues and 10 Bundesliga crowns. Udinese announced his signing on social media by posting an image of a white folding chair on a lush, neatly trimmed pitch.
3: Bringing our different perspectives together is the only way to meet football's challenges and grow. Yet not everyone places the game above their own ambitions. Trust in our sport rests on 3 pillars. Unity, transparency, and governance that serves the many, not the few. In recent times, all 3 were disregarded by people who had sworn to protect them. The project that shattered the unity of world football may be abolished, but the trust it broke has not returned, and repairing it is our work now. Football is not for sale. That is the message UEFA has carried for years, and I'm certain this summit will carry it further. The game will remain safe if those who govern it remember whom they govern it for.
2: UEFA President Alexander Seferin said trust in world football had not been restored following the collapse of FIFA's controversial private investment plan in his first public

comments since FIFA president Gianni Infantino offered a review of the governing body's decision-making. In a video address to the Portugal Football Summit on Wednesday, Seferin said unity, transparency, and governance that serve the wider game were essential to maintaining trust in football. Seferin did not name Infantino or FIFA directly, but his comments were an apparent reference to the abandoned proposal to sell a 20% stake in FIFA's commercial rights, including the World Cup, to private investors. The plan was dropped in July after fierce opposition from UEFA, the Asian Football Confederation, and CONCACAF. Infantino said he would ask the council whether it wanted to commission an independent external review of FIFA's governance framework for major strategic initiatives and proposed consultations with confederations, member associations, and other stakeholders on strengthening its decision-making processes. Barcelona defeated Anadolu Efes 89-82 in their opening game Thursday of the EuroLeague season after overcoming a 13-point first-quarter deficit. The Turkish side raced to a 17-4 lead and forced Barcelona into an early timeout before ending the opening quarter 25-16. Barcelona cut the deficit to 5 early in the second period, but Efes responded to restore a 35-25 advantage. The hosts then mounted a strong comeback, reducing the gap to 36-34 before taking a 45-44 lead into halftime. Dario Brizuela scored 13 points in the second quarter. Efes responded after the break, leveling the game at 55-55 midway through the third quarter before regaining the lead and entering the final period 67-63. The lead changed hands several times in a closely contested fourth before Justin Robinson's three-pointer gave Barcelona an 86-82 advantage with 49 seconds remaining. The visiting side called a timeout, but on the ensuing possession, Mike James lost the ball, allowing Barcelona to control the closing seconds and seal the 89-82 victory. Brizuela led Barcelona with 20 points. Kevin Punter added 18. James finished with a game-high 22 points for the visitors, while Dario Saric contributed 17. Real Madrid lost in the opening round of the EuroLeague against Dubai Basketball on the road in a match marked by intense equality, low accuracy, and continuous lead changes. Real Madrid entered the final 3 minutes with a 6-point lead, but the host's surge forced them to play for the win on the final possession, and Feliz missed. Maladon, with 11 points and a performance index rating of 16, was the standout player for Pedro Martinez's squad. The hosts started the game stronger, playing more aggressively and seeking points near the hoop through Bacon's drives. Madrid was off target early on, which forced them to exert greater effort during the rest of the first quarter. The introduction of Maladon and Sarr gave Real Madrid more momentum, and with a 9-0 run in their favor, they took the lead. Points from Shingelia in the final minute left the score at 20-16.

0: A major security shift is taking shape between Turkey and Iraq as Ankara and Baghdad move to deepen strategic cooperation and advance a vision for a tariff-free region. The process could see Iraqi forces take greater responsibility in Sinjar while Turkey gradually hands over security duties at Peshika. But as security cooperation develops on Turkey's southern border, another major power dynamic is unfolding in Washington. Chinese President Xi Jinping is in the United States for his first state visit in a decade, meeting U.S. President Donald Trump for their second face-to-face talks of 2026. Trade, artificial intelligence, Taiwan, and the Iran war are all on the table as Washington and Beijing try to manage a relationship that extends far beyond their bilateral ties.
1: Turkish President Recep Tayyip Erdogan held a series of meetings on the sidelines of the United Nations General Assembly in New York, with talks focusing on bilateral relations and major regional issues. Erdogan met Armenian Prime Minister Nikol Pashinyan at the Turkish House, where they discussed bilateral relations as well as regional and global developments. Erdogan said that Turkey supports the normalization process with Armenia, particularly in trade and transportation, and stressed the importance of maintaining positive momentum in bilateral ties. He also welcomed reciprocal steps by Azerbaijan and Armenia in the peace process and invited Pashinyan to attend the COP31 Leaders Summit in Antalya. Erdogan also met Iraqi Prime Minister Ali al-Zaidi, with the two leaders discussing strategic relations and agreeing to deepen security cooperation. The two sides agreed on steps aimed at fully restoring Iraqi state authority in Sinjar and eliminating the presence of illegal foreign armed elements, while Turkish forces will gradually hand over the Beshika Zilkin base to Iraq under an agreed mechanism and timetable. Erdogan and al-Zaidi also agreed to expand bilateral trade and investment and accelerate joint strategic projects, particularly the Development Road Project. Erdogan also held talks with Ukrainian President Volodymyr Zelensky on the sidelines of the UN General Assembly. The meeting formed part of Erdogan's diplomatic engagements with world leaders during the high-level gathering in New York. Turkey has played an active diplomatic role in efforts to end the Russia-Ukraine war, maintaining dialogue with both sides and supporting negotiations toward a lasting peace.
0: Welcome back to the program. Dr. Mehmet Çelik, Daily Sabah's editorial coordinator. Welcome to Turkey's Diplomacy.
2: Thank you, Umar.
0: Dr. Mehmet, yesterday Erdogan, on the sidelines of the UNGA, he met several world leaders. One of them, as we were just watching, was Iraqi Prime Minister al-Zaidi. Mehmet, now this is a new development. Turkey is expected to gradually reduce its military presence in Beshika, obviously expecting PKK-linked structures to lay down their arms. And obviously the Turkish military presence there was to combat, was to fight terrorist terror groups, different groups like Daesh. Mehmet, is this another important step towards a tariff-free Turkey, a tariff-free region? How important is the step?
2: Well, I think it's one of the very strategic, steps, not only for the bilateral ties, but for the tariff-free Turkey initiative that seeks to eliminate terrorism that has been a threat and a cause of instability, not just for within Turkey, but also in northern Iraq and northern Syria as well. Why is it important? As you know, in fall 2024, when the first talks about tariff-free Turkey initiative were coming out and the process was beginning, we knew that without eliminating the terrorism and terror activities from northern Iraq and northern Syria, without integration of Iraqi government into this process or the Syrian government into this process, it would be very difficult to eliminate terrorism from

0: eliminating terrorism, which has been an obstacle in the way to further integrate countries towards one another in terms of trade activities, in terms of different cooperation and different development projects, in terms of ensuring that people-to-people connection is safely can be carried out and the trade routes can remain open. I think, you know, when we talk about this Sinjar part or the, you know, the northern Iraq part, we need to think of what did PKK wanted to do in this region. First of all, we should always think about this corridor that the PKK wanted to establish from Kandil Mountains, which is northeast of northeast of Iraq, all the way to Mahmur, Sinjar towards the west, and also including Syrian territory. So they wanted to from northern Iraq to northern Syria, and then as an opening to the Mediterranean Sea, they wanted to establish this corridor in the south of Turkey, and that will also ultimately seek to include a part of Turkey for an autonomous terror corridor, basically, as an entity, a separate entity from Iraq, separate entity from Syria, and a separate entity from Turkey. What did this mean? This means that this project in itself, this imperialist project, was targeting not only the stability in the region, but it was also posing a threat to sovereignty of three separate states, Turkey, Iraq, and also Syria. It wanted to establish this autonomy in the region that was directly in conflict with the sovereignty of these three established states. So first, Turkey, how did Turkey reach to this point is important. First, Turkey conducted very successful operations within Turkey to minimize the recruitment, to minimize the terror activities, and to minimize the potential of that terror activities to become a topic on Turkey's agenda within Turkey. But this wasn't enough. The instability in Iraq, political instability for decades has been going on. The civil war and instability in northern Syria also, I think, paved the way for PKK terrorism to further flourish and further grow within those countries. So Turkey had to minimize that threat, the possibility of that spilling over into Turkey once again. So Turkey conducted cross-border operations both into northern Syria and also northern Iraq, successfully pushing away the PKK terrorist threat and putting an end to that aim to establish that terror corridor. But Turkey also acknowledged that dealing with terrorism is not something that you can conduct just by looking at the issue from a security perspective and dealing with it militarily. So I think that acknowledgement brought the initiative that we said, you know, was launched in fall 2024, and that has been continuing until today, the Terror Free Turkey initiatives, because there is a reality on the ground that you cannot just, you know, deal with a military confrontation. That has to be political, that has to have political and social aspects of it as well, social psychological aspects of it, legal aspects of it, international aspects of it, as Turkey and Iraq had to deal with this issue, Turkey and Syria had to deal with this issue. So the three countries being on the same page paved the way for YPG integration into Syria, and their announcement that they will lay down arms and integrate into the new Syrian administration. Similar steps are now being taken in Iraq. So Turkey had established a post in Bashika in northern Iraq. So Turkey is saying, if Iraq is on the same page with me when it comes to dealing with the PKK terrorism, then I'm going to transfer the issue to the Iraqi central government so that they can deal with it, and that process can be expanding into Iraq as well.
1: Mehmet, can I ask you another question here? Many people In fact, the international community was criticizing Turkey for its cross-border operations, mm-hmm. saying that Turkey has other

0: claims other motives. But like you just mentioned, it's for security, it's for Turkey's security, it's for regional security, and it's for stability as well. So what message does that give to the international community?
1: Well, I think, Turkey has never been an invading country. Why am I saying that? Because Turkey only launched the cross-border operations into Iraq and Syria when it saw that the states were not effectively dealing with an entity that was posing a direct threat to Turkish borders, direct threat to Turkish sovereignty, and ultimately direct threat to Turkish citizens and Turkish stability and Turkish social order. Security had to take this into in its own hands and deal with it where the root of the problem and the cause of the problem was, and that was in northern Iraq and northern Syria. But this wasn't carried out with an occupying force to remain there permanently. No, Turkey has never been an invading actor in the region to invade and stay there, to expand its borders territorially and enlargen territorially. This was never Turkey's aim. Turkey's aim was to deal with the PKK terrorism, and it has successfully done that in the absence of central governments being able to do that. So I think those claims that Turkey, wanted to do this to invade Iraq or northern Iraq were basically, I think, propaganda or disinformation that sought to minimize Turkey's counterterrorism effects and to basically act as disinformation sources so that Turkey could stop from dealing with that terrorism project. And I call it terrorism project because it was being fed by some of the imperialists in the West that, their weapons, YPG weapons, where did they get the weapons from? The PKK for all these years, where did they get weapons and support from, this is something to add too. When Turkey was dealing with the PKK for over four decades, none of the Western countries that are supposed to be Turkey's NATO allies actually showed support to Turkey in that counterterrorism fight. In addition to that, they supported PKK either politically, logistically, or militarily.
0: That reminds me of Erdogan's statements.
1: So Turkey had to take this matter in its own hands because it saw that this terrorism activity was not only affecting Turkey, but the peoples in this region were all being affected. And Iraq case is very important because Turkey and Iraq want to have this development road project, right? If you don't have security, if you don't have stability, how are you going to establish that project so that you can, the people in the region can benefit from that activity, which will be, acting as a trade route, as a route that perhaps could, go through a few different routes that will create jobs, will create new trade activities, economic activity in the region, and people will be benefiting from that. But I think instability as a form of governance was something that for many decades this region had to deal with as the external actors tried to establish that in the region. Instability can no longer be tolerated in this region. And I think at the last, the last chapter of that is the war in Iran. And when we are trying to eliminate terrorism from the region, be it Daesh terrorism, PKK terrorism, when we try to establish, reestablish Syria, reconstruct Syria, when we try to establish a politically stable Iraq, then another actor comes and launches a war with Iran, which also brings instability to the wider region. Another actor goes and starts a war with Lebanon and Syria, in addition to the genocide carried out in Gaza. So I think there is this axis between, there's two sides in this region, two sides of the equation. One side is the side that seeks to bring stability, prosperity, and a hopeful future for the people in the region through cooperation and integration. And the other seeks to instill instability and a dark future for the people of the region in the name of security. And this this

0: approach will never bring security for anyone in the region.
1: Mehmet, there was something on my mind I want to discuss with you. We're talking about stability. You're saying that there are two different actors. One is Israel, obviously, destabilizing the region, and then there are other countries, for example, Turkey, trying to work for stability, trying to protect sovereignty. Mehmet, is this by design? Do you think that Israel is trying to slowly and steadily destabilize the Middle East so that down the road, Israel can ask these countries, for example, Arab countries, to, you know, give in to the Israeli demands, for example, the Abraham Accords? Do you think that if Israel is not stopped, we are going towards that way?
0: Well, I mean, I think that's very apparent, because when we look at the political vision of those actors, you know, Lebanon occupation, Lebanon, you know, the attacks on Lebanon, when we look at Syria and the expansion of occupation there beyond Golan Heights or including Golan Heights, when we look at Gaza, when we look at the West Bank, when we look at the war with Iran, when we look at even the remarks that are trying to create this new enemy, and that being Turkey, we see that the actor is not seeking to have a region that people in the region will coexist together, you know. And I think there is a very dangerous momentum there when you have an actor that seeks to exist with, despite, you know, seeks to exist by eliminating everybody else from the region. And that you'll never exist, you'll never create stability and security for yourself if you don't accept the reality and the existence of others within this region. And this is the same thing goes for, I think, all the peoples in this region. If you accept one another, then you can coexist. But if you don't accept the other, and you are seeking to only establish a secure future for your own benefits, for your own people, then you will never be secure in this region, because there's a reality in this region that there's other people that you need to share this land with. And this is why I think that two-state solution, without establishment of that, without, you know, establishing a sovereign Palestine, this reality that, you know, creates the need for stability will never be established. This is why I think, you know, Mr. Erdogan's UNGA speech was very important. I think the reality about Palestine, as long as it remains as a bleeding wound, instability in this region and for the international community will continue to prevail. If that reality turns into a sovereign Palestinian state, one that has, you know, East Jerusalem as its capital and with 1967 borders, then that coexistence will turn into a reality. And I think the region, everyone in the region will then benefit from it. If you do not accept people's choices in this region, if you do not accept the reality and the history and the political rights of this people, if you don't see human rights regimes as something that is binding or as something that you need to follow, then it only paves the way for instability and for more bloodshed in the region.
1: Dr. Mehmet Çelik, thank you so much for those comments. It was a pleasure having you on Turkish Diplomacy.
0: Thank you.
1: Turkish Foreign Minister Hakan Fidan has stepped up Turkey's regional diplomacy on the sidelines of the UN General Assembly, joining a series of multilateral meetings focused on coordination, security and stability across the Middle East.
2: Turkish Foreign Minister Hakan Fidan held a series of high-level meetings on the sidelines of the United Nations General Assembly in New York, with regional diplomacy at the center of his engagements. Fidan attended the sixth meeting of the foreign ministers of Turkey, Egypt, Pakistan, and Saudi Arabia as the four countries continued consultations on regional developments. He also joined an eight-country coordination meeting bringing together Turkey, Egypt, Qatar, Pakistan, Jordan, the United Arab Emirates, Saudi Arabia, and Indonesia. The gathering provided a broader platform for regional countries to coordinate their positions amid conflicts and tensions affecting the Middle East. Fidan also hosted a trilateral meeting with the foreign ministers of Syria and Saudi Arabia at the Turkish House in New York. The talks brought together three countries with a significant role in regional diplomacy as efforts continue to promote security and stability across the Middle East. The meetings formed part of the wider diplomatic engagement with regional partners during

0: sıkıntı çekeriz. 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Ama haksızlık karşısında susmayız. Zulme asla rıza göstermeyiz.
1: Welcome back to the program. Joining me now for the second half is geopolitical analyst Marvin Lee. Marvin, welcome to Turkey's Diplomacy. Always a pleasure having you here.
2: Yeah, I hope you're doing well as well.
1: Marvin, today's a big day, of course, the summit between Trump and Xi. Xi is in Washington on his first state visit to the U.S. in more than a decade. And this is the second time he and President Trump have met this year after the Beijing summit in May. The agenda is also heavy, Marvin. Taiwan, tariffs, rare earths, artificial intelligence, safety, and the war in Iran. So what is really at stake in this meeting?
2: Thanks for having me again. Actually, the world has been asking the same questions. What should we expect about this upcoming ongoing China and USA state summit? And to be realistic, actually, it is like a state meeting rather than any having any realistic outcome here. Because you can see President Donald Trump is a businessman, has a transactional mindset here, and he would like to do a trade deal or business deal with China, with our President Xi Jinping of China. So that's why a few weeks ago, USA has been saying that they are planning to sell some arms deals to Taiwan. They clearly know that this is a red line from the Chinese side, because the Chinese say that Taiwan is China's unfinished business. So that's why it's called the People's Liberation of Army, PLA, not People's National Army, because Taiwan is the last piece of puzzle that that needs to be reunited. And the reason why President Donald Trump would like to mention these arms sales to Taiwan is because it is want to make a leverage to warn China to pressure Iran to de-escalate the tension in the Middle East. It's like a trade deal. Okay, you help me in Iran, and I help you in Taiwan. So actually, it seems like a fair trade between both superpowers, and this is the first thing. And second point, about the AI and semiconductors and rare earth, actually they are all interconnected together, and as we all know that both countries have been competing heavily here, and USA has been using lots of tariff trade war to fight against China. But let me show you some figures here. China is very different from China in 2016. And China is more resilient to cope with and deal with this transactional mindset. For example, when you extract the rare earth, you need to refine it. You need to the entire industrial capability to make things happen. Even though you want to make manufacture F-35 jet fighters, AI chips like NVIDIA microchips, mobile phone, computer, you all need rare earth. Without rare earth, you can't do anything. And of course, China has an upper hand here. And as for the AI, they are competing with each other. But let me tell you this. The American has been using AI from the top down level, like the OpenAI, Anthropic, Gemini, and Facebook Meta. They have been pushing and inventing billions of dollars to AI. However, from the Chinese side, as I've been to Shenzhen, Hangzhou, and Shanghai, the Chinese has been trying to adopt AI to every corner of the society, every corner of our lives. And this can be a very big business for Chinese to sell to the rest of the world. So that's why, even though the Chinese AI is not as perfect as the American one, but the electricity cost is really cheap, the labor cost is relatively cheaper. So that's why if China and USA would like to continue this AI race, the cost will be higher for the American. So that's why some giant companies in America have just said that we have to pause and slow down the progress. Of course, the Chinese side would not slow down the progress. Why should we slow down the progress? Because of your high cost. So that's and in conclusion, in summary, I can see that and these.

0: old agendas, no matter it's Taiwan tariff, AI, Iran, rare earth, actually they are not separate subjects. They are all interconnected subjects together.
1: Marvin, obviously the war in Iran is a huge talking point at the UN this year, and it's dragging on. The Strait of Hormuz remains closed. Countries like Pakistan, Qatar and Turkey have been working to bring the sides to the table. Xi Jinping has repeated his own four-point peace proposal at the BRICS summit this month. So, Marvin, what exactly is China doing right now? Is it a mediator, a bystander, or a party with its own interests?
0: This is a very good question here. So if we read the book, The Art of War, actually, if you can guess China's next move easily, then it is not China right now, because we are playing a very long game. Even though China wants to show its predictability to the rest of the world, shows that it's responsible leader to the rest of the world. But as for the diplomatic move, it's like we are playing a chess game. China is trying to perform two roles simultaneously, and that explains some of the apparent contradictions. Diplomatically, Beijing is presenting itself as a supporter of negotiations rather than military escalation. China's four-point approach emphasizes respect for sovereignty and territorial integrity, civilian protections, security for shipping and energy infrastructure, and adherence to nuclear non-proliferation rules. Wang Yi has explicitly supported mediation by Pakistan and other regional states like Qatar, and has argued that US and Iran negotiations are the key mechanisms for ending the conflict. However, as for the second role, but economically and strategically, China also has a very important in relationship with Iran and with all those Gulf countries. So that's why China has no very strong incentive to take side or either Iran's side or the Gulf countries, because China has lots of political and economic incentive in the Gulf countries in terms of the oil import and the economic collaborations. For example, China's Belt and Road Initiative with Qatar and with Saudi Arabia in 2030. So why should China take side with Iran? So some Western media have been saying that China is leveraging Iran to pressure the American. No matter how they said that, actually, I disagree with this perspective here, because if China really supports Iran, the world will not be like this anymore.
1: Marvin, another question. China dominates critical minerals processing, is racing the United States on artificial intelligence, and is the biggest trading partner for much of the world. Washington has tried everything, tariff export controls and chip bans, yet the two sides are back at the table, just like you said a while ago. And Beijing still holds its rare earth leverage. I'm going to ask you a question. I believe I know the answer to this, but I'm still going to ask you. Can China ever be controlled or contained by the West?
0: The simple answer is not anymore. Why? Because the Chinese have been collaborating with the Global South, not just the Global North already. So I have read data before the trade war between America and China. China did really rely on the American market, like around 14%, almost 20%. But nowadays, it's only 6%. Because we have been diversifying our export to the rest of the world, to Central Asia, to Middle East, to Africa, of course to Europe as well. And the future that the Western world would like to control us, that will never be happening anymore. Of course, the Western world, including Japan, would like to control us because there used to be a very famous general and emperor from France, Napoleon, once saying that, let China sleep. If China awakes, she will become a giant tiger or giant lion. And now this lion is awake and is really energetic and very resilient and powered by their own historical lessons, the very painful one. And we would like to work and collaborate with the Western world, especially the United States of America. But they should not cross our red line, and they should not put

0: any double standard against us. For example, the clean technologies, because of the war happening in the Middle East, the oil price keep increasing and increasing, and the cost of living in Europe is horrible. Like everything, the price is getting more expensive, and China's clean technology export is at record high to the rest of the world, especially to Europe. And actually, it is a win-win for both, because these European countries, they have been talking about environmentalism, a sustainable future, and China is fulfilling this dream into a solid reality. But I have also read some articles saying that how did the Chinese make this clean technology product like solar panels? They use coal to make the clean energy product. Actually, this is some Western media would like to create China as a bad man or bad image, that demonize China. So that's why, from my own perspective, if you even try to make a tariff war against China, I want to frame China as a bad country, which means China is on a successful path, is doing a correct path. And you can see that the recent soft power result, like which country do you like more, America or China? It used to be America, the Western people, Western countries, Turkey, Japan, most of the world, they would prefer America 5 years ago, 10 years ago. But nowadays, the results has already changed. China has gained more popularity, gained more positive image for the rest of the world, because China has successfully presented itself as a responsible leader, a rational leader, not impulsive, embrace the freedom of trade, and even to fulfill the Paris Agreement and everything. Because look, the rest of the world, all the civilians in the world, actually they are very simple. If you are bad, someone must be good. Actually, it is like a something versus something. Something like football, and also like countries, and also like person. Which one do you like more, person A or person B? So actually, the rest of the world have already been comparing both countries, both American and China, when American is doing another way wrong, and China is doing another way to offset the negative impact caused by the American.
1: Marvin, this is an undisputed fact, and this is the reality, that China is America's main rival. But regionally, Beijing keeps an all-weather friendship with Pakistan and has tense ties with India at the same time. What key factors have allowed China to reach such superiority over others?
0: This is a very good question here. This relates to history and politics. And I can see this is a little bit sensitive, because as we all know that the tension between India and China is not that weak, it's quite strong because of the border clash and economic competition in the region, and also the military competition. And the reason why China would like to make a closer tie with India is because the Chinese perspectives have been seeing that India is a very smart and intelligent country, not to tech side, but to gain the maximum benefit from different countries. Like 4 years ago, when there was a Ukrainian-Russian war, actually India did not tech side. India chose to purchase cheap crude oil from Russia, and there's some rumor saying that they resold it to Europe to gain some economic benefit. And actually, India is quite smart to play the so-called hedging diplomacy, sometimes to create attention with other countries, but also be friends with other countries. Actually, China has been observing these characteristics in India. So that's why China would like to make a closer tie with India. First, to de-escalate the tensions so that China can shift the focus to

0: other agendas that you and I really know another agenda, another direction. I mean, not to the west, or to focus to the east, like to the west Pacific Ocean. This is the first point. And the second point, China needs to export the product to the rest of the world, including India. So that's why China does not want to lose the market, because Indian market is really strong. And third, actually, China is actually leveraging India as a chess game to have a trade talk or have a diplomatic negotiation with the United States of America. And this does not affect the all-weather friendship between Pakistan and China, because we all see that Pakistan is our close ally. To collaborate, to work together to deal with all this world agenda. For example, China is going to launch another rocket to enter our China's Tiangong space station. And there will be two astronauts from Pakistan coming with us.
1: Marvin, thank you so much for that analysis. It's always a pleasure to listen to your comments and to your views on this program on Turkey's diplomacy. Thank you so much for being with us.
0: Thank you.
1: That brings us to the end of our program. Thanks for joining us. Bye for now.

Oil prices fell as markets weighed prospects for a ceasefire between the United States and Iran against continuing concerns over Middle East supply disruptions and Houthi attacks. Brent crude futures declined 0.82% to $105.73 a barrel, while U.S. West Texas intermediate crude fell 1.65% to $93.05. The declines followed sharp gains that pushed oil prices to a weekly high, reflecting continued volatility as traders react to developments in the U.S.-Iran conflict and regional supply risks. Market attention is increasingly focused on diplomatic efforts, with U.S. and Iranian representatives considering a phased path toward ending the conflict. The discussions include the restoration of shipping through the Strait of Hormuz by Tehran, alongside the lifting of Washington's economic blockade of Iran, according to sources close to the negotiations. Expectations of progress toward a ceasefire have eased some concerns over global supplies, although uncertainty surrounding the Strait of Hormuz continues to keep a significant risk premium in oil markets. At the same time, Houthi attacks and tensions involving Saudi Arabia are adding another layer of uncertainty over energy supplies and maritime routes in the region. Oil markets remain caught between expectations that diplomacy could reduce disruptions and concerns that further regional escalation could again threaten major Middle East energy and shipping routes. Global crude steel production fell 1.2% year-on-year in August, while Turkey maintained strong growth in its output over the first 8 months of the year. World steel production totaled 144.2 million tons in August, according to data from the World Steel Association. The decline was driven partly by China, the world's largest steel producer, where output dropped 3.7% year-on-year to 74.6 million tons. India, meanwhile, increased its August production by 4.6%, while output in the United States also recorded annual growth. Turkey produced 3.4 million tons of crude steel.

deal in August, representing a marginal 0.4% decline compared with the same month last year. The country's longer-term performance remains stronger, with crude steel production rising 6.8% year-on-year to 26.6 million tons in the January-August period. That increase came as global crude steel production declined 0.7% over the same eight-month period to around 1.2 billion tons. China's eight-month output fell 3.1%, while India and the United States recorded increases of 6% and 5.5%, respectively. Turkey's growth therefore contrasted with the overall decline in global steel output, maintaining positive momentum in one of the country's key industrial sectors.

0: Turkish Airlines signed a deal with Boeing for the purchase of 150 Boeing 737 MAX aircraft on Wednesday. The deliveries will be made between 2033 and 2037, according to Turkish Airlines, with 100 firm, 50 option orders of the aircraft model. The signing ceremony was held in New York with Turkish President, Turkish Airlines Chairman, and Boeing Executive Vice President in attendance. The deal, part of a package of 225 jets announced after Turkish President met U.S. President Donald Trump a year ago. Turkish Airlines is one of the world's largest carriers with a mixed fleet of more than 400 Boeing and Airbus jets. Weeks after announcing the broader Boeing deal last year, it unexpectedly threatened to ditch the 150 MAX jets included in the order and switch to Airbus, citing a dispute with CFM over prices. Industry sources later said the airline also wanted to open its own maintenance plant for engines that power the 737 MAX by directly joining the top tier of CFM partners, a move that would grant accelerated access to the latest repair technology.
1: Bentley has obviously done for its first ever electric vehicle is that they've tried very much to make it look like a Bentley. What we saw earlier this summer with Ferrari was that with their first ever electric vehicle, they went with something that looked very different to what people would expect from a Ferrari, and it was highly criticized. What Bentley has emphasized with everything we've heard from them today, it's very much reaching back to the heritage all the way down to the grill. And an EV doesn't need a grill, but what they've done is they put a grill on with lights that look very much like a Bentley.
2: Even if it's a big step design-wise and technology-wise, it's very well linked to the Bentley heritage. We know where we're coming from. We wanted to stay authentic. And there was no need to get rid of our past.
1: The big question is, yeah, it is a demand. Bentley's dipping its toe in the water because we don't yet know really what sort of demand there is for among luxury customers for EVs.
2: For sure, we are entering a new market segment. It sits at the lower end of our price band. Let's phrase it, a more affordable Bentley, but that definitely opens new markets, new possibilities, and also new customers.
1: So they need to find out. On the one hand, it's all about the world is moving to electric. In particular in Europe, there are targets that Bentley needs to hit, so that we know that eventually the company is going to have to go electric. At the moment, they're saying that the brand will be fully electric by 2035. But we're seeing targets coming in Britain for minimum production or minimum sales of EVs, and Bentley needs to hit that. So the question is, are people going to buy it? What Bentley has done is they've come up with an EV that sits at the lower end of their price range, and they're hoping that they can appeal to more people, bring in new customers as well as existing customers, and see what the appetite is for a Bentley EV. The risks are that luxury customers won't want to buy one, and Bentley acknowledges that this is a new technology for them. This is a departure from what they've been doing for the last 100 years. Again, they're trying to tap into the DNA of the brand in order to sell the car, but it is a risk, and this is a leap into the unknown for them, but they're hoping it's going to pay off.
3: Zirat Bank is with you all around the world.

0: We had a difficult game against a fantastic team with a great coach. So all these kind of things, you want to win these games, but we knew before, whichever result we get, the boys who came on were outstanding. We had one debut on the right back. He played exceptional. So the boys who came on, who was a full debut as well, I think Yannick Engelhardt, if I'm right. At Nutali, yeah, I forgot that he was a debut because he was that good. So he was a real handful, to be honest. So a lot of good signs.
1: I'm satisfied because we played so well. I think we were better than Germany today. We deserve a bit more, especially second half was really good. I'm so happy because, you know, we showed our way to play, especially second half. The first half was more or less equalized. I'm very happy, very grateful because, you know, the people, it's my first game. I think maybe I don't deserve this, but the warm welcome that they show to me, it's amazing. And the atmosphere that they create for the players all the time, you know, fantastic. Yeah. Thank you. Thank you for the people, for the warm welcome.
2: Austria defender David Alaba has signed for Udinese after the former Real Madrid and Bayern Munich man ended his long wait for a new club. The 34-year-old was let go by the Spanish giants in June after an injury-ravaged time at the Bernabeu. Now he has penned a one-year deal with the Serie A side a month after the new season started. The Udine-based side have 4 points from 5 games in the Italian top flight. I've experienced a lot and won a lot in my career, but one thing has never changed. I still want to win, he said in a club statement on Thursday. Alaba was not called up for the current Nations League matches by Austria coach Ralf Rangnick, but did play at the World Cup. He spent 5 years in Madrid, lifting 2 La Liga titles and 2 Champions Leagues. The left back and center half was at Bayern for a decade previously, also winning 2 Champions Leagues and 10 Bundesliga crowns. Udinese announced his signing on social media by posting an image of a white folding chair on a lush, neatly trimmed pitch.
3: Bringing our different perspectives together is the only way to meet football's challenges and grow. Yet not everyone places the game above their own ambitions. Trust in our sport rests on 3 pillars. Unity, transparency, and governance that serves the many, not the few. In recent times, all 3 were disregarded by people who had sworn to protect them. The project that shattered the unity of world football may be abolished, but the trust it broke has not returned, and repairing it is our work now. Football is not for sale. That is the message UEFA has carried for years, and I'm certain this summit will carry it further. The game will remain safe if those who govern it remember whom they govern it for.
2: UEFA President Alexander Seferin said trust in world football had not been restored following the collapse of FIFA's controversial private investment plan in his first public comment since FIFA President Gianni Infantino offered a review of the governing body's decision-making. In a video address to the Portugal Football Summit on Wednesday, Seferin said unity, transparency, and governance that served the wider game were essential to maintaining trust in football. Seferin did not name Infantino or FIFA directly, but his comments were an apparent reference to the abandoned proposal to sell a 20% stake in FIFA's commercial rights, including the World Cup, to private investors. The plan was dropped in July after fierce opposition from UEFA, the Asian Football Confederation, and CONCACAF. Infantino said he would ask the council whether it wanted to commission an independent external review of FIFA's governance framework for major strategic initiatives and proposed consultations with confederations, member associations, and other stakeholders on strengthening its decision-making processes. Barcelona defeated Anadolu Efes 89-82 in their

Opening game Thursday of the EuroLeague season after overcoming a 13-point first quarter deficit. The Turkish side raced to a 17-4 lead and forced Barcelona into an early timeout before ending the opening quarter 25-16. Barcelona cut the deficit to 5 early in the second period, but Efes responded to restore a 35-25 advantage. The hosts then mounted a strong comeback, reducing the gap to 36-34 before taking a 45-44 lead into halftime. Dario Brizuela scored 13 points in the second quarter. Efes responded after the break, leveling the game at 55-55 midway through the third quarter before regaining the lead and entering the final period 67-63. The lead changed hands several times in a closely contested fourth before Justin Robinson's three-pointer gave Barcelona an 86-82 advantage with 49 seconds remaining. The visiting side called a timeout, but on the ensuing possession, Mike James lost the ball, allowing Barcelona to control the closing seconds and seal the 89-82 victory. Brizuela led Barcelona with 20 points. Kevin Punter added 18. James finished with a game-high 22 points for the visitors, while Dario Saric contributed 17.

Founded in 1999 in Vienna, Austria, Vakıf Bank International AG operates branches in Vienna, Frankfurt, and Cologne, as well as a representative office in Budapest, employing 73 staff members. The bank plays a significant role in strengthening economic relations and foreign trade between Turkey, Austria, and Germany. It primarily focuses on financing the commercial activities of its corporate clients and investing in bonds. With a strong capital and liquidity structure, the bank reached a total asset size of 991 million euro by the end of 2024. Thanks to its strong brand recognition, it serves approximately 13,000 customers across a broad base.

0: Speaking to journalists at the Turkish House in New York, Turkish President Recep Tayyip Erdogan outlined Turkey's positions on major regional and global issues following his engagements at the 81st United Nations General Assembly. Erdogan said that the international system needs fundamental reform, arguing that the veto power held by five countries prevents fair representation and calling for a stronger and more effective UN General Assembly.
1: Today, we are talking about a United Nations in which the will of more than 190 countries is constrained by the veto power of five countries. It is impossible for this unjust structure to preserve global stability and peace, remain committed to the fundamental principles it has established, and fulfill its promise to humanity. That is why we say, let us abolish the veto mechanism. Let us move away from a United Nations model that protects only five members toward a mechanism that embraces all members. Let us make the General Assembly strong, powerful, and effective.
0: Turning to Gaza, Erdogan said that lasting peace in the Middle East requires an end to the bloodshed, a permanent ceasefire, and a dignified future for Palestinians on their own land.
1: There will be no lasting peace in the Middle East unless we stop the bloodshed in Gaza, make the ceasefire permanent, and ensure that Palestinians have a dignified future on their own land. The will that has emerged within the framework of the peace plan is important and valuable.
0: On the Iran conflict and the Strait of Hormuz, Erdogan said that Turkey opposes the closure of the waterway and considers freedom of navigation essential for global energy security and international trade.
1: We have made our position on this issue very clear. We oppose the closure of the Strait of Hormuz to shipping. Freedom of navigation through the Strait of Hormuz must be preserved, because every escalation in the Strait of Hormuz directly affects not only the countries of the region, but also Europe, Asia, energy markets, transportation, and the daily lives of millions of people.
0: Erdogan also addressed the Russia-Ukraine war, saying that the Black Sea must not become another front and that Turkey is intensifying diplomatic efforts to restore safe navigation and reestablish the grain corridor.
1: We have clearly stated that we do not accept attacks on commercial vessels in the Black Sea, regardless of who carries them out, and that we expect the parties to act responsibly. We have now stepped up our efforts to reestablish the grain corridor. We are also accelerating our diplomatic steps toward this end.
0: On regional security, Erdogan described the Maka defense agreement as a strong step toward developing regionally driven solutions.
1: The Maka defense agreement is a strong step taken in the right direction. The foundations have been laid for a framework that will produce regionally driven solutions to the region's problems. We have all seen that those who come from outside and prescribe security formulas for our region often leave greater instability behind them.
0: Erdogan also said that Turkey expects progress on its return to the F-35 fighter jet program following discussions with U.S. President Donald Trump.
1: We also discussed this issue with Mr. Trump at NATO. He expressed a positive willingness regarding Turkey's return to the F-35 program. We now expect this willingness to translate into concrete steps. We are continuing our contacts on this issue. I believe we will achieve a result.
0: Turning to Iraq, Erdogan said that relations with Baghdad have gained positive momentum, with cooperation increasingly focused on the development road, bilateral trade, stability and prosperity as Iraqi state authority is strengthened in Sinjar.
1: As you know, Prime Minister al-Zaidi made his first visit to Ankara. I can say that we have made a good start to the new period. I believe we will develop relations between the two countries and prosper together. As you know, in the Sinjar region, where the PKK has maintained a presence in Iraq for a long time, the authority of the Iraqi government will now prevail.
0: Erdogan also highlighted COP31, which Turkey will host in Antalya, saying that the summit should provide

0: not words. Saudi Foreign Minister Prince Faisal bin Farhan, Pakistani Foreign Minister Ishaq Dar, and Turkish Foreign Minister Hakan Fidan held consultations at the headquarters of Saudi Arabia's permanent mission to the UN in New York. The ministers reviewed ongoing preparations for the Chiefs of Staff meeting, which will examine mechanisms for supporting Saudi Arabia in line with commitments under the defense pact. The Mecca Agreement stipulates that an attack against any one of its parties constitutes an attack against all parties. During the meeting, the ministers strongly condemned attacks attempting to target Mecca, as well as civilian and economic facilities in Saudi Arabia. They discussed the latest regional developments and stressed the importance of upholding international law, good neighborly relations, mutual respect for state sovereignty, and non-interference in internal affairs. They also underlined the importance of ensuring the security and freedom of maritime navigation. The ministers renewed their commitment to working towards sustainable peace and stability in the region, supporting efforts to de-escalate tensions and advancing peaceful solutions to ongoing crises.
1: Our urgent attention.
2: The latest Houthi escalation in Saudi Arabia threatens to push the region to the brink of all-out war. Here's why. Saudi Arabia is under attack. It's witnessed quite a lot of strikes over the last few weeks, strikes that really have hit its economy hard, its ability to supply oil to the world. And it's looking for allies. It's looking for allies that can, first of all, defend it. But there are increasingly also questions about whether this is something that can be resolved through defensive mechanisms and diplomacy, or whether we're going to see more military action in Yemen again. The Houthi-Saudi tensions really go back many years. The Houthis seized the capital, Sana'a, and much of the north of Yemen in 2014, which prompted a Saudi military intervention the next year and left the government split essentially between the Houthi-controlled north and the Saudi-backed government in Aden. These tensions kind of faded after a UN-brokered truce in 2022, but a lot of the underlying demands and underlying frustrations were never really resolved. Pakistan struck a mutual defense agreement with Saudi Arabia last year, essentially saying that if Saudi Arabia is attacked, Pakistan will come to its help. Pakistan has, over the last months, repeatedly warned Iran to rein in the Houthis, which it sees as an Iran-backed group, essentially, that's getting support and advice from the Iranians. We've heard from multiple officials that this message has been delivered to Iran on multiple occasions, including directly by the army chief, Pakistani army chief, Asim Munir. Iran obviously has a critical role to play. It's currently unclear in what form this Mecca Pact would be activated. All the parties involved in it, Turkey, Saudi Arabia, and Pakistan have said that it's a defensive pact. A lot of the signals that have been given by the Saudi government, by Saudi officials over the last days have been that they're seeking for robust defense. They're hoping that Pakistan and Turkey will come to its support. Pakistan already has soldiers based in Saudi Arabia, already has weapons and other technology in the country to help Saudi Arabia defend itself. So the question here is, what else is Saudi Arabia looking for? And I'm sure this is something that's currently top of mind for a lot of people, a lot of government officials and military officials here in Islamabad.

0: إن أنجزنا برنامج الإصلاح الوطني الذي التزمنا به أمام شعبنا والمجتمع الدولي، ونحن ذاهبون إلى الانتخابات التشريعية في 28 تشرين الثاني لنوفمبر من هذا العام، وإلى استكمال تجديد مؤسسات المجلس الوطني 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
1: Israeli Prime Minister Benjamin Netanyahu faced a mass diplomatic walkout at the United Nations General Assembly, leaving much of the hall empty as protests against Israel's war in Gaza also spread across New York. Scores of delegates began leaving the chamber as Netanyahu approached the podium, with cheers and boos echoing through the hall as the General Assembly president repeatedly called for order. The Palestinian mission to the United Nations had urged delegations to join a coordinated walkout to reject the genocide, war crimes, and illegal occupation by Israel. Images from inside the chamber showed rows of empty seats as Netanyahu delivered his address, underscoring the growing international opposition confronting his government over Gaza. Outside the United Nations, demonstrators gathered to protest Netanyahu's presence, with Palestinian, Jewish, and other groups demanding accountability over Israel's actions in Gaza. Some protesters called for Netanyahu to face international justice, with the Israeli Prime Minister subject to an International Criminal Court arrest warrant over war crimes and crimes against humanity in Gaza. The protests came against the backdrop of widespread destruction and a severe humanitarian crisis in Gaza, where tens of thousands of Palestinians have been killed and much of the territory's civilian infrastructure has been devastated.
2: We have this wall of peace, which have been put in place. I have to say that it was not the most glorious day. Today's resolution was adopted because it was the day the Security Council decided to transfer one of its key prerogatives in peace and security to a body at the time no one really knew. We know why this has been adopted. It was, I felt, a kind of a capitulation to pressure. It is true now that, there is no other choice than to partner and with a board of peace. UN agencies are doing this, but by doing this, they also contribute to further, I would say, further push UNRWA out of the equation, despite the renewal of its mandate and the expectation of the people on the ground that the agency continue to play a key role. If everyone stopped working today, public health would further collapse. It's already in a bad shape. It's already at level of deep concern. But what's being kept and maintained would definitely collapse. We still represent, I would say, more than half of the entire public health in Gaza Strip. When it came to the broader allegation

And here we're not talking about a few individual. We are talking about an agency which is rotted to the base, completely infiltrated by Hamas, with 100, if not thousands, of people. These are just, allegations being used to undermine the agency, to discredit the agency. We also know that there is a political intent to get rid of the agency, because there is a strong belief that if we get rid of UNRWA, we get rid of the refugee status of the Palestinian refugees, and we put an end to what they describe as a perpetuation of a dependency on international aid.

0: The recent escalation in conflict and fighting on the west coast of Yemen in particular has had a devastating impact on children and their families. Children are often the most affected part of the population when a conflict occurs. And many, many children have been displaced by the recent fighting in Yemen. Of the total number of people displaced, almost one half are children. It's very important that when children are displaced, that some sort of normalcy is restored as quickly as possible. So UNICEF is providing support in this location in a number of sectors to provide health, nutrition, child protection, and education services. Also, behavioral change, hygiene promotion is very, very important. Speaking of education, it's extremely important that children recover the learning that they've lost because of fighting and displacement. So we are very pleased to have supported the establishment of temporary learning spaces in this IDP camp where children can start to catch up with their education. And this is one of many areas where our support will continue and expand.
1: The meeting of President Xi of China and President Donald Trump today at the White House, and we were going to be pulled into the Oval Office to photograph the meeting of President Xi and President Trump. And usually there's an entire press corps there. There's the photographer's pool, there's the reporters and TV camera. And this time they said it was going to be stills only, which is fairly unusual. But the two presidents seemed pretty happy. President Trump gestured a lot to President Xi and called his press corps very friendly. He mentioned that the Chinese press will use sir and ask like permission to ask a question, sir. It's been a weird couple of days for the White House press corps, as everyone knows, with the several TV outlets being banned from the White House complex. And so it's been, honestly, the pool the last few days has felt a little anxious. It's not great to see your colleagues not allowed to do their work, people you've worked next to for years. And the press corps, we're really used to, the D.C. press corps, we're really used to working with each other. And, you know, we are competitors, but we also, you know, we want everyone to get their shot, right?

0: In that spirit of friendship, it's my honor to present President Xi with a gift made by an extraordinary American artist, one of the greatest in the world, and designed in personal collaboration with Melania and myself. And the bald eagle is a national symbol of the United States and an embodiment of the free and soaring spirit of America. And we hope it'll find a nice place, a wonderful place in Beijing. It's your honor.
1: 女士们、先生们、朋友们，温故而知新。今天，中美关系又站在新的历史起点上。特朗普总统提出让美国再次伟大，带领美国人民取得了重要发展成就。中国正致力于实现中华民族伟大复兴。中国式现代化建设不断开创了新局面，这两个目标都很宏伟，完全可以相互成就。我们应当展现大国担当，顺应人民期盼和时代大势，探索一条大国正确相处的新路。
2: Mr. Sweet, the average temperature is -9 5 months a year. It's pitch black, and that's during the winter time.
3: A small Danish military detachment has quietly kept watch for decades at Mestersvig. Currently, only 3 soldiers maintain the facility, which was built to house 150 in the 1960s. A place as remote and cold as you can find in the world, says former officer Anders Ibsen. He should know.He used to be part of Denmark's elite Sirius dog patrol unit, which uses the outpost to resupply.
2: So Mestersvig is located in the biggest national park in the world in northeast Greenland, this area. And this area is the size of France and Germany combined. 27 people live there. There is 17 kilometers of road. In the southern part of this huge area, Mestersvig is located.
3: It oversees the stretch of ocean between Greenland, Iceland and Britain, the GIUK gap that Russia's northern fleet must cross to reach the Atlantic. Controlling this choke point is critical for NATO to contain Russian naval power.Under a new defense agreement, Washington will be allowed to establish a new base at Mestersvig, which has an airstrip long enough for military transport planes to land, and at Narsarsuaq in southern Greenland.
4: I want more military presence, especially in the east coast of Greenland.
3: In Copenhagen, a member of the Greenlandic Parliament, Justus Hansen, welcomes the expansion.
4: Because it is so isolated, remote. It's the port also for the Europe through this gap between Greenland and especially Iceland, the Faroe Island and Norway. So, yeah. And establishing a base there is obvious to, yeah, accommodate, of course, interference from Russia, China and so on. In the comes of taxes and so on, will benefit.The whole country. And of course, East Greenland, we will need that new money.
3: The US has made no public announcement about its plans for the base at Mestersvig. It's a location with great strategic value and some of the harshest conditions, says Ibsen, the former officer.
2: The average snowfall is between 2 and 5 meters. So when it's snowing, you're basically removing the snow 24/7. So just staying alive and working takes a lot of your time.

In central Sudan, the destruction is one sign of how the country's war keeps reaching civilians. Residents say the paramilitary Rapid Support Forces, or RSF, have stepped up drone attacks on government-held towns along one of the war's main front lines. A strike on this courthouse in Umbruwaba earlier this month killed around 10 people and wounded dozens, according to the rights group Emergency Lawyers. Among the wounded was Salah Bakait. He said he was working near the court's main entrance when the drone struck, leaving him with shrapnel wounds and fractures. A day later, a drone strike on this college in Al Obeid killed a security guard and damaged 8 classrooms, according to its dean. Students had taken exams there only a day before. They returned to find their classrooms in ruins and fragments of the drones scattered across the campus. One student, Omnia Abul Ghassim, said she feels her dreams and her future have been destroyed. Drones have increasingly become a weapon of choice in Sudan's 3.5-year-old civil war, used by both the RSF and the Sudanese army. The United Nations says drone attacks by both sides killed more than 1,000 civilians in the first half of this year. The RSF did not respond to a request for comment, but has said it does not intentionally target civilians.

0: But the war is also putting civilians under growing economic pressure. In army-controlled territory, the Sudanese pound has lost nearly half its value since the start of the summer. Before the war, the pound traded at about 600 to 1 U.S. dollar. On the black market this week, the pound traded at around 7,500 Sudanese pounds to the dollar. The country's largest bank offers a rate of 4,200 pounds. The currency collapse is raising the cost of basic goods and eroding what people can afford to buy. Suleiman Baldo, head of the Sudanese Transparency and Policy Tracker, says the war has led to a de facto partition of the country.
1: This partition is not only territorial, that's to say areas that are controlled by the rebel support forces in the western half of Sudan and by the Sudan armed forces in the rest of the country. It has led to an economic partition as well.
0: Major exports like gold, livestock, and agricultural goods are produced in areas held by the RSF, limiting revenues available to army-aligned authorities. Sudan's finance minister acknowledges civilians are suffering, particularly those on fixed salaries, and says both the war and reconstruction require large amounts of foreign currency. For ordinary Sudanese, the war's costs are being felt not only on the front lines, but in what their money can still buy.
2: Mistrust is making it ever harder to control the Ebola outbreak, which is still on the rise in parts of eastern Congo, especially around the city of Butembo. And it's making it more likely that people will die from the disease. Mistrust is something that you see in every single Ebola outbreak in DR Congo. You will see many people questioning the very existence of the Ebola virus. Many people see Ebola as just a business that enriches a few international aid workers as well as the elite, and something that doesn't really affect the population. It's something that we saw in Ituri where the outbreak began, and it's happening again in North Kivu. North Kivu has already experienced several Ebola outbreaks in the past, including a major outbreak between 2018 and 2020, which infected more than 3,000 people. And at the time, that outbreak was caused by the Zaire species of the Ebola virus, for which there was a treatment and a vaccine. This time around, the current outbreak is caused by the rarer Bundibujo species of the Ebola virus, for which there is no approved vaccine or treatment. And that has left many people wondering why there is no vaccine, why there is no treatment this time around. And that has fueled mistrust and suspicions in North Kivu. We spoke to doctors and health workers who told us that many people refuse temperature screening around the city of Butembo. Some people also avoid health facilities and hospitals altogether, and they wait until they develop very acute symptoms before they seek treatment, which explains why so many people have been dying from the disease in North Kivu. Some people have also turned violent. They've been attacking health workers. We spoke to a safe burial team whose members were attacked last month. One of them was even injured in the knee with a machete. So that really gives you a sense of how that mistrust is really complicating efforts on the ground to contain the outbreak. So awareness campaigns have been key. Authorities have also been trying to enforce health measures more strictly. Local authorities in North Kivu even asked local militia fighters known as Wazalendo in North Kivu to help enforce those health measures. So you now have armed men on major roads leading to Butembo, managing hand wash stations, telling people to wash their hands, telling people to get their temperatures checked. A lot of doctors actually warn that this may not be a good approach, and it may actually backfire and make that mistrust even worse. And they say that the only solution, even though it does take a very long time,

0: is to sensitize people, to raise awareness and inform people about the disease.
1: Along much of Southern California's coastline, the ocean is taking back the land. Powerful swells generated by hurricanes and cyclones in the eastern Pacific have stripped sand from beaches, damaged coastal property, and exposed infrastructure built close to the water's edge. Now, a powerful El Niño weather pattern could team up with global warming to bring change even faster. Researchers like Adam Young say the transformation is a natural process, but the consequences are becoming harder to ignore.
2: I think it's important to remember that erosion on our coastline has been going on for thousands of years. It's a natural process. The problem is really that we've built stuff in the way and on the beaches and in these hazardous areas, and that's caused the problem.
1: In Carlsbad, stretches of beach have all but vanished beneath the waves. Elsewhere, roads, walkways, and oceanfront properties have been left increasingly exposed. Young says communities face difficult choices about how to respond.
2: In some places where there's not critical infrastructure, you might be able to move back off of the coast. But in other areas, like, for example, if you have like a wastewater treatment plant, you can't really necessarily move that easily, and you may want to protect it. Or if you have a highway or a railway or some of these other important infrastructure, it's a lot more difficult to just move it back. For example, in Del Mar, they're talking about moving the train back, but that's, you know, billions of dollars. And so it's very expensive to do those types of projects.
1: Scientists warn those decisions could become even more urgent as El Niño strengthens. California has already declared a state of emergency to prepare for the weather pattern's potential impacts. Patrick Barnard, a coastal resilience researcher at the University of California, Santa Cruz, says conditions are lining up for one of the strongest El Niño events on record.
3: Yeah, it's definitely lining up to be an epic winter for sure for California. There's a number of reasons for that. Number one is the sea surface temperatures in the eastern Pacific off of our coast are the warmest they've ever been this time of year. And so, and with this El Niño, you know, forming and now coming to fruition, the pattern is just lining up to be one of the most powerful El Niños we've ever experienced. You know, the NOAA projections right now are there's a 75% chance it'll be the largest we've ever experienced, and greater than 90% chance it'll be one of the largest, like one of the top three or four in the last 75 years.
1: Barnard says the concern isn't only about storms. El Niño can temporarily raise sea levels, giving waves a higher platform from which to attack the coastline.
3: El Niño brings temporarily high sea levels over the course of the El Niño season. They're already about 6 inches higher now, and it's like it's going to be at least 12 inches or more higher by the middle of the El Niño winter. So just the whole base level of the ocean is raised, and then on top of that, we can expect to have very large storms spinning in the Pacific, which brings very large waves and then extensive coastal erosion.
1: Researchers say a warming climate is adding to the risks, helping fuel stronger storms and more energetic waves.
3: Yeah, everything's amplified by climate change. You know, for one, I mean, the eastern Pacific is as warm as it's ever been. A lot of the intensification of these hurricanes is certainly related to the fact that the waters are just that much warmer on top of the El Niño that we're experiencing.
1: For some Californians watching beaches shrink before their eyes, the power of the ocean is already evident.
4: Hopefully we can figure out a solution, because honestly, I think Mother Nature is going to take everything back until they stop it, right? It's showing it can take the entire beach if it wants to pretty quickly.
1: Scientists say California's coastline has always evolved, but with El Niño expected to strengthen through the winter, they warn higher seas and larger waves mean change could come faster than people expect.
5: Zirat Bank is with you all around the world.

Oil prices fell as markets weighed prospects for a ceasefire between the United States and Iran against continuing concerns over Middle East supply disruptions and Houthi attacks. Brent crude futures declined 0.82% to $105.73 a barrel, while U.S. West Texas intermediate crude fell 1.65% to $93.05. The declines followed sharp gains that pushed oil prices to a weekly high, reflecting continued volatility as traders react to developments in the U.S.-Iran conflict and regional supply risks. Market attention is increasingly focused on diplomatic efforts, with U.S. and Iranian representatives considering a phased path toward ending the conflict. The discussions include the restoration of shipping through the Strait of Hormuz by Tehran, alongside the lifting of Washington's economic blockade of Iran, according to sources close to the negotiations. Expectations of progress toward a ceasefire have eased some concerns over global supplies, although uncertainty surrounding the Strait of Hormuz continues to keep a significant risk premium in oil markets. At the same time, Houthi attacks and tensions involving Saudi Arabia are adding another layer of uncertainty over energy supplies and maritime routes in the region. Oil markets remain caught between expectations that diplomacy could reduce disruptions and concerns that further regional escalation could again threaten major Middle East energy and shipping routes.

0: Global crude steel production fell 1.2% year-on-year in August, while Turkey maintained strong growth in its output over the first 8 months of the year. World steel production totaled 144.2 million tons in August, according to data from the World Steel Association. The decline was driven partly by China, the world's largest steel producer, where output dropped 3.7% year-on-year to 74.6 million tons. India, meanwhile, increased its August production by 4.6%, while output in the United States also recorded annual growth. Turkey produced 3.4 million tons of crude steel in August, representing a marginal 0.4% decline compared with the same month last year. The country's longer-term performance remains stronger, with crude steel production rising 6.8% year-on-year to 26.6 million tons in the January-August period. That increase came as global crude steel production declined 0.7% over the same 8 month period to around 1.2 billion tons. China's 8 month output fell 3.1%, while India and the United States recorded increases of 6% and 5.5%, respectively. Turkey's growth therefore contrasted with the overall decline in global steel output, maintaining positive momentum in one of the country's key industrial sectors.
1: Kısacası, Türkiye şoklara yalnızca tepki veren değil, şoklara direnç kazanmış, dayanıklılığa, verimliliğe ve ekonomik güvenliğe yatırım yapan bir ekonomidir. 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Amerika bugün...
0: Turkish Airlines signed a deal with Boeing for the purchase of 150 Boeing 737 MAX aircraft on Wednesday.

0: The deliveries will be made between 2033 and 2037, according to Turkish Airlines, with 100 firm, 50 option orders of the aircraft model. The signing ceremony was held in New York with Turkish President, Turkish Airlines Chairman, and Boeing Executive Vice President in attendance. The deal, part of a package of 225 jets announced after Turkish President met U.S. President Donald Trump a year ago. Turkish Airlines is one of the world's largest carriers with a mixed fleet of more than 400 Boeing and Airbus jets. Weeks after announcing the broader Boeing deal last year, it unexpectedly threatened to ditch the 150 MAX jets included in the order and switch to Airbus, citing a dispute with CFM over prices. Industry sources later said the airline also wanted to open its own maintenance plant for engines that power the 737 MAX by directly joining the top tier of CFM partners, a move that would grant accelerated access to the latest repair technology.
1: Bentley has obviously done for its first ever electric vehicle is that they've tried very much to make it look like a Bentley. What we saw earlier this summer with Ferrari was that with their first ever electric vehicle, they went with something that looked very different to what people would expect from a Ferrari, and it was highly criticized. What Bentley has emphasized with everything we've heard from them today, it's very much reaching back to the heritage all the way down to the grill. And an EV doesn't need a grill, but what they've done is they put a grill on with lights that look very much like a Bentley.
2: Even if it's a big step design-wise and technology-wise, it's very well linked to the Bentley heritage. We know where we're coming from. We wanted to stay authentic. And there was no need to get rid of our past.
1: The big question is, yeah, it is a demand. Bentley's dipping its toe in the water because we don't yet know really what sort of demand there is for among luxury customers for EVs.
2: For sure, we are entering a new market segment. It sits at the lower end of our price band. Let's phrase it, a more affordable Bentley, but that definitely opens new markets, new possibilities, and also new customers.
1: So they need to find out, on the one hand, it's all about the world is moving to electric, in particular in Europe, there are targets that Bentley needs to hit. So we know that eventually the company is going to have to go electric. At the moment, they're saying that the brand will be fully electric by 2035. But we're seeing targets coming in Britain for minimum production or minimum sales of EVs, and Bentley needs to hit that. So the question is, are people going to buy it? What Bentley has done is they've come up with an EV that sits at the lower end of their price range, and they're hoping that they can appeal to more people, bring in new customers as well as existing customers, and see what the appetite is for a Bentley EV. The risks are that luxury customers won't want to buy one, and Bentley acknowledges that this is a new technology for them. This is a departure from what they've been doing for the last 100 years. Again, they're trying to tap into the DNA of the brand in order to sell the car, but it is a risk, and this is a leap into the unknown for them, but they're hoping it's going to pay off.
3: Zirat Bank is with you all around the world.

0: we had a difficult game against a fantastic team with a great coach. So all these kind of things, you want to win these games, but we knew before, whichever result we get, the boys who came on were outstanding. We had one debut on the right back. He played exceptional. So the boys who came on, who was a full debut as well, I think Yannick Engelhardt, if I'm right. At Nutali, yeah, I forgot that he was a debut because he was that good, so he was a real handful, to be honest with you. So, a lot of good signs.
1: I'm satisfied because we played so well. I think we were, honestly, we were better than Germany today. We deserve a bit more. Especially second half was really good. I'm so happy because, you know, we showed our way to play, especially second half. The first half was more or less equalized. I'm very happy, very grateful because, you know, the people, it's my first game. I think maybe I don't deserve this, but the warm welcome that they show to me, it's amazing. And the atmosphere that they create for the players all the time, you know, fantastic. Yeah. Thank you. Thank you for the people, for the warm welcome.
2: Austria defender David Alaba has signed for Udinese after the former Real Madrid and Bayern Munich man ended his long wait for a new club. The 34-year-old was let go by the Spanish giants in June after an injury-ravaged time at the Bernabeu. Now he has penned a one-year deal with the Serie A side a month after the new season started. The Udine-based side have 4 points from 5 games in the Italian top flight. I've experienced a lot and won a lot in my career, but one thing has never changed. I still want to win, he said in a club statement on Thursday. Alaba was not called up for the current Nations League matches by Austria coach Ralf Rangnick, but did play at the World Cup. He spent 5 years in Madrid, lifting 2 La Liga titles and 2 Champions Leagues. The left back and center half was at Bayern for a decade previously, also winning 2 Champions Leagues and 10 Bundesliga crowns. Udinese announced his signing on social media by posting an image of a white folding chair on a lush, neatly trimmed pitch.

Real Madrid lost in the opening round of the EuroLeague against Dubai Basketball on the road in a match marked by intense equality, low accuracy, and continuous lead changes. Real Madrid entered the final 3 minutes with a 6-point lead, but the host's surge forced them to play for the win on the final possession, and Feliz missed. Maladon, with 11 points and a performance index rating of 16, was the standout player for Pedro Martinez's squad. The host started the game stronger, playing more aggressively and seeking points near the hoop through Bacon's drives. Madrid was off target early on, which forced them to exert greater effort during the rest of the first quarter. The introduction of Maladon and Sarr gave Real Madrid more momentum, and with a 9-0 run in their favor, they took the lead. Points from Shengelia in the final minute left the score at 20-16.

Barcelona defeated Anadolu Efes 89-82 in their opening game Thursday of the EuroLeague season after overcoming a 13-point first-quarter deficit. The Turkish side raced to a 17-4 lead and forced Barcelona into an early timeout before ending the opening quarter 25-16. Barcelona cut the deficit to 5 early in the second period, but Efes responded to restore a 35-25 advantage. The hosts then mounted a strong comeback, reducing the gap to 36-34 before taking a 45-44 lead into halftime. Dario Brizuela scored 13 points in the second quarter. Efes responded after the break, leveling the game at 55-55 midway through the third quarter before regaining the lead and entering the final period 67-63. The lead changed hands several times in a closely contested fourth before Justin Robinson's three-pointer gave Barcelona an 86-82 advantage with 49 seconds remaining. The visiting side called a timeout, but on the ensuing possession, Mike James lost the ball, allowing Barcelona to control the closing seconds and seal the 89-82 victory. Brizuela led Barcelona with 20 points. Kevin Punter added 18. James finished with a game-high 22 points for the visitors, while Dario Saric contributed 17.

Greetings, I'm Damlan Ashadang. You're watching A-News NewsHour live from Istanbul. Let's take a look at our top stories. Turkish President Recep Tayyip Erdogan said that lasting peace in the Middle East will remain out of reach without an end to the Israeli bloodshed in Gaza, a permanent ceasefire, and a dignified future for Palestinians on their own land. Turkey, Saudi Arabia, and Pakistan are stepping up military coordination under the Mecca Joint Defense Agreement, with their military chiefs set to hold urgent talks following Houthi attacks on Saudi Arabia. U.S. President Donald Trump and Chinese President Xi Jinping have held high-level talks at the White House aimed at stabilizing relations between the world's two largest economies, with trade and technology at the center of discussions despite persistent strategic differences.

0: One has outlined Turkey's positions on major regional and global challenges following the UN General Assembly emphasizing diplomatic solutions, regional stability, and reform of the international system.
1: Speaking to journalists at the Turkish House in New York, Turkish President Recep Tayyip Erdogan outlined Turkey's positions on major regional and global issues following his engagements at the 81st United Nations General Assembly. Erdogan said that the international system needs fundamental reform, arguing that the veto power held by five countries prevents fair representation and calling for a stronger and more effective UN General Assembly.
2: Today, we are talking about a United Nations in which the will of more than 190 countries is constrained by the veto power of five countries. It is impossible for this unjust structure to preserve global stability and peace, remain committed to the fundamental principles it has established, and fulfill its promise to humanity. That is why we say, let us abolish the veto mechanism. Let us move away from a United Nations model that protects only five members toward a mechanism that embraces all members. Let us make the General Assembly strong, powerful, and effective.
1: Turning to Gaza, Erdogan said that lasting peace in the Middle East requires an end to the bloodshed, a permanent ceasefire, and a dignified future for Palestinians on their own land.
2: There will be no lasting peace in the Middle East unless we stop the bloodshed in Gaza, make the ceasefire permanent, and ensure that Palestinians have a dignified future on their own land. The will that has emerged within the framework of the peace plan is important and valuable.
1: On the Iran conflict and the Strait of Hormuz, Erdogan said that Turkey opposes the closure of the waterway and considers freedom of navigation essential for global energy security and international trade.
2: We have made our position on this issue very clear. We oppose the closure of the Strait of Hormuz to shipping. Freedom of navigation through the Strait of Hormuz must be preserved because every escalation in the Strait of Hormuz directly affects not only the countries of the region, but also Europe, Asia, energy markets, transportation, and the daily lives of millions of people.
1: Erdogan also addressed the Russia-Ukraine war, saying that the Black Sea must not become another front and that Turkey is intensifying diplomatic efforts to restore safe navigation and reestablish the grain corridor.
2: We have clearly stated that we do not accept attacks on commercial vessels in the Black Sea, regardless of who carries them out, and that we expect the parties to act responsibly. We have now stepped up our efforts to reestablish the grain corridor. We are also accelerating our diplomatic steps toward this end.
1: On regional security, Erdogan described the Makkah Defense Agreement as a strong step toward developing regionally driven solutions.
2: The Makkah Defense Agreement is a strong step taken in the right direction. The foundations have been laid for a framework that will produce regionally driven solutions to the region's problems. We have all seen that those who come from outside and prescribe security formulas for our region often leave greater instability behind them.
1: Erdogan also said that Turkey expects progress on its return to the F-35 fighter jet program following discussions with U.S. President Donald Trump.
2: We also discussed this issue with Mr. Trump at NATO. He expressed a positive willingness regarding Turkey's return to the F-35 program. We now expect this willingness to translate into concrete steps. We are continuing our contacts on this issue. I believe we will achieve a result.
1: Turning to Iraq, Erdogan said that relations with Baghdad have gained positive momentum, with cooperation increasingly focused on the development road, bilateral trade, stability and prosperity as Iraqi state authority is strengthened in Sinjar.
2: As you know, Prime Minister al-Zaidi made his first visit to Ankara. I can say that we have made a good start to the new period. I believe we will develop relations between the two countries and prosper together. As you know, in the Sinjar region, where the PKK has maintained a presence

0: Now requires action, not words.
1: The foreign ministers of Saudi Arabia, Pakistan, and Turkey discussed arrangements for an urgent meeting of the three countries' chiefs of staff to consider ways to support Saudi Arabia under the Mecca Defense Agreement, the Saudi Gazette reported on Friday.
2: Saudi Foreign Minister Prince Faisal bin Farhan, Pakistani Foreign Minister Ishaq Dar, and Turkish Foreign Minister Hakan Fidan held consultations at the headquarters of Saudi Arabia's permanent mission to the UN in New York. The ministers reviewed ongoing preparations for the Chiefs of Staff meeting, which will examine mechanisms for supporting Saudi Arabia in line with commitments under the Defense Pact. The Mecca Agreement stipulates that an attack against any one of its parties constitutes an attack against all parties. During the meeting, the ministers strongly condemned attacks attempting to target Mecca, as well as civilian and economic facilities in Saudi Arabia. They discussed the latest regional developments and stressed the importance of upholding international law, good neighborly relations, mutual respect for state sovereignty, and non-interference in internal affairs. They also underlined the importance of ensuring the security and freedom of maritime navigation. The ministers renewed their commitment to working towards sustainable peace and stability in the region, supporting efforts to de-escalate tensions and advancing peaceful solutions to ongoing crises.
3: Our urgent attention.
1: Can the escalating Houthi conflict spark a wider war in the Middle East, even after the Mecca Defense Pact? Let's take a closer look.
4: The latest Houthi escalation in Saudi Arabia threatens to push the region to the brink of all-out war. Here's why. Saudi Arabia is under attack. It's witnessed quite a lot of strikes over the last few weeks, strikes that really have hit its economy hard, its ability to supply oil to the world. And it's looking for allies. It's looking for allies that can, first of all, defend it. But there are increasingly also questions about whether this is something that can be resolved through defensive mechanisms and diplomacy, or whether we're going to see more military action in Yemen again. The Houthi-Saudi tensions really go back many years. The Houthis seized the capital, Sana'a, and much of the north of Yemen in 2014, which prompted a Saudi military intervention the next year and left the government split essentially between the Houthi-controlled north and the Saudi-backed government in Aden. These tensions kind of faded after a UN-brokered truce in 2022, but a lot of the underlying demands and underlying frustrations were never really resolved. Pakistan struck a mutual defense agreement with Saudi Arabia last year, essentially saying that if Saudi Arabia is attacked, Pakistan will come to its help. Pakistan has, over the last months, repeatedly warned Iran to rein in the Houthis, which it sees as an Iran-backed group, essentially, that's getting support and advice from the Iranians. We've heard from multiple officials that this message has been delivered to Iran on multiple occasions, including directly by the army chief, Pakistani army chief, Asim Munir. Iran obviously has a critical role to play. It's currently unclear in what form this Mecca Pact would be activated. All the parties involved in it, Turkey, Saudi Arabia, and Pakistan have said that it's a defensive pact. A lot of the signals that have been given by the Saudi government, by Saudi officials over the last days have been that they're seeking for robust defense. They're hoping that Pakistan and Turkey will come to its support. Pakistan already has soldiers based in Saudi Arabia, already has weapons and other technology in the country to help Saudi Arabia defend itself. So the question here is, what else is Saudi

0: Arabia looking for, and I'm sure this is something that's currently top of mind for a lot of people, a lot of government officials and military officials here in Islamabad.
1: Palestinian President Mahmoud Abbas reaffirmed plans to hold legislative elections on 28 November, the first such vote in 20 years, despite serious domestic doubts it will go ahead as he seeks to advance internationally backed reforms.
2: إن أنجزنا برنامج الإصلاح الوطني الذي التزمنا به أمام شعبنا والمجتمع الدولي. ونحن ذاهبون إلى الانتخابات التشريعية في 28 تشرين الثاني لنوفمبر من هذا العام وإلى استكمال تجديد مؤسسات المجلس الوطني 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
1: Chinese President Xi Jinping has ended his three-day visit to the U.S. with talks with President Donald Trump focusing on stability and ties between the world's two largest economies.
3: China's President Xi Jinping and First Lady Peng Liyuan departed from Joint Base Andrews on Friday, September 25th, concluding a three-day visit to the United States. The trip highlighted personal diplomacy more than major economic breakthroughs between the world's two largest economies. U.S. President Donald Trump said the summit had produced great strides, while she described the relationship as one of strategic stability based on respect, fairness, and reciprocity. Trump added on Friday that he would meet with his Chinese counterpart Xi Jinping again in November in China and in December at the G20 in Florida, saying that Xi's visit to Washington this week had been a success and that much had been accomplished.
1: Restrictions on media access during Chinese President Xi Jinping's White House meeting with U.S. President Donald Trump have added to concerns among journalists following the exclusion of several outlets from the complex.
4: I'm covering the meeting of President Xi of China and President Donald Trump today at the White House. And we're going to be pulled into the Oval Office to photograph the meeting of President Xi and President Trump. And usually there's an entire press corps there. There's the photographer's pool, there's the reporters and TV camera. And this time they said it was going to be stills only, which is fairly unusual. But the two presidents seemed pretty happy. President Trump gestured a lot to President Xi and called his press corps very friendly. He mentioned that the Chinese press will use sir and ask like permission to ask a question, sir. It's been a weird couple of days for the White House press corps, as everyone knows, with the several TV outlets being banned from the White House complex. And so it's been, honestly, the pool the last few days has felt a little anxious. It's not great to see your colleagues not allowed to do their work, people you've worked next to for years. And the press corps, we're really used to, the DC press corps, we're really used to working with each other. And, you know, we're competitors, but we also, you know, we want everyone to get their shot, right?
1: U.S. President Donald Trump welcomed Chinese President Xi Jinping to a White House state dinner on Thursday, capping a summit marked by warm symbolism but limited signs of major policy breakthroughs.
5: In that spirit of friendship, it's my honor to present President Xi with a gift made by an extraordinary American artist, one of the greatest in the world, and designed in personal collaboration with Melania and myself. And the bald eagle is a national symbol of the United States and an embodiment of the free and soaring spirit of America. And we hope it'll find a nice place, a wonderful place in Beijing. It's your honor.
6: 女士们、先生们、朋友们，温故而知新。今天中美关系又站在新的历史起点上，特朗普总统提出让美国再次伟大，带领美国人民取得了重要发展成就。中国正致力于实现中华民族伟大复兴。中国式现代化建设不断开创了新局面，这两个目标都很宏伟，完全可以相互成就。我们应当展现大国担当，顺应人民期盼和时代大势，探索一条大国正确相处的新路。
7: Zirat Bank is with you all around the world.

0: Wall Street ended higher on Friday, lifted by Microsoft and other AI-related technology stocks, while high oil prices and a recent surge in U.S. Treasury yields kept investors on edge.
1: I think the market's up today on optimism over oil. I know most people think that it's, interest rate are coming in a little bit, but they really haven't. I don't think market's moving on interest rates, even though that's what everyone thinks. I think it's actually oil. Interest rates only matter when they move quickly or for the wrong reasons. And in this particular case, we've got strong economic growth. And so I think what you're seeing is yields sort of creeping up. Rate of change has not been that dramatic. And they're doing so because the economy is strong.
2: Gains in the S&P 500 and NASDAQ capped a volatile week driven by uncertainty about what industries will win and lose from artificial intelligence and by concerns about the U.S. war with Iran and a surge in U.S. Treasury yields. Microsoft rallied after the software giant unveiled several new capabilities in its Copilot app, including a coding tool and an always-on AI agent. The S&P 500 gained 39.28 points, or 0.51%, to end at 7,743.41 points, while the NASDAQ composite gained 129.34 points, or 0.48%, to 27,068.72. The Dow Jones Industrial Average rose 478.64 points, or 0.93%, to 51,828.62.
1: I have clients who are really concerned about the midterms, and I counsel them, do not invest your politics, because when you do, you will inevitably make a mistake. You can make money in any kind of a regime in the U.S. So just pay attention to earnings growth. The wall of worry is there, but until we start to see a deceleration into negative earnings growth, we're in a bull market environment, and you should stay invested.
0: Oil prices have fallen as growing expectations of a possible U.S.-Iran ceasefire ease some supply concerns, while uncertainty over the Strait of Hormuz and Houthi attacks continues to keep energy markets on edge.
2: Oil prices fell as markets weighed prospects for a ceasefire between the United States and Iran against continuing concerns over Middle East supply disruptions and Houthi attacks. Brent crude futures declined 0.82% to $105.73 a barrel, while U.S. West Texas intermediate crude fell 1.65% to $93.05. The declines followed sharp gains that pushed oil prices to a weekly high, reflecting continued volatility as traders react to developments in the U.S.-Iran conflict and regional supply risks.

0: Market attention is increasingly focused on diplomatic efforts, with U.S. and Iranian representatives considering a phased path toward ending the conflict. The discussions include the restoration of shipping through the Strait of Hormuz by Tehran, alongside the lifting of Washington's economic blockade of Iran, according to sources close to the negotiations. Expectations of progress toward a ceasefire have eased some concerns over global supplies, although uncertainty surrounding the Strait of Hormuz continues to keep a significant risk premium in oil markets. At the same time, Houthi attacks and tensions involving Saudi Arabia are adding another layer of uncertainty over energy supplies and maritime routes in the region. Oil markets remain caught between expectations that diplomacy could reduce disruptions and concerns that further regional escalation could again threaten major Middle East energy and shipping routes.
1: Global crude steel production declined in August and across the first 8 months of the year, while Turkey bucked a broader downturn with a strong increase in output during the January-August period.
0: Global crude steel production fell 1.2% year-on-year in August, while Turkey maintained strong growth in its output over the first 8 months of the year. World steel production totaled 144.2 million tons in August, according to data from the World Steel Association. The decline was driven partly by China, the world's largest steel producer, where output dropped 3.7% year-on-year to 74.6 million tons. India, meanwhile, increased its August production by 4.6%, while output in the United States also recorded annual growth. Turkey produced 3.4 million tons of crude steel in August, representing a marginal 0.4% decline compared with the same month last year. The country's longer-term performance remains stronger, with crude steel production rising 6.8% year-on-year to 26.6 million tons in the January-August period. That increase came as global crude steel production declined 0.7% over the same 8 month period to around 1.2 billion tons. China's 8 month output fell 3.1%, while India and the United States recorded increases of 6% and 5.5%, respectively. Turkey's growth therefore contrasted with the overall decline in global steel output, maintaining positive momentum in one of the country's key industrial sectors.
1: Turkish President Recep Tayyip Erdogan highlighted Turkey's economic resilience and called for deeper strategic economic cooperation, particularly with the United States, as the global economic order undergoes significant change.
2: Kısacası, Türkiye şoklara yalnızca tepki veren değil, şoklara direnç kazanmış, dayanıklılığa, verimliliğe ve ekonomik güvenliğe yatırım yapan bir ekonomidir. 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Amerika bugün...
1: Bentley has unveiled its first fully electric model, marking a major shift for the century-old luxury car maker as it seeks to preserve its traditional design identity while attracting a new generation of EV customers.
3: Bentley has obviously done for its

0: First ever electric vehicle is that they've tried very much to make it look like a Bentley. What we saw earlier this summer with Ferrari was that with their first ever electric vehicle, they went with something that looked very different to what people would expect from a Ferrari, and it was highly criticized. What Bentley has emphasized with everything we've heard from them today, it's very much reaching back to the heritage all the way down to the grill. An EV doesn't need a grill, but what they've done is they put a grill on with lights that look very much like a Bentley.
1: Even if it's a big step design-wise and technology-wise, it's very well linked to the Bentley heritage. We know where we're coming from. We wanted to stay authentic. And there was no need to get rid of our past.
0: The big question is, is the demand? Bentley's dipping its toe in the water because we don't yet know really what sort of demand there is for among luxury customers for EVs.
1: For sure, we are entering a new market segment. It sits at the lower end of our price band. Let's phrase it, a more affordable Bentley, but that definitely opens new markets, new possibilities, and also new customers.
0: So they need to find out. On the one hand, it's all about the world is moving to electric, in particular in Europe. There are targets that Bentley needs to hit, so we know that eventually the company is going to have to go electric. At the moment, they're saying that the brand will be fully electric by 2035. We're seeing targets coming in Britain for minimum production or minimum sales of EVs, and Bentley needs to hit that. So the question is, are people going to buy it? What Bentley has done is they've come up with an EV that sits at the lower end of their price range, and they're hoping that they can appeal to more people, bring in new customers as well as existing customers, and see what the appetite is for a Bentley EV. The risks are that luxury customers won't want to buy one, and Bentley acknowledges that this is a new technology for them. This is a departure from what they've been doing for the last 100 years. Again, they're trying to tap into the DNA of the brand in order to sell the car, but it is a risk, and this is a leap into the unknown for them, but they're hoping it's going to pay off.
2: Zirat Bank is with you all around the world.
3: Continue with our world news. The newly brokered U.S. Greenland-Denmark trilateral deal erased many speculations from global politics. But how will it turn into reality on practice? Here's another report by Reuters.
4: First of all, Mestersvi, the average temperature is -9 5 months a year. It's pitch black, and that's during the winter time.
5: A small Danish military detachment has quietly kept watch for decades at Mestersvig. Currently, only 3 soldiers maintain the facility, which was built to house 150 in the 1960s. A place as remote and cold as you can find in the world, says former officer Anders Ibsen. He should know. He used to be part of Denmark's elite Sirius dog patrol unit, which uses the outpost to resupply.
4: So Mestersvig is located in the biggest national park in the world, in northeast Greenland, this area. And this area is the size of France and Germany combined. 27 people live there. There is 17 kilometers of road. In the southern part of this huge area, Mestersvig is located.
5: It oversees the stretch of ocean between Greenland, Iceland and Britain, the GIUK gap, that Russia's northern fleet must cross to reach the Atlantic. Controlling this choke point is critical for NATO to contain Russian naval power. Under a new defence agreement, Washington will be allowed to establish a new base at Mestersvig, which has an airstrip long enough for military transport planes to land, and at Narsarsuaq in southern Greenland.
6: I want more military presence, especially in the east coast of Greenland.
5: In Copenhagen, a member of the Greenlandic Parliament, Justus Hansen, welcomes the expansion.
6: Because it is so isolated, remote, it's the port also for the Europe through this gap between Greenland and especially Iceland, the Faroe Island and Norway. So, yeah. And establishing a base there is obvious to accommodate, of course, interference from Russia, China and so on. In the terms of taxes and so on, will benefit the whole country. And of course, East Greenland, we will need that new money.
5: The US has made no public announcement about its plans

0: For the base at Mestersvig, it's a location with great strategic value and some of the harshest conditions, says Ibsen, the former officer.
1: The average snowfall is between 2 and 5 meters. So when it's snowing, you're basically removing the snow 24/7. So just staying alive and working takes a lot of your time.
2: The UN is warning of worsening security in northern Ethiopia as fresh fighting and reported drone use raise fears of a new conflict escalation.
3: I can tell you that we remain gravely concerned by the continued deterioration of the security situation in northern Ethiopia and the expansion of the fighting along multiple fronts. We are particularly troubled by reports of the use of drones as well as incidents of harm to civilians. Once again, we urge all parties to exercise maximum restraint and address their differences through dialogue. The Secretary General is following developments closely and continues to engage on this issue with leaders in New York, all in support of de-escalation and dialogue. On the humanitarian front, our OCHA colleagues tell us that escalation of conflict in northern Ethiopia risks adding to already substantial humanitarian needs, including for people displaced by previous fighting in Tigray. The area impacted is also experiencing below average rainfall linked to the ongoing El Nino phenomena. We, along with our partners, are continuing regular humanitarian operations where security allows in Tigray. However, insecurity is already affecting our operations. This past Sunday, a drone strike in northwestern Tigray hit a truck carrying critical food assistance for internally displaced people. Road closures in some areas have paused or displaced planned humanitarian movements. Our humanitarian colleagues add that operations in the north, particularly in parts of Amhara, are already facing significant constraints due to insecurity, including the seizure of humanitarian vehicles and other assets by armed groups. Partners also report major disruptions to phone and internet access in Tigray, which constrains humanitarian operations as well as economic life. We stress that all parties must ensure safe and unhindered access for humanitarian partners to reach those in need wherever they may be.
2: The ongoing civil war in Sudan is growing more destructive with advanced drone technology adding a new dimension to the conflict. Here's how Reuters explains the situation.
4: In central Sudan, the destruction is one sign of how the country's war keeps reaching civilians. Residents say the paramilitary Rapid Support Forces, or RSF, have stepped up drone attacks on government-held towns along one of the war's main front lines. A strike on this courthouse in Umbruwaba earlier this month killed around 10 people and wounded dozens, according to the rights group Emergency Lawyers. Among the wounded was Salah Bakhit. He said he was working near the court's main entrance when the drone struck, leaving him with shrapnel wounds and fractures. A day later, a drone strike on this college in Al Obeid killed a security guard and damaged 8 classrooms, according to its dean. Students had taken exams there only a day before. They returned to find their classrooms in ruins and fragments of the drone scattered across the campus. One student, Omnia Abul Ghassim, said she feels her dreams and her future have been destroyed. Drones have increasingly become a weapon of choice in Sudan's 3.5-year-old civil war, used by both the RSF and the Sudanese army. The United Nations says drone attacks by both sides killed more than 1,000 civilians in the first half of this year. The RSF did not respond to a request for comment, but has said it does not intentionally target civilians. But the war is also putting civilians under growing economic pressure. In army-controlled territory, the Sudanese pound has lost nearly half its value since the start of the summer. Before the war, the pound traded at about 600 to one U.S. dollar. On the black market this week, the pound traded at around 7,500 Sudanese pounds to the dollar. The country's largest bank offers a rate of 4,200 pounds. The currency collapse is raising the cost of basic basic goods and eroding what

0: people can afford to buy. Suleiman Baldo, head of the Sudanese Transparency and Policy Tracker, says the war has led to a de facto partition of the country.
1: This partition is not only territorial, that's to say areas that are controlled by the rebel support forces in the western half of Sudan and by the Sudan armed forces in the rest of the country. It has led to an economic partition as well.
0: Major exports like gold, livestock, and agricultural goods are produced in areas held by the RSF, limiting revenues available to army-aligned authorities. Sudan's finance minister acknowledges civilians are suffering, particularly those on fixed salaries, and says both the war and reconstruction require large amounts of foreign currency. For ordinary Sudanese, the war's costs are being felt not only on the front lines, but in what their money can still buy.
2: The world remains vulnerable to another major health crisis, with WHO Chief Tedros Adhanom Ghebreyesus urging countries to finalize a key element of the pandemic agreement.
3: The COVID-19 pandemic was the most severe global health crisis in a century. It killed at least 20 million people and wiped more than $10 trillion from the global economy. It exposed and exacerbated fault lines in global health security. It taught the world many painful lessons. It's essential that the world learns those lessons, because the next pandemic is not a matter of if, but when. The pandemic agreement will help us to be better coordinated, and the whole system will be better governed. I can say with these initiatives, the world can be better prepared, but still we are very vulnerable, because these are the 12 things are under construction yet. And we are still vulnerable, and one of the fears is, which wakes me up at night, it could be a respiratory pathogen may emerge. We're asking our member states, please conclude the PUBS annex, the pathogen access and benefit sharing, and please start the ratification process of the pandemic agreement, and let's really prepare the world for any eventualities. Countries are investing a lot of money, trillions. I think last year's military expenditure globally was $2.7 trillion. Trillions in security to kill each other, while investment in health security to prevent a virus or to manage a virus, which is an enemy to all humanity, is being ignored.
2: Heavy rains have triggered widespread flooding in Bangkok, prompting authorities to declare Thailand's capital a disaster-affected zone as more rain is forecast.
4: Bangkok's governor on Saturday declared Thailand's capital city a disaster-affected zone after residents woke to widespread flooding, with some roads inundated and more rain forecast over the weekend. The city has experienced more than 24 hours of continuous rainfall, exceeding 150 millimeters, 5.91 inches in some areas, with the weather agency forecasting thunderstorms and heavy to very heavy rain through the weekend. Flooding in business and residential districts, particularly areas near canals, range from ankle to knee deep. Residents rush to convenience stores to stock up on food supplies, while some drivers move their vehicles onto bridges to escape rising water. Bangkok Governor Chatuchart Sittipunt said the situation poses a risk to people's lives as well as damage to public and private property. The government has issued an emergency advisory urging residents living near canals to move their possessions to higher ground.
2: Rising ocean temperatures are transforming Europe's seas, disrupting marine ecosystems and threatening the livelihoods of communities that depend on fishing.
5: soaring ocean temperatures are transforming life in Europe's seas. And the lives of the people who depend on it, according to scientists, researchers and fishing industry sources. Fishermen in Brixham, in England's County Devon, are seeing the effects of this year's record ocean warming. Masses of octopuses are showing up in the English Channel.
6: Yeah, there's been massive landings. As you've probably read, there was one week where we had 200,000 kilos for the week.
5: Ian Perks says they've given some fishermen and sales a boost.
6: The octopus has been great for our business. We already export throughout Spain, or throughout Europe. So it's just given us, and the fishermen, a bit of a shot in the arm to have another non-quota species.
5: Trouble is, they're eating the traditional catch of lobster, crab and scallops. Previously, octopus larvae couldn't survive the frigid temperatures, but since 2022, Reuters analysis found the English Channel has been under heatwave conditions for around 6 months out of the year on average. Marine heatwaves are defined as five or more days of unusually warm water. Marine biologist Katie Smith has been monitoring temperatures in Plymouth Sound.
7: We should be sitting at around 16 and a half degrees, possibly 17 degrees, but we're actually sitting much nearer 20 degrees, and this has been going on for several months now. So since late June, we've seen temperatures increasing to about 5 degrees above what we're expecting.
5: Scientists warn climate change is making marine heatwaves more frequent and intense. Across Europe, sea surface temperatures from June to August were the warmest they've been in 45 years of reliable data, averaging 70.9 degrees Fahrenheit. One scientist told Reuters the speed of change was surprising, with temperature records broken almost every day. The cool waters of the Bay of Biscay once gave life to great forests of kelp that sustained northern Spain's small-scale fisheries. Manuel Ángel Reyriz González is the president of the local Fishermen's Guild. His way of life has sustained his community for generations, but is now threatened by warming seas. He says kelp forests are disappearing, and species like triggerfish and others arrive with the wave of warmth. They prey on local fish and crustaceans. Teaming up with scientists and environmental activists, locals are trying to restore the underwater forests. Rocks with kelp seedlings grown in laboratories on them are being thrown into the bay. José Manuel Rico Ordaz, a marine ecologist from the University of Oviedo, estimates roughly 95% of seaweed stands have disappeared.
8: The problem is that you are seeding them in not very favorable conditions. But we are hoping that at least a few of the plants that we are seeding attached to the small pebbles will be more thermally tolerant than the previous plants. And if a founder population can be installed in one area, maybe we'll slowly start some recovery.
5: As drought spreads and wildfires rage across Europe, the extraordinary heat now doesn't stop at the shoreline.
2: This was the end of our world news. Now the world of sports.

0: we had a difficult game against a fantastic team with a great coach. So all these kind of things, you want to win these games, but we knew before, whichever result we get, the boys who came on were outstanding. We had one debut on the right back. He played exceptional. So the boys who came on, who was a full debut as well, I think Yannick Engelhardt, if I'm right. Yeah, I forgot that he was a debut because he was that good. So he was a real handful, to be honest with you. So a lot of good signs.
1: I'm satisfied because we played so well. I think we were, honestly, we were better than Germany today. We deserve a bit more. Especially second half was really good. I'm so happy because, you know, we showed our way to play, especially second half. The first half was more or less equalized. I'm very happy, very grateful because, you know, the people, it's my first game. I think maybe I don't deserve this, but the warm welcome that they show to me, it's amazing. And the atmosphere.

0: that they create for the players all the time, you know. Fantastic. Yeah. Thank you. Thank you for the people, for the warm welcome.
1: Austria defender David Alaba has signed for Udinese after the former Real Madrid and Bayern Munich man ended his long wait for a new club. The 34-year-old was let go by the Spanish giants in June after an injury-ravaged time at the Bernabeu. Now he has penned a one-year deal with the Serie A side a month after the new season started. The Udine-based side have 4 points from 5 games in the Italian top flight. I've experienced a lot and won a lot in my career, but one thing has never changed. I still want to win, he said in a club statement on Thursday. Alaba was not called up for the current Nations League matches by Austria coach Ralf Rangnick, but did play at the World Cup. He spent 5 years in Madrid, lifting 2 La Liga titles and 2 Champions Leagues. The left back and center half was at Bayern for a decade previously, also winning 2 Champions Leagues and 10 Bundesliga crowns. Udinese announced his signing on social media by posting an image of a white folding chair on a lush, neatly trimmed pitch.

Real Madrid lost in the opening round of the EuroLeague against Dubai Basketball on the road in a match marked by intense equality, low accuracy, and continuous lead changes. Real Madrid entered the final 3 minutes with a 6-point lead, but the host's surge forced them to play for the win on the final possession, and Feliz missed. Maledon, with 11 points and a performance index rating of 16, was the standout player for Pedro Martinez's squad. The host started the game stronger, playing more aggressively and seeking points near the hoop through Bacon's drives. Madrid was off target early on, which forced them to exert greater effort during the rest of the first quarter. The introduction of Maledon and Sarr gave Real Madrid more momentum, and with a 9-0 run in their favor, they took the lead. Points from Shingelia in the final minute left the score at 20-16.

Barcelona defeated Anadolu Efes 89-82 in their opening game Thursday of the EuroLeague season after overcoming a 13-point first quarter deficit. The Turkish side raced to a 17-4 lead and forced Barcelona into an early timeout before ending the opening quarter 25-16. Barcelona cut the deficit to 5 early in the second period, but Efes responded to restore a 35-25 advantage. The hosts then mounted a strong comeback, reducing the gap to 36-34 before taking a 45-44 lead into halftime. Dario Brizuela scored 13 points in the second quarter. Efes responded after the break, leveling the game at 55-55 midway through the third quarter before regaining the lead and entering the final period 67-63. The lead changed hands several times in a closely contested fourth before Justin Robinson's three-pointer gave Barcelona an 86-82 advantage with 49 seconds remaining. The visiting side called a timeout, but on the ensuing possession, Mike James lost the ball, allowing Barcelona to control the closing seconds and seal the 89-82 victory. Brizuela led Barcelona with 20 points. Kevin Punter added 18. James finished with a game-high 22 points for the visitors, while Dario Saric contributed 17.

I'm Sudoza with your global weather update. Let's start. We begin in Europe, where light clouds continue to sweep quickly across the region. Bucharest will be cloudy, reaching 22 degrees. Athens is partly cloudy at 25. Farther west, temperatures have started to fall. Moscow is cloudy at 13 degrees, and London is partly cloudy at 22. Across the Balkans, autumn has begun. Zagreb is partly cloudy at 18 degrees, while Sarajevo is rainy at 12. It's getting warmer for the Middle East, though. Beirut is partly cloudy at 29 degrees, and Gaza has similar weather and temperature. In South Asia, Baku is at 24 degrees, and New Delhi is partly cloudy at 33. Farther east, Shanghai is partly cloudy at 31, while Jakarta has similar weather at 36. Across Africa, Tripoli is cloudy at 26 degrees. Cape Town has similar weather at 22. In North America, Mexico City will be cloudy at 26 degrees. New York has similar weather for today. In South America, Rio de Janeiro has thunderstorms at 30 degrees, while Santiago is cloudy at 21. Across Oceania, Sydney will be partly cloudy, and Melbourne is cloudy at 21 degrees. That's the latest global weather update. Stay tuned for more news on Forecast CRNA News.

every corner of the world, plunged into the deep unknown. Invisible threats abound at every turn. But humanity soldiers on, working tirelessly to emerge from darkness into light.

A-News is here to guide you, shining a light on the latest developments. Clear and undiluted, bringing you the facts through thick and thin. A-News. Perspectives change. Truth remains.

would like to describe. I would like to describe.

Greetings, I'm Jamal Nashida, and you're watching E-News News Hour live from Istanbul. Let's take a look at our top stories. Turkish President Recep Tayyip Erdogan said that lasting peace in the Middle East will remain out of reach without an end to the Israeli bloodshed in Gaza, a permanent ceasefire, and a dignified future for Palestinians on their own land. Turkey, Saudi Arabia, and Pakistan are stepping up military coordination under the Mecca Joint Defense Agreement, with their military chiefs set to hold urgent talks following Houthi attacks on Saudi Arabia. Chinese President Xi Jinping has concluded his three-day U.S. visit with talks with President Donald Trump, focusing on

0: Turkish President Recep Tayyip Erdogan has outlined Turkey's positions on major regional and global challenges following the UN General Assembly emphasizing diplomatic solutions, regional stability, and reform of the international system.
1: Speaking to journalists at the Turkish House in New York, Turkish President Recep Tayyip Erdogan outlined Turkey's positions on major regional and global issues following his engagements at the 81st United Nations General Assembly. Erdogan said that the international system needs fundamental reform, arguing that the veto power held by five countries prevents fair representation and calling for a stronger and more effective UN General Assembly.
2: Today, we are talking about a United Nations in which the will of more than 190

0: countries is constrained by the veto power of 5 countries. It is impossible for this unjust structure to preserve global stability and peace, remain committed to the fundamental principles it has established, and fulfill its promise to humanity. That is why we say, let us abolish the veto mechanism. Let us move away from a United Nations model that protects only 5 members toward a mechanism that embraces all members. Let us make the General Assembly strong, powerful, and effective.
1: Turning to Gaza, Erdogan said that lasting peace in the Middle East requires an end to the bloodshed, a permanent ceasefire, and a dignified future for Palestinians on their own land.
0: There will be no lasting peace in the Middle East unless we stop the bloodshed in Gaza, make the ceasefire permanent, and ensure that Palestinians have a dignified future on their own land. The will that has emerged within the framework of the peace plan is important and valuable.
1: On the Iran conflict and the Strait of Hormuz, Erdogan said that Turkey opposes the closure of the waterway and considers freedom of navigation essential for global energy security and international trade.
0: We have made our position on this issue very clear. We oppose the closure of the Strait of Hormuz to shipping. Freedom of navigation through the Strait of Hormuz must be preserved, because every escalation in the Strait of Hormuz directly affects not only the countries of the region, but also Europe, Asia, energy markets, transportation, and the daily lives of millions of people.
1: Erdogan also addressed the Russia-Ukraine war, saying that the Black Sea must not become another front and that Turkey is intensifying diplomatic efforts to restore safe navigation and reestablish the grain corridor.
0: We have clearly stated that we do not accept attacks on commercial vessels in the Black Sea, regardless of who carries them out, and that we expect the parties to act responsibly. We have now stepped up our efforts to reestablish the grain corridor. We are also accelerating our diplomatic steps toward this end.
1: On regional security, Erdogan described the Maka defense agreement as a strong step toward developing regionally driven solutions.
0: The Maka defense agreement is a strong step taken in the right direction. The foundations have been laid for a framework that will produce regionally driven solutions to the region's problems. We have all seen that those who come from outside and prescribe security formulas for our region often leave greater instability behind them.
1: Erdogan also said that Turkey expects progress on its return to the F-35 fighter jet program following discussions with U.S. President Donald Trump.
0: We also discussed this issue with Mr. Trump at NATO. He expressed a positive willingness regarding Turkey's return to the F-35 program. We now expect this willingness to translate into concrete steps. We are continuing our contacts on this issue. I believe we will achieve a result.
1: Turning to Iraq, Erdogan said that relations with Baghdad have gained positive momentum, with cooperation increasingly focused on the development road, bilateral trade, stability and prosperity as Iraqi state authority is strengthened in Sinjar.
0: As you know, Prime Minister al-Zaidi made his first visit to Ankara. I can say that we have made a good start to the new period. I believe we will develop relations between the two countries and prosper together. As you know, in the Sinjar region, where the PKK has maintained a presence in Iraq for a long time, the authority of the Iraqi government will now prevail.
1: Erdogan also highlighted COP31, which Turkey will host in Antalya, saying that the summit should provide developing countries with a platform to voice their expectations and push for concrete action, including greater access to climate finance.
0: COP31 is not merely a climate conference. It is a platform where developing countries can make their voices heard, set out their expectations, and discuss concrete outcomes. Standing by and supporting countries facing difficulties in securing financing is also the responsibility of developed countries. Fighting climate change now requires action, not words.

0: Minister Hakan Fidan held consultations at the headquarters of Saudi Arabia's permanent mission to the UN in New York. The ministers reviewed ongoing preparations for the Chiefs of Staff meeting, which will examine mechanisms for supporting Saudi Arabia in line with commitments under the defense pact. The Mecca agreement stipulates that an attack against any one of its parties constitutes an attack against all parties. During the meeting, the ministers strongly condemned attacks attempting to target Mecca, as well as civilian and economic facilities in Saudi Arabia. They discussed the latest regional developments and stressed the importance of upholding international law, good neighborly relations, mutual respect for state sovereignty, and non-interference in internal affairs. They also underlined the importance of ensuring the security and freedom of maritime navigation. The ministers renewed their commitment to working towards sustainable peace and stability in the region, supporting efforts to de-escalate tensions and advancing peaceful solutions to ongoing crises.
1: Our urgent attention.
2: Can the escalating Houthi conflict spark a wider war in the Middle East, even after the Mecca Defense Pact? Let's take a closer look.
3: The latest Houthi escalation in Saudi Arabia threatens to push the region to the brink of all-out war. Here's why. Saudi Arabia is under attack. It's witnessed quite a lot of strikes over the last few weeks, strikes that really have hit its economy hard, its ability to supply oil to the world. And it's looking for allies. It's looking for allies that can, first of all, defend it. But there are increasingly also questions about whether this is something that can be resolved through defensive mechanisms and diplomacy, or whether we're going to see more military action in Yemen again. The Houthi-Saudi tensions really go back many years. The Houthis seized the capital, Sana'a, and much of the north of Yemen in 2014, which prompted a Saudi military intervention the next year and left the government split essentially between the Houthi-controlled north and the Saudi-backed government in Aden. These tensions kind of faded after a UN-brokered truce in 2022, but a lot of the underlying demands and underlying frustrations were never really resolved. Pakistan struck a mutual defense agreement with Saudi Arabia last year, essentially saying that if Saudi Arabia is attacked, Pakistan will come to its help. Pakistan has, over the last months, repeatedly warned Iran to rein in the Houthis, which it sees as an Iran-backed group, essentially, that's getting support and advice from the Iranians. We've heard from multiple officials that this message has been delivered to Iran on multiple occasions, including directly by the army chief, Pakistani army chief, Asim Munir. Iran obviously has a critical role to play. It's currently unclear in what form this Mecca Pact would be activated. All the parties involved in it, Turkey, Saudi Arabia, and Pakistan have said that it's a defensive pact. A lot of the signals that have been given by the Saudi government, by Saudi officials over the last days have been that they're seeking for robust defense. They're hoping that Pakistan and Turkey will come to its support. Pakistan already has soldiers based in Saudi Arabia, already has weapons and other technology in the country to help Saudi Arabia defend itself. So the question here is, what else is Saudi Arabia looking for? And I'm sure this is something that's currently top of mind for a lot of people, a lot of government officials and military officials here in Islamabad.
2: Pakistan's Prime Minister Shehbaz Sharif has called for dialogue and peace at the UN General Assembly while warning that water must not be used as a weapon.
4: The theme of this session calls upon us.

0: restore trust. But trust cannot be restored by simple words alone. It must be earned through action, through behavior. We will restore trust when rivers become lifelines of cooperation, not fault lines of conflict. We will restore trust when those who fueled the climate crisis protect those who suffer most from its devastating consequences. And above all, trust will be restored when the guns are silenced and replaced by handshakes, embraces, and smiles. Unfortunately, in February this year, conflict and Gulf, along with wider Middle East, precious lives were lost, economies suffered, critical maritime routes, particularly the Strait of Hormuz, came under severe pressure. At this critical moment, Pakistan chose to act swiftly. Through concerted efforts, Pakistan successfully brought Washington and Tehran under one roof in Islamabad. From the Islamabad talks to the Islamabad Memorandum of Understanding, many historic steps were taken to bring an end to this serious conflict. Ladies and gentlemen, water must never be weaponized. Rivers should nourish nations, not divide them. Therefore, any attempt to stop, impede, or divert Pakistan's share of the waters will be treated as an act of war. India must make no mistake about it.
1: Chinese President Xi Jinping has ended his three-day visit to the U.S. with talks with President Donald Trump focusing on stability in ties between the world's two largest economies.
2: China's President Xi Jinping and First Lady Peng Liyuan departed from Joint Base Andrews on Friday, September 25th, concluding a three-day visit to the United States. The trip highlighted personal diplomacy more than major economic breakthroughs between the world's two largest economies. U.S. President Donald Trump said the summit had produced great strides, while Xi described the relationship as one of strategic stability based on respect, fairness, and reciprocity. Trump added on Friday that he would meet with his Chinese counterpart Xi Jinping again in November in China and in December at the G20 in Florida, saying that Xi's visit to Washington this week had been a success and that much had been accomplished.
1: Restrictions on media access during Chinese President Xi Jinping's White House meeting with U.S. President Donald Trump have added to concerns among journalists following the exclusion of several outlets from the complex.
3: I'm covering the meeting of President Xi of China and President Donald Trump today at the White House. And we're going to be pulled into the Oval Office to photograph the meeting of President Xi and President Trump. And usually there's an entire press corps there. There's the photographer's pool, there's the reporters and TV camera. And this time they said it was going to be stills only, which is fairly unusual. But the two presidents seemed pretty happy. President Trump gestured a lot to President Xi and called his press corps very friendly. He mentioned that the Chinese press will use sir and ask like permission to ask a question, sir. It's been a weird couple of days for the White House press corps, as everyone knows, with the several TV outlets being banned from the White House complex. And so it's been, honestly, the pool the last few days has felt a little anxious. It's not great to see your colleagues not allowed to do their work, people you've worked next to for years. And the press corps, we're really used to, the DC press corps, we're really used to working with each other. And, you know, we are competitors, but we also you know, we want everyone to get their shot, right?
1: U.S. President Donald Trump welcomed Chinese President Xi Jinping to a White House state dinner on Thursday, capping a summit marked by warm symbolism but limited signs of major policy breakthroughs.
4: In that spirit of friendship, it's my honor to present President Xi with a gift made by an extraordinary American artist, one of the greatest in the world, and designed in personal collaboration with Melania and myself. And the bald eagle is a national symbol of the United States and an embodiment of the free and soaring spirit of America. And we hope it'll find a nice place, a wonderful place in Beijing. It's your honor.
5: 女士们、先生们、朋友们，温故而知新。今天中美关系又站在新的历史起点上。特朗普总统提出让美国再次伟大，带领美国人民取得了重要发展成就。中国正致力于实现中华民族伟大复兴。中国式现代化建设不断开创了新局面，这两个目标都很宏伟，完全可以相互成就。我们应当展现大国担当，顺应人民期盼和时代大势，探索一条大国正确相处的新路。
6: Ziraat Bank is with you all around the world.

0: Wall Street ended higher on Friday, lifted by Microsoft and other AI-related technology stocks, while high oil prices and a recent surge in U.S. Treasury yields kept investors on edge.
1: I think the market's up today on optimism over oil. I know most people think that it's, interest rate are coming in a little bit, but they really haven't. I don't think market's moving on interest rates, even though that's what everyone thinks. I think it's actually oil. Interest rates only matter when they move quickly or for the wrong reasons. And in this particular case, we've got strong economic growth. And so I think what you're seeing is yields sort of creeping up. Rate of change has not been that dramatic. And they're doing so because the economy is strong.
2: Gains in the S&P 500 and NASDAQ capped a volatile week driven by uncertainty about what industries will win and lose from artificial intelligence and by concerns about the U.S. war with Iran and a surge in U.S. Treasury yields. Microsoft rallied after the software giant unveiled several new capabilities in its Copilot app, including a coding tool and an always-on AI agent. The S&P 500 gained 39.28 points, or 0.51%, to end at 7,743.41 points, while the NASDAQ composite gained 129.34 points, or 0.48%, to 27,068.72. The Dow Jones Industrial Average rose 478.64 points, or 0.93%, to 51,828.62.
1: I have clients who are really concerned about the midterms, and I counsel them, do not invest your politics, because when you do, you will inevitably make a mistake. You can make money in any kind of a regime in the U.S. So just pay attention to earnings growth. The wall of worry is there, but until we start to see a deceleration into negative earnings growth, we're in a bull market environment, and you should stay invested.
0: Oil prices have fallen as growing expectations of a possible U.S.-Iran ceasefire ease some supply concerns, while uncertainty over the Strait of Hormuz and Houthi attacks continues to keep energy markets on edge.
2: Oil prices fell as markets weighed prospects for a ceasefire between the United States and Iran against continuing concerns over Middle East supply disruptions and

0: Houthi attacks. Brent crude futures declined 0.82% to $105.73 a barrel, while U.S. West Texas intermediate crude fell 1.65% to $93.05. The declines followed sharp gains that pushed oil prices to a weekly high, reflecting continued volatility as traders react to developments in the U.S.-Iran conflict and regional supply risks. Market attention is increasingly focused on diplomatic efforts, with U.S. and Iranian representatives considering a phased path toward ending the conflict. The discussions include the restoration of shipping through the Strait of Hormuz by Tehran, alongside the lifting of Washington's economic blockade of Iran, according to sources close to the negotiations. Expectations of progress toward a ceasefire have eased some concerns over global supplies, although uncertainty surrounding the Strait of Hormuz continues to keep a significant risk premium in oil markets. At the same time, Houthi attacks and tensions involving Saudi Arabia are adding another layer of uncertainty over energy supplies and maritime routes in the region. Oil markets remain caught between expectations that diplomacy could reduce disruptions and concerns that further regional escalation could again threaten major Middle East energy and shipping routes.
1: Global crude steel production declined in August and across the first 8 months of the year, while Turkey bucked the broader downturn with a strong increase in output during the January-August period.
0: Global crude steel production fell 1.2% year-on-year in August, while Turkey maintained strong growth in its output over the first 8 months of the year. World steel production totaled 144.2 million tons in August, according to data from the World Steel Association. The decline was driven partly by China, the world's largest steel producer, where output dropped 3.7% year-on-year to 74.6 million tons. India, meanwhile, increased its August production by 4.6%, while output in the United States also recorded annual growth. Turkey produced 3.4 million tons of crude steel in August, representing a marginal 0.4% decline compared with the same month last year. The country's longer-term performance remains stronger, with crude steel production rising 6.8% year-on-year to 26.6 million tons in the January-August period. That increase came as global crude steel production declined 0.7% over the same 8-month period to around 1.2 billion tons. China's 8-month output fell 3.1%, while India and the United States recorded increases of 6% and 5.5%, respectively. Turkey's growth therefore contrasted with the overall decline in global steel output, maintaining positive momentum in one of the country's key industrial sectors.
1: Bentley has unveiled its first fully electric model, marking a major shift for the century-old luxury car maker as it seeks to preserve its traditional design identity while attracting a new generation of EV customers.
2: Bentley has obviously done for its first ever electric vehicle is that they've tried very much to make it look like a Bentley. What we saw earlier this summer with Ferrari was that with their first ever electric vehicle, they went with something that looked very different to what people would expect from a Ferrari, and it was highly criticized. What Bentley has emphasized with everything we've heard from them today, it's very much reaching back to the heritage all the way down to the grill. And an EV doesn't need a grill, but what they've done is they put a grill on with lights that look very much like a Bentley.
3: Even if it's a big step design-wise and technology-wise, it's very well linked to the Bentley heritage. We know where we're coming from. We wanted to stay authentic. And there was no need to get rid of our past.
2: The big question is, yeah, it is a demand. Bentley's dipping its toe in the water because we don't yet know really what sort of demand there is for among luxury customers for EVs.
3: For sure, we are entering a new market segment. It sits at the lower end of our price band. Let's phrase it, a more affordable Bentley, but that definitely opens new markets, new possibilities, and also new customers.

0: So they need to find out. On the one hand, it's all about the world is moving to electric, in particular in Europe. There are targets that Bentley needs to hit, so we know that eventually the company is going to have to go electric. At the moment, they're saying that the brand will be fully electric by 2035. But we're seeing targets coming in Britain for minimum production or minimum sales of EVs, and Bentley needs to hit that. So. The question is, are people going to buy it? What Bentley has done is they've come up with an EV that sits at the lower end of their price range, and they're hoping that they can appeal to more people, bring in new customers as well as existing customers, and see what the appetite is for a Bentley EV. The risks are that luxury customers won't want to buy one, and Bentley acknowledges that this is a new technology for them. This is a departure from what they've been doing for the last 100 years. Again, they're trying to tap into the DNA of the brand in order to sell the car, but it is a risk, and this is a leap into the unknown for them, but they're hoping it's going to pay off.
1: Zirat Bank is with you all around the world.

0: Let's continue with our world news. The newly brokered U.S. Greenland-Denmark trilateral deal raised many speculations from global politics. But how will it turn into reality on practice? Here's another report by Reuters.
1: First of all, Mestersvig, the average temperature is minus 9. 5 months a year, it's pitch black. And that's during the winter time.
2: A small Danish military detachment has quietly kept watch for decades at Mestersvig. Currently, only 3 soldiers maintain the facility, which was built to house 150 in the 1960s. A place as remote and cold as you can find in the world, says former officer Anders Ibsen. He should know. He used to be part of Denmark's elite Sirius dog patrol unit, which uses the outpost to resupply.
1: So Mestersvig is located in the biggest national park in the world, in northeast Greenland, this area. And this area is the size of France and Germany combined. 27 people live there. There is 17 kilometers of road. In the southern part of this huge area, Mestersvig is located.
2: It oversees the stretch of ocean between Greenland, Iceland and Britain, the GIUK gap, that Russia's northern fleet must cross to reach the Atlantic. Controlling this choke point is critical for NATO to contain Russian naval power. Under a new defence agreement, Washington will be allowed to establish a new base at Mestersvig, which has an airstrip long enough for military transport planes to land, and at Narsarsuaq in southern Greenland.
3: I want a more military presence, especially in the east coast of Greenland.
2: In Copenhagen, a member of the Greenlandic Parliament, Justus Hansen, welcomes the expansion.
3: Because it is so isolated, remote, it's the port also for the Europe through this gap between Greenland and especially Iceland, the Faroe Island and Norway. So, yeah. And establishing a base there is obvious to accommodate, of course, interference from Russia, China and so on. In the income of taxes and so on, will benefit the whole country. And of course, East Greenland, we really need that new money.
2: The US has made no public announcement about its plans for the base at Mestersvig. It's a location with great strategic value and some of the harshest conditions, says Ibsen, the former officer.
1: The average snowfall is between 2 and 5 meters. So when it's snowing, you're basically removing the snow 24/7. So just staying alive and working takes a lot of your time.
0: The UN is warning of worsening security in northern Ethiopia as fresh fighting and reported drone use raise fears of a new conflict escalation.
4: I can tell you that we remain gravely concerned by the continued deterioration of the security situation in northern Ethiopia and the expansion of the fighting along multiple fronts. We are particularly troubled by reports of the use of drones as well as incidents of harm to civilians. Once again, we urge all parties to exercise maximum restraint and address their differences through dialogue. The Secretary General is following developments closely and continues to engage on this issue with leaders in New York, all in support of de-escalation and dialogue. On the humanitarian front, our OCHA colleagues tell us that escalation of conflict in northern Ethiopia risks adding to already substantial humanitarian needs, including for people displaced by previous fighting in Tigray. The area impacted is also experiencing below average rainfall linked to the ongoing El Nino phenomena. We, along with our partners, are continuing regular humanitarian operations where security allows in Tigray. However, insecurity is already affecting our operations. This past Sunday, a drone strike in northwestern Tigray hit a truck carrying critical food assistance for internally displaced people. Road closures in some areas have paused or displaced planned humanitarian movements. Our humanitarian colleagues add that operations in the north, particularly in parts of Amhara, are already facing significant constraints due to insecurity, including the seizure of humanitarian vehicles and other assets by by armed groups. Partners also report major disruptions to phone and internet access in Tigray, which constrains humanitarian operations as well as economic life. We stress that all parties must ensure safe and unhindered access for humanitarian partners to reach those in need wherever they may be.
0: The ongoing civil war in Sudan is growing more destructive with advanced drone technology, adding a new dimension to the conflict. Here's how Reuters explains the situation.
5: In central Sudan, the destruction is one sign of how the country's war keeps reaching civilians. Residents say the paramilitary Rapid Support Forces, or RSF, have stepped up drone attacks on government-held towns along one of the war's main front lines. A strike on this courthouse in Umbruwaba earlier this month killed around 10 people and wounded dozens, according to the rights group Emergency Lawyers. Among the wounded was Salah Bakhet. He said he was working near the court's main entrance when the drone struck, leaving him with shrapnel wounds and fractures. A day later, a drone strike on this college in Al Obeid killed a security guard and damaged 8 classrooms, according to its dean. Students had taken exams there only a day before. They returned to find their classrooms in ruins and fragments of the drones scattered across the campus. One student, Omnia Abul Ghassim, said she feels her dreams and her future have been destroyed. Drones have increasingly become a weapon of choice in Sudan's 3.5-year-old civil war, used by both the RSF and the Sudanese army. The United Nations says drone attacks by both sides killed more than 1,000 civilians in the first half of this year. The RSF did not respond to a request for comment, but has said it does not intentionally target civilians. But the war is also putting civilians under growing economic pressure. In army-controlled territory, the Sudanese pound has lost nearly half its value since the start of the summer. Before the war, the pound traded at about 600 to 1 U.S. dollar. On the black market this week, the pound traded at around 7,500 Sudanese pounds to the dollar. The country's largest bank offers

0: A rate of 4,200 pounds. The currency collapse is raising the cost of basic goods and eroding what people can afford to buy. Suleiman Baldo, head of the Sudanese Transparency and Policy Tracker, says the war has led to a de facto partition of the country.
1: This partition is not only territorial, that's to say areas that are controlled by the rebel support forces in the western half of Sudan and by the Sudan armed forces in the rest of the country. It has led to an economic partition as well.
0: Major exports like gold, livestock, and agricultural goods are produced in areas held by the RSF, limiting revenues available to army-aligned authorities. Sudan's finance minister acknowledges civilians are suffering, particularly those on fixed salaries, and says both the war and reconstruction require large amounts of foreign currency. For ordinary Sudanese, the war's costs are being felt not only on the front lines, but in what their money can still buy.
2: The world remains vulnerable to another major health crisis, with WHO chief Tedros Adhanom Ghebreyesus urging countries to finalize a key element of the pandemic agreement.
3: The COVID-19 pandemic was the most severe global health crisis in a century. It killed at least 20 million people and wiped more than $10 trillion from the global economy. It exposed and exacerbated fault lines in global health security. It taught the world many painful lessons. It's essential that the world learns those lessons, because the next pandemic is not a matter of if, but when. The pandemic agreement will help us to be better coordinated, and the whole system will be better governed. I can say with these initiatives, the world can be better prepared, but still we are very vulnerable, because these are the 12 things are under construction yet. And we are still vulnerable, and one of the fears is, which wakes me up at night, it could be a respiratory pathogen may emerge. We're asking our member states, please conclude the PUBS annex, the pathogen access and benefit sharing, and please start the ratification process of the pandemic agreement, and let's really prepare the world for any eventualities. Countries are investing a lot of money, trillions. I think last year's military expenditure globally was $2.7 trillion, trillions in security to kill each other, while investment in health security to prevent a virus or to manage a virus, which is an enemy to all humanity, is being ignored.
2: Rising ocean temperatures are transforming Europe's seas, disrupting marine ecosystems and threatening the livelihoods of communities that depend on fishing.
4: Soaring ocean temperatures are transforming life in Europe's seas and the lives of the people who depend on it, according to scientists, researchers and fishing industry sources. Fishermen in Brixham, in England's County Devon, are seeing the effects of this year's record ocean warming. Masses of octopuses are showing up in the English Channel.
5: Yeah, there's been massive landings. As you've probably read, there was one week where we had 200,000 kilos for the week.
4: Ian Perks says they've given some fishermen and sales a boost.
5: The octopus has been great for our business. We already export throughout Spain, or throughout Europe. So it's just given us, and the fishermen, a bit of a shot in the arm to have another non-quota species.
4: Trouble is, they're eating the traditional catch of lobster, crab and scallops. Previously, octopus larvae couldn't survive the frigid temperatures, but since 2022, Reuters analysis found the English Channel has been under heatwave conditions for around 6 months out of the year on average. Marine heatwaves are defined as five or more days of unusually warm water. Marine biologists

0: Meteorologist Katie Smith has been monitoring temperatures in Plymouth Sound.
1: We should be sitting at around 16 and a half degrees, possibly 17 degrees, but we're actually sitting much nearer 20 degrees, and this has been going on for several months now. So since late June, we've seen temperatures increasing to about 5 degrees above what we're expecting.
0: Scientists warn climate change is making marine heat waves more frequent and intense. Across Europe, sea surface temperatures from June to August were the warmest they've been in 45 years of reliable data, averaging 70.9 degrees Fahrenheit. One scientist told Reuters the speed of change was surprising, with temperature records broken almost every day. The cool waters of the Bay of Biscay once gave life to great forests of kelp that sustained northern Spain's small-scale fisheries. Manuel Ángel Reyriz González is the president of the local fishermen's guild. His way of life has sustained his community for generations, but is now threatened by warming seas. He says kelp forests are disappearing, and species like triggerfish and others arrive with the wave of warmth. They prey on local fish and crustaceans. Teaming up with scientists and environmental activists, locals are trying to restore the underwater forests. Rocks with kelp seedlings grown in laboratories on them are being thrown into the bay. José Manuel Rico Ordaz, a marine ecologist from the University of Oviedo, estimates roughly 95% of seaweed stands have disappeared.
2: The problem is that you are seeding them in not very favorable conditions. But we are hoping that at least a few of the plants that we are seeding attached to the small pebbles will be more thermally tolerant than the previous plants. And if a founder population can be installed in one area, maybe we'll slowly start some recovery.
0: As drought spreads and wildfires rage across Europe, the extraordinary heat now doesn't stop at the shoreline.
3: This was the end of our World News. Now, the world of sports.

0: an equilibrium.
1: And above all, we kept the team's equilibrium throughout the match. We know that we are good with the ball, and we also have to be without the ball. Because when we face good teams, we have to maintain the team's balance. And we did throughout the match.
2: We had a difficult game against a fantastic team with a great coach. So all these kind of things, you want to win these games, but we knew before, whichever result we get, the boys who came on were outstanding. We had one debut on the right back. He played exceptionally. So the boys who came on, who was a full debut as well, I think Yannick Engelhardt, if I'm right. Ed Nuttall, yeah, I forgot that he was a debut because he was that good, so he was a real handful, to be honest. So, a lot of good signs.
3: I'm satisfied because we played so well. I think we were better than Germany today. We deserve a bit more. Especially second half was really good. I'm so happy because, you know, we showed our way to play, especially second half. The first half was more or less equalized. I'm very happy, very grateful because, you know, the people, it's my first game. I think maybe I don't deserve this, but the warm welcome that they show to me, it's amazing. And the atmosphere that they create for the players all the time, you know, fantastic. Yeah. Thank you. Thank you for the people, for the warm welcome.
4: Real Madrid lost in the opening round of the EuroLeague against Dubai Basketball on the road in a match marked by intense equality, low accuracy, and continuous lead changes. Real Madrid entered the final 3 minutes with a 6-point lead, but the host's surge forced them to play for the win on the final possession, and Feliz missed. Maladon, with 11 points and a performance index rating of 16, was the standout player for Pedro Martinez's squad. The host started the game stronger, playing more aggressively and seeking points near the hoop through Bacon's drives. Madrid was off target early on, which forced them to exert greater effort during the rest of the first quarter. The introduction of Maladon and Sarr gave Real Madrid more momentum, and with a 9-0 run in their favor, they took the lead. Points from Shingelia in the final minute left the score at 20-16.

Barcelona defeated Anadolu Efes 89-82 in their opening game Thursday of the EuroLeague season after overcoming a 13-point first quarter deficit. The Turkish side raced to a 17-4 lead and forced Barcelona into an early timeout before ending the opening quarter 25-16. Barcelona cut the deficit to 5 early in the second period, but Efes responded to restore a 35-25 advantage. The hosts then mounted a strong comeback, reducing the gap to 36-34 before taking a 45-44 lead into halftime. Dario Brizuela scored 13 points in the second quarter. Efes responded after the break, leveling the game at 55-55 midway through the third quarter before regaining the lead and entering the final period 67-63. The lead changed hands several times in a closely contested fourth before Justin Robinson's three-pointer gave Barcelona an 86-82 advantage with 49 seconds remaining. The visiting side called a timeout, but on the ensuing possession, Mike James lost the ball, allowing Barcelona to control the closing seconds and seal the 89-82 victory. Brizuela led Barcelona with 20 points. Kevin Punter added 18. James finished with a game-high 22 points for the visitors, while Dario Saric contributed 17.

Founded in 1999 in Vienna, Austria, VakıfBank Bank International AG operates branches in Vienna, Frankfurt, and Cologne, as well as a representative office in Budapest, employing 73 staff members. The bank plays a significant role in strengthening economic relations and foreign trade between Turkey, Austria, and Germany. It primarily focuses on financing the commercial activities of its corporate clients and investing in bonds. With a strong capital and liquidity structure, the bank reached a total asset size of 991 million euro by the end of 2024. Thanks to its strong brand recognition, it serves approximately 13,000 customers across a broad base.

Greetings, I'm Jamila Nashida, and you're watching A-News NewsHour, live from Istanbul. Let's take a look at our top stories. Turkish President Recep Tayyip Erdogan said that lasting peace in the Middle East will remain out of reach without an end to the Israeli bloodshed in Gaza, a permanent ceasefire, and a dignified future for Palestinians on their own land. Turkey, Saudi Arabia, and Pakistan are stepping up military coordination under the Mecca Joint Defense Agreement, with their military chiefs set to hold urgent talks following Houthi attacks on Saudi Arabia. Chinese President Xi Jinping has concluded his three-day U.S. visit with talks with President Donald Trump, focusing on strengthening

0: Turkish President Recep Tayyip Erdogan has outlined Turkey's positions on major regional and global challenges following the UN General Assembly emphasizing diplomatic solutions, regional stability, and reform of the international system.
1: Speaking to journalists at the Turkish House in New York, Turkish President Recep Tayyip Erdogan outlined Turkey's positions on major regional and global issues following his engagements at the 81st United Nations General Assembly. Erdogan said that the international system needs fundamental reform, arguing that the veto power held by five countries prevents fair representation and calling for a stronger and more effective UN General Assembly.
2: Today, we are talking about a United Nations in which the will of more than 190 countries is constrained by the veto power of five countries. It is impossible for this unjust structure to preserve global stability and peace, remain committed to the fundamental principles it has established, and fulfill its promise to humanity. That is why we say, let us abolish the veto mechanism. Let us move away from a United Nations model that protects only five members toward a mechanism that embraces all members. Let us make the General Assembly strong, powerful, and effective.
1: Turning to Gaza, Erdogan said that lasting peace in the Middle East requires an end to the bloodshed, a permanent ceasefire, and a dignified future for Palestinians on their own land.
2: There will be no lasting peace in the Middle East unless we stop the bloodshed in Gaza, make the ceasefire permanent, and ensure that Palestinians have a dignified future on their own land. The will that has emerged within the framework of the peace plan is important and valuable.
1: On the Iran conflict and the Strait of Hormuz, Erdogan said that Turkey opposes the closure of the waterway and considers freedom of navigation essential for global energy security and international trade.
2: We have made our position on this issue very clear. We oppose the closure of the Strait of Hormuz to shipping. Freedom of navigation through the Strait of Hormuz must be preserved because every escalation in the Strait of Hormuz directly affects not only the countries of the region, but also Europe, Asia, energy markets, transportation, and the daily lives of millions of people.
1: Erdogan also addressed the Russia-Ukraine war, saying that the Black Sea must not become another front and that Turkey is intensifying diplomatic efforts to restore safe navigation and reestablish the grain corridor.
2: We have clearly stated that we do not accept attacks on commercial vessels in the Black Sea, regardless of who carries them out, and that we expect the parties to act responsibly. We have now stepped up our efforts to reestablish the grain corridor. We are also accelerating our diplomatic steps toward this end.
1: On regional security, Erdogan described the Maka defense agreement as a strong step toward developing regionally driven solutions.
2: The Maka defense agreement is a strong step taken in the right direction. The foundations have been laid for a framework that will produce regionally driven solutions to the region's problems. We have all seen that those who come from outside and prescribe security formulas for our region often leave greater instability behind them.
1: Erdogan also said that Turkey expects progress on its return to the F-35 fighter jet program following discussions with U.S. President Donald Trump.
2: We also discussed this issue with Mr. Trump at NATO. He expressed a positive willingness regarding Turkey's return to the F-35 program. We now expect this willingness to translate into concrete steps. We are continuing our contacts on this issue. I believe we will achieve a result.
1: Turning to Iraq, Erdogan said that relations with Baghdad have gained positive momentum, with cooperation increasingly focused on the development road, bilateral trade, stability and prosperity as Iraqi state authority is strengthened in Sinjar.
2: As you know, Prime Minister al-Zaidi made his first visit to Ankara. I can say that we have made a good start to the new period. I believe we will develop relations between the two countries and prosper together. As you know, in the Sinjar region, where the PKK has maintained a presence in Iraq for a long time, the authority of the Iraqi government will now prevail.
1: Erdogan also highlighted COP31, which Turkey will host in Antalya, saying that the summit should provide developing countries with a platform to voice their expectations and push for concrete action, including greater access to climate finance.
2: COP31 is not merely a climate conference. It is a platform where developing countries can make their voices heard, set out their expectations, and discuss concrete outcomes. Standing by and supporting countries facing difficulties in securing financing is also the responsibility of developed countries. Fighting climate change now requires action, not words.
0: The foreign ministers of Saudi Arabia, Pakistan, and Turkey discuss arrangements for an urgent meeting of the three countries' chiefs of staff to consider ways to support Saudi Arabia under the Mecca Defense Agreement, the Saudi Gazette reported on Friday.
1: Saudi Foreign Minister Prince Faisal bin Farhan, Pakistani Foreign Minister Ishaq Dar, and Turkish Foreign Minister Hakan Fidan held consultations at the headquarters of

0: and non-interference in internal affairs. They also underlined the importance of ensuring the security and freedom of maritime navigation. The ministers renewed their commitment to working towards sustainable peace and stability in the region, supporting efforts to de-escalate tensions and advancing peaceful solutions to ongoing crises.
1: Our urgent attention.
2: Can the escalating Houthi conflict spark a wider war in the Middle East, even after the Mecca Defense Pact? Let's take a closer look.
3: The latest Houthi escalation in Saudi Arabia threatens to push the region to the brink of all-out war. Here's why. Saudi Arabia is under attack. It's witnessed quite a lot of strikes over the last few weeks, strikes that really have hit its economy hard, its ability to supply oil to the world. And it's looking for allies. It's looking for allies that can, first of all, defend it. But there are increasingly also questions about whether this is something that can be resolved through defensive mechanisms and diplomacy, or whether we're going to see more military action in Yemen again. The Houthi-Saudi tensions really go back many years. The Houthis seized the capital, Sana'a, and much of the north of Yemen in 2014, which prompted a Saudi military intervention the next year and left the government split essentially between the Houthi-controlled north and the Saudi-backed government in Aden. These tensions kind of faded after a UN-brokered truce in 2022, but a lot of the underlying demands and underlying frustrations were never really resolved. Pakistan struck a mutual defense agreement with Saudi Arabia last year, essentially saying that if Saudi Arabia is attacked, Pakistan will come to its help. Pakistan has, over the last months, repeatedly warned Iran to rein in the Houthis, which it sees as an Iran-backed group, essentially, that's getting support and advice from the Iranians. We've heard from multiple officials that this message has been delivered to Iran on multiple occasions, including directly by the army chief, Pakistani army chief, Asim Munir. Iran obviously has a critical role to play. It's currently unclear in what form this Mecca Pact would be activated. All the parties involved in it, Turkey, Saudi Arabia, and Pakistan have said that it's a defensive pact. A lot of the signals that have been given by the Saudi government, by Saudi officials over the last days have been that they're seeking for robust defense. They're hoping that Pakistan and Turkey will come to its support. Pakistan already has soldiers based in Saudi Arabia, already has weapons and other technology in the country to help Saudi Arabia defend itself. So the question here is, what else is Saudi Arabia looking for? And I'm sure this is something that's currently top of mind for a lot of people, a lot of government officials and military officials here in Islamabad.
2: Children are bearing much of the burden as escalating fighting in Yemen forces families from their homes, disrupts education, and limits access to basic services.
4: The recent escalation in conflict and fighting on the west coast of Yemen in particular has had a devastating impact on children and their families. Children are often the most affected part of the population when a conflict occurs. And many, many children have been displaced by the recent fighting in Yemen. Of the total number of people displaced, almost one half are children. It's very important that when children are displaced, that some sort of normalcy is restored as quickly as possible. So UNICEF is providing support in this location in a number of sectors to provide health, nutrition, child protection, and education services. Also,

0: Behavioral change, hygiene promotion is very, very important. Speaking of education, it's extremely important that children recover the learning that they've lost because of fighting and displacement. So we are very pleased to have supported the establishment of temporary learning spaces in this IDP camp where children can start to catch up with their education. And this is one of many areas where our support will continue and expand.
1: Chinese President Xi Jinping has ended his three-day visit to the U.S., with talks with President Donald Trump focusing on stability and ties between the world's two largest economies.
2: China's President Xi Jinping and First Lady Peng Liyuan departed from Joint Base Andrews on Friday, September 25th, concluding a three-day visit to the United States. The trip highlighted personal diplomacy more than major economic breakthroughs between the world's two largest economies. U.S. President Donald Trump said the summit had produced great strides, while Xi described the relationship as one of strategic stability based on respect, fairness, and reciprocity. Trump added on Friday that he would meet with his Chinese counterpart Xi Jinping again in November in China and in December at the G20 in Florida, saying that Xi's visit to Washington this week had been a success and that much had been accomplished.
1: U.S. President Donald Trump welcomed Chinese President Xi Jinping to a White House state dinner on Thursday, capping a summit marked by warm symbolism but limited signs of major policy breakthroughs.
3: In that spirit of friendship, it's my honor to present President Xi with a gift made by an extraordinary American artist, one of the greatest in the world, and designed in personal collaboration with Melania and myself. And the bald eagle is a national symbol of the United States and an embodiment of the free and soaring spirit of America. And we hope it'll find a nice place, a wonderful place in Beijing. It's your honor.
4: 女士们、先生们、朋友们，温故而知新。今天，中美关系又站在新的历史起点上。特朗普总统提出让美国再次伟大，带领美国人民取得了重要发展成就。中国正致力于实现中华民族伟大复兴。 中国式现代化建设不断开创了新局面，这两个目标都很宏伟，完全可以相互成就。我们应当展现大国担当，顺应人民期盼和时代大势，探索一条大国正确相处的新路。
1: TikTok will pay Alabama at least $100 million and introduce new safety features for teens under a settlement agreement.
5: Alabama said on Friday it had reached a settlement with TikTok and its Chinese parent company, ByteDance, days before a scheduled trial over allegations that they made the platform addictive and misled consumers about its safety, marking TikTok's first settlement with a state as it battles similar claims nationwide. Under the settlement, Alabama will receive a minimum of $100 million due to the state within 45 days, with the potential to receive up to $300 million if certain conditions are met, the Alabama Attorney General's office said. TikTok also agreed to make changes to its platform, including implementing a two-hour daily time limit, pauses after 15 minutes of use, and improved checks on users' ages. Representatives for TikTok did not immediately respond to a request for comment. The trial, which had been scheduled to kick off Monday in Montgomery State Court and was expected to last 2 to 3 weeks, was expected to provide a rare look inside TikTok, which has settled prior cases selected for trial and sought to keep details of its operations from public view. Alabama's lawsuit was filed last year by State Attorney General Steve Marshall, a Republican. At least 27 other states and Washington, D.C. have also sued. TikTok has said it designed its platform with teen safety as a key priority and argued that Section 230 of the Federal Communications Decency Act shields online platforms from liability over user-generated content. Alabama had claimed TikTok's endless stream of videos makes it the most addictive social media platform and that its algorithm pushes young users toward increasingly intense content about violence and self-harm, contributing to a teen mental health crisis and causing the number of emergency room visits for self-harm in the state to skyrocket. The lawsuit accused TikTok of falsely claiming it limits access to sexual and violent content for young users in order to have its app rated safe for teens in app stores run by Google, Apple, and Microsoft, and of misleading users about the Chinese government's access to U.S. users' data. The state sought penalties and other relief.
1: Pakistan's Prime Minister Shehbaz Sharif has called for dialogue and peace at the UN General Assembly while warning that water must not be used as a weapon.
4: The theme of this session calls upon us to restore trust. But trust cannot be restored by simple words alone. It must be earned through action, through behavior. We will restore trust when rivers become lifelines of cooperation, not fault lines of conflict. We will restore trust when those who fueled the climate crisis protect those who suffer most from its devastating consequences. And above all, trust will be restored when the guns are silenced and replaced by handshakes, embraces, and smiles. Unfortunately, in February this year, conflict engulfed Gulf, along with wider Middle East. Precious lives were lost. Economies suffered. Critical maritime routes, particularly the Strait of Hormuz, came under severe pressure. At this critical moment, Pakistan chose to act swiftly. Through concerted efforts, Pakistan successfully brought Washington and Tehran under one roof in Islamabad. From the Islamabad talks to the Islamabad Memorandum of Understanding, many historic steps were taken to bring an end to this serious conflict. Ladies and gentlemen, water must never be weaponized. Rivers should nourish nations, not divide them. Therefore, any attempt to stop, impede, or divert Pakistan's share of the waters will be treated as an act of war. India must make no mistake about it.
1: Ukrainian families are facing an increasingly dangerous reality as intensified Russian air attacks bring the threat of war closer to civilians, while soldiers on the front remain separated from children and loved ones living under frequent air raid alerts.
6: Snezhana.
7: When are you coming?
6: I don't know. Soon. What is it? Okay, bunny, I'll call you later.
7: Loud explosions force Ukrainian soldier Yevgeny Borisenko to cut short a call with his wife and 2-year-old daughter. He says he doesn't want his child to hear the blasts. Borisenko serves with an artillery unit in Donetsk, miles away from his family in Boryspil, southeast of Kyiv. It's a situation familiar to the hundreds of thousands of Ukrainian families separated by the war with Russia, which has grown more dangerous in recent months for both those on the

0: front lines and those back home. Did you like it? Over in Borispil, Yeveni's wife Alina and their daughter Snezhana enjoy some time at a park, despite a yellow danger level air raid alert going off. Alina says when explosions do ring out, she treats it like a game. But as Ukraine and Russia have escalated air attacks against each other in recent months, it's become more difficult. Jet-powered Russian drones and ballistic missiles have raised the threat to Ukrainian civilians to its highest level since the early stages of the war. Russian civilian casualties have also risen sharply this year, but are much lower. Earlier this month, an apartment block close to the Borisenko's home was badly damaged in an attack. While Yeveni faces danger on the front, the threat from the war has increasingly reached his family.
1: I don't want my child to hear these explosions. When Shahed drones were flying toward Borispil, I asked my wife to take them to their grandmother's village. It's quieter and more peaceful there. You can't hear the explosions, and you can't hear air defense either. Because children get scared at night, my wife tells them it's a thunderstorm. And my daughter, who's 2.5, says bang, bang.
0: Despite their difficult situation, Alina says she's not leaving home.
2: I'll stay here because my older daughter was born here. My younger daughter was born here. My husband is here. My mother-in-law is here. I want to be here.
3: The newly brokered U.S. Greenland-Denmark trilateral deal raised many speculations from global politics. But how will it turn into reality on practice? Here's another report by Reuters.
4: First of all, mistersvi, the average temperature is minus 9. 5 months a year, it's pitch black. And that's during the winter time.
5: A small Danish military detachment has quietly kept watch for decades at Mestersvig. Currently, only 3 soldiers maintain the facility, which was built to house 150 in the 1960s. A place as remote and cold as you can find in the world, says former officer Anders Ibsen. He should know. He used to be part of Denmark's elite Sirius dog patrol unit, which uses the outpost to resupply.
4: So Mestersvig is located in the biggest national park in the world, in northeast Greenland, this area. And this area is the size of France and Germany combined. 27 people live there. There is 17 kilometers of road. In the southern part of this huge area, Mestersvig is located.
5: It oversees the stretch of ocean between Greenland, Iceland and Britain, the GIUK gap, that Russia's northern fleet must cross to reach the Atlantic. Controlling this choke point is critical for NATO to contain Russian naval power. Under a new defence agreement, Washington will be allowed to establish a new base at Mestersvig, which has an airstrip long enough for military transport planes to land, and at Narsarsuaq in southern Greenland.
6: I want a more military presence, especially in the east coast of Greenland.
5: In Copenhagen, a member of the Greenlandic Parliament, Justus Hansen, welcomes the expansion.
6: Because it is so isolated, remote, it's the port also for the Europe through this gap between Greenland and especially Iceland, the Faroe Island and Norway. So, yeah. And establishing a base there is obvious to accommodate, of course, interference from Russia, China and so on. In the income of taxes and so on, will benefit the whole country. And of course, East Greenland, we really need that new money.
5: The U.S. has made no public announcement about its plans for the base at Mestersvig. It's a location with great strategic value and some of the harshest conditions, says Ibsen, the former officer.
4: The average snowfall is between 2 and 5 meters. So when it's snowing, you're basically removing the snow 24/7. So just staying alive and working takes a lot of your time.
3: The UN is warning of worsening security in northern Ethiopia as fresh fighting and reported drone use raise fears of a new

0: conflict escalation.
1: I can tell you that we remain gravely concerned by the continued deterioration of the security situation in northern Ethiopia and the expansion of the fighting along multiple fronts. We are particularly troubled by reports of the use of drones as well as incidents of harm to civilians. Once again, we urge all parties to exercise maximum restraint and address their differences through dialogue. The Secretary General is following developments closely and continues to engage on this issue with leaders in New York, all in support of de-escalation and dialogue. On the humanitarian front, our OCHA colleagues tell us that escalation of conflict in northern Ethiopia risks adding to already substantial humanitarian needs, including for people displaced by previous fighting in Tigray. The area impacted is also experiencing below average rainfall linked to the ongoing El Nino phenomena. We, along with our partners, are continuing regular humanitarian operations where security allows in Tigray. However, insecurity is already affecting our operations. This past Sunday, a drone strike in northwestern Tigray hit a truck carrying critical food assistance for internally displaced people. Road closures in some areas have paused or displaced planned humanitarian movements. Our humanitarian colleagues add that operations in the north, particularly in parts of Amhara, are already facing significant constraints due to insecurity, including the seizure of humanitarian vehicles and other assets by armed groups. Partners also report major disruptions to phone and internet access in Tigray, which constrains humanitarian operations as well as economic life. We stress that all parties must ensure safe and unhindered access for humanitarian partners to reach those in need wherever they may be.
0: The ongoing civil war in Sudan is growing more destructive with advanced drone technology adding a new dimension to the conflict. Here's how Reuters explains the situation.
2: In central Sudan, the destruction is one sign of how the country's war keeps reaching civilians. Residents say the paramilitary Rapid Support Forces, or RSF, have stepped up drone attacks on government-held towns along one of the war's main front lines. A strike on this courthouse in Umruwaba earlier this month killed around 10 people and wounded dozens, according to the rights group Emergency Lawyers. Among the wounded was Salah Bakhet. He said he was working near the court's main entrance when the drone struck, leaving him with shrapnel wounds and fractures. A day later, a drone strike on this college in Al Obeid killed a security guard and damaged 8 classrooms, according to its dean. Students had taken exams there only a day before. They returned to find their classrooms in ruins and fragments of the drones scattered across the campus. One student, Omnia Abul Ghassim, said she feels her dreams and her future have been destroyed. Drones have increasingly become a weapon of choice in Sudan's 3.5-year-old civil war, used by both the RSF and the Sudanese army. The United Nations says drone attacks by both sides killed more than 1,000 civilians in the first half of this year. The RSF did not respond to a request for comment, but has said it does not intentionally target civilians. But the war is also putting civilians under growing economic pressure. In army-controlled territory, the Sudanese pound has lost nearly half its value since the start of the summer. Before the war, the pound traded at about 600 to 1 U.S. dollar. On the black market this week, the pound traded at around 7,500 Sudanese pounds to the dollar. The country's largest bank offers a rate of 4,200 pounds. The currency collapse is raising the cost of basic goods and eroding what people can afford to buy. Suleiman Baldo, head of the Sudanese Transparency and Policy Tracker, says the war has led to a de facto partition of the country.
3: This partition is not only territorial, that's to say areas that are controlled by the Rapid Support Forces in the western half of Sudan and by the Sudan Armed Forces in the rest of the country. It has led to an economic partition as well.
2: Major exports like gold, livestock, and agricultural goods are produced in areas held by the RSF, limiting revenues.

0: available to army-aligned authorities. Sudan's finance minister acknowledges civilians are suffering, particularly those on fixed salaries, and says both the war and reconstruction require large amounts of foreign currency. For ordinary Sudanese, the war's costs are being felt not only on the front lines, but in what their money can still buy.
1: The world remains vulnerable to another major health crisis, with WHO Chief Tedros Adhanom Ghebreyesus urging countries to finalize a key element of the pandemic agreement.
2: The COVID-19 pandemic was the most severe global health crisis in a century. It killed at least 20 million people and wiped more than $10 trillion from the global economy. It exposed and exacerbated fault lines in global health security. It taught the world many painful lessons. It's essential that the world learns those lessons, because the next pandemic is not a matter of if, but when. The pandemic agreement will help us to be better coordinated, and the whole system will be better governed. I can say with these initiatives, the world can be better prepared, but still we are very vulnerable, because these are the 12 things are under construction yet. And we are still vulnerable, and one of the fears is, which wakes me up at night, it could be a respiratory pathogen may emerge. We're asking our member states, please conclude the PUBS annex, the pathogen access and benefit sharing, and please start the ratification process of the pandemic agreement, and let's really prepare the world for any eventualities. Countries are investing a lot of money, trillions. I think last year's military expenditure globally was $2.7 trillion. Trillions in security to kill each other, while investment in health security to prevent a virus or to manage a virus, which is an enemy to all humanity, is being ignored.
1: Heavy rains have triggered widespread flooding in Bangkok, prompting authorities to declare Thailand's capital a disaster-affected zone as more rain is forecast.
3: Bangkok's governor on Saturday declared Thailand's capital city a disaster-affected zone after residents woke to widespread flooding, with some roads inundated and more rain forecast over the weekend. The city has experienced more than 24 hours of continuous rainfall, exceeding 150 millimeters, 5.91 inches in some areas, with the weather agency forecasting thunderstorms and heavy to very heavy rain through the weekend. Flooding in business and residential districts, particularly areas near canals, range from ankle to knee deep. Residents rush to convenience stores to stock up on food supplies, while some drivers move their vehicles onto bridges to escape rising water. Bangkok Governor Chadchart Sittipunt said the situation poses a risk to people's lives as well as damage to public and private property. The government has issued an emergency advisory urging residents living near canals to move their possessions to higher ground.
1: Rising ocean temperatures are transforming Europe's seas, disrupting marine ecosystems and threatening the livelihoods of communities that depend on fishing.
4: Soaring ocean temperatures are transforming life in Europe's seas and the lives of the people who depend on it, according to scientists, researchers and fishing industry sources. Fishermen in Brixham, in England's County Devon, are seeing the effects of this year's record ocean warming. Masses of octopuses are showing up in the English Channel.
5: Yeah, there's been massive, massive landings. As you've probably read, there was one week where we had 200,000 kilos for the week.
4: Ian Perks says they've given some fishermen and sales a boost.
5: The octopus has been great for our business. We already export throughout Spain or throughout Europe. So it's just given us and the fishermen a bit of a shot in the arm to have another non-quota species.
4: Trouble is, they're eating the traditional catch of lobster, crab and scallops. Previously, octopus larvae couldn't survive the frigid temperatures, but since 2022, Reuters analysis found the English Channel has been under heatwave conditions for around 6 months out of the year on average. Marine heatwaves are defined as 5 or more days of unusually warm water. Marine biologist Katie Smith has been monitoring temperatures in Plymouth Sound.
6: We should be sitting at around 16 and a half degrees, possibly 17 degrees, but we're actually sitting much nearer 20 degrees, and this has been going on for several months now. So since late June, we've seen temperatures increasing to about 5 degrees above what we're expecting.
4: Scientists warn climate change is making marine heatwaves more frequent and intense. Across Europe, sea surface temperatures from June to August were the warmest they've been in 45 years of reliable data, averaging 70.9 degrees Fahrenheit. One scientist told Reuters the speed of change was surprising, with temperature records broken almost every day. The cool waters of the Bay of Biscay once gave life to great forests of kelp that sustained northern Spain's small-scale fisheries. Manuel Ángel Reyriz González is the president of the local Fishermen's Guild. His way of life has sustained his community for generations, but is now threatened by warming seas. He says kelp forests are disappearing, and species like triggerfish and others arrive with the wave of warmth. They prey on local fish and crustaceans. Teaming up with scientists and environmental activists, locals are trying to restore the underwater forests. Rocks with kelp seedlings grown in laboratories on them are being thrown into the bay. José Manuel Rico Ordaz, a marine ecologist from the University of Oviedo, estimates roughly 95% of seaweed stands have disappeared.
7: The problem is that you are seeding them in not very favourable conditions. But we are hoping that at least a few of the plants that we are seeding attached to the small pebbles will be more thermally tolerant than the previous plants. And if a founder population can be installed in one area, maybe we'll slowly start some recovery.
4: As drought spreads and wildfires rage across Europe, the extraordinary heat now doesn't stop at the shoreline.
8: Zeraat Bank is with you all around the world.

0: Yeni dönemde köprü imajının yerine
1: in this new period I believe it will be more appropriate and accurate to replace the image of Turkey as a bridge with an image of a hub where different routes intersect and converge. Bridges should of course continue to exist, but at the same time we should also become a hub. I believe the goal and vision of becoming a hub where different routes originate and converge remains highly valuable in this period. At this point, I can say that we are discussing new corridors and new routes. One of them is, of course, the Middle Corridor, which, together with the Zengezur route, connects the Turkic states and extends as far as East Asia, bringing Europe and Asia together. The second is the Development Road Corridor, which runs along the north-south route as a highway extending all the way to the Persian Gulf. This corridor is also highly relevant to the region and particularly to the southeastern Turkey, making the Development Road Corridor extremely important. Recent developments in the Strait of Hormuz and the related discussions have further increased the importance of this corridor. Another corridor that requires more work is the historic Hijaz Railway Corridor, which extends from Turkey through Syria and Jordan and onward to Saudi Arabia. I would like to emphasize that it is very important for our business community and public institutions to develop new ideas and projects along this corridor as well.

0: Türkiye holds a unique position within this entire network of relations.
1: Türkiye bütün bu ilişkiler ağı içerisinde özel bir konuma sahip.
2: Markets up today on optimism over oil. I know most people think that it's, you know, interest rates are coming in a little bit, but they really haven't. I don't think markets moving on interest rates, even though that's what everyone thinks. I think it's actually oil. Interest rates only matter when they move quickly or for the wrong reasons. And in this particular case, we've got strong economic growth. And so I think what you're seeing is yields sort of creeping up. Rate of change has not been that dramatic. And they're doing so because the economy is strong.
3: Gains in the S&P 500 and NASDAQ capped a volatile week driven by uncertainty about what industries will win and lose from artificial intelligence and by concerns about the U.S. war with Iran and a surge in U.S. Treasury yields. Microsoft rallied after the software giant unveiled several new capabilities in its Copilot app, including a coding tool and an always-on AI agent. The S&P 500 gained 39.28 points, or 0.51%, to end at 7,743.41 points, while the NASDAQ composite gained 129.34 points, or 0.48%, to 27,068.72. The Dow Jones Industrial Average rose 478.64 points, or 0.93%, to 51,828.62.
2: I have clients who are really concerned about the midterms, and I counsel them, do not invest your politics, because when you do, you will inevitably make a mistake. You can make money in any kind of a regime in the U.S. So just pay attention to earnings growth. The wall of worry is there, but until we start to see a deceleration into negative earnings growth, we're in a bull market environment, and you should stay invested.
3: Global crude steel production fell 1.2% year-on-year in August, while Turkey maintained strong growth in its output over the first 8 months of the year. World steel production totaled 144.2 million tons in August, according to data from the World Steel Association. The decline was driven partly by China, the world's largest steel producer, where output dropped 3.7% year-on-year to 74.6 million tons. India, meanwhile, increased its August production by 4.6%, while output in the United States also recorded annual growth. Turkey produced 3.4 million tons of crude steel in August, representing a marginal 0.4% decline compared with the same month last year. The country's longer-term performance remained stronger, with crude steel production rising 6.8% year-on-year to 26.6 million tons in the January-August period. That increase came as global crude steel production declined 0.7% over the same 8 month period to around 1.2 billion tons. China's 8 month output fell 3.1%, while India and the United States recorded increases of 6% and 5.5%, respectively. Turkey's growth therefore contrasted with the overall decline in global steel output, maintaining positive momentum in one of the country's key industrial sectors.
4: Zirat Bank is with you all around the world.

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1: Well, the news is not good because Kylian will have to go home. He has a tendon injury to the knee, so we're not going to take risks. It's unfortunately a small worry, but he will have to return, and then after that, I think we were satisfied for a first match in any case, to have been able to win, to have won tonight in a challenging environment. And we are really happy with this victory after 3 or 4 training sessions. It shows good things are to come. We're going to continue to work, but now we will have to rest. Well, we have plenty of things still to work on, but we can be satisfied after 3 or 4 training sessions together. I think we must simply tell ourselves that it's part of the normal process. And I'm glad with what I have seen at any rate. The things we put in place, for example, under high pressure. We've done well when we lost the ball. We tried to recover the ball very fast. There are things that we've put in place that were interesting. And above all, we kept the team's equilibrium throughout the match. We know that we are good with the ball, and we also have to be without the ball. Because when we face good teams, we have to maintain the team's balance. And we did throughout the match.
2: Tout au long du match.
3: Real Madrid lost in the opening round of the EuroLeague against Dubai Basketball on the road in a match marked by intense equality, low accuracy, and continuous lead changes. Real Madrid entered the final 3 minutes with a 6-point lead, but the host's surge forced them to play for the win on the final possession, and Feliz missed. Maladon, with 11 points and a performance index rating of 16, was the standout player for Pedro Martinez's squad. The host started the game stronger, playing more aggressively and seeking points near the hoop through Bacon's drives. Madrid was off target early on, which forced them to exert greater effort during the rest of the first quarter. The introduction of Maladon and Sarr gave Real Madrid more momentum, and with a 9-0 run in their favor, they took the lead. Points from Shingelia in the final minute left the score at 20-16.

Barcelona defeated Anadolu Efes 89-82 in their opening game Thursday of the EuroLeague season after overcoming a 13-point first-quarter deficit. The Turkish side raced to a 17-4 lead and forced Barcelona into an early timeout before ending the opening quarter 25-16. Barcelona cut the deficit to 5 early in the second period, but Efes responded to restore a 35-25 advantage. The hosts then mounted a strong comeback, reducing the gap to 36-34 before taking a 45-44 lead into halftime. Dario Brizuela scored 13 points in the second quarter. Efes responded after the break, leveling the game at 55-55 midway through the third quarter before regaining the lead and entering the final period 67-63. The lead changed hands several times in a closely contested fourth before Justin Robinson's three-pointer gave Barcelona an 86-82 advantage with 49 seconds remaining. The visiting side called a timeout, but on the ensuing possession, Mike James lost the ball, allowing Barcelona to control the closing seconds and seal the 89-82 victory. Brizuela led Barcelona with 20 points. Kevin Punter added 18. James finished with a game-high 22 points for the visitors, while Dario Saric contributed 17.

I would like to describe.

0: Speaking to journalists at the Turkish House in New York, Turkish President Recep Tayyip Erdogan outlined Turkey's positions on major regional and global issues following his engagements at the 81st United Nations General Assembly. Erdogan said that the international system needs fundamental reform, arguing that the veto power held by five countries prevents fair representation and calling for a stronger and more effective UN General Assembly.
1: Today, we are talking about a United Nations in which the will of more than 190 countries is constrained by the veto power of five countries. It is impossible for this unjust structure to preserve global stability and peace, remain committed to the fundamental principles it has established, and fulfill its promise to humanity. That is why we say, let us abolish the veto mechanism. Let us move away from a United Nations model that protects only five members toward a mechanism that embraces all members. Let us make the General Assembly strong, powerful, and effective.
0: Turning to Gaza, Erdogan said that lasting peace in the Middle East requires an end to the bloodshed, a permanent ceasefire, and a dignified future for Palestinians on their own land.
1: There will be no lasting peace in the Middle East unless we stop the bloodshed in Gaza, make the ceasefire permanent, and ensure that Palestinians have a dignified future on their own land. The will that has emerged within the framework of the peace plan is important and valuable.
0: On the Iran conflict and the Strait of Hormuz, Erdogan said that Turkey opposes the closure of the waterway and considers freedom of navigation essential for global energy security and international trade.
1: We have made our position on this issue very clear. We oppose the closure of the Strait of Hormuz to shipping. Freedom of navigation through the Strait of Hormuz must be preserved, because every escalation in the Strait of Hormuz directly affects not only the countries of the region, but also Europe, Asia, energy markets, transportation, and the daily lives of millions of people.
0: Erdogan also addressed the Russia-Ukraine war, saying that the Black Sea must not become another front and that Turkey is intensifying diplomatic efforts to restore safe navigation and reestablish the grain corridor.
1: We have clearly stated that we do not accept attacks on commercial vessels in the Black Sea, regardless of who carries them out, and that we expect the parties to act responsibly. We have now stepped up our efforts to reestablish the grain corridor. We are also accelerating our diplomatic steps toward this end.
0: On regional security, Erdogan described the Maka defense agreement as a strong step toward developing regionally driven solutions.
1: The Maka defense agreement is a strong step taken in the right direction. The foundations have been laid for a framework that will produce regionally driven.
2: Esteemed members of our Müsiyad, the esteemed business people of our brotherly and neighbor countries, esteemed guests, I greet you all with my most sincere emotions, love, and greetings. We are at the 21st Müsiyad Expo Trade Fair, and the 29th Business Forum brings us together, which gives me immense pleasure. From different continents, from various regions, different locations, people have joined us. Especially being with us today, who have honored us with their participation. I would like to thank each and every one of you and welcome you to this beautiful city. Having started on Wednesday, this fair will be closed today. From exhibitions to panel sessions, from bilateral meetings to diplomatic missions receptions, country and panel presentations, and partnership agreements were some components of the series of events, which I hope yielded beneficial results for you. And now, this has become a traditional fair. The Müsiyat Expo fairs, the 21st of these events, is successfully finished, and I would like to sincerely congratulate our Müsiyat family for realizing this event. Also, all the sponsors of this fair and forum, starting with our Ministry of Trade and Commerce, all the companies, entities, agencies, institutions, I am grateful for all of them. Before I start, I would like to mention one thing. There is a Türkiye that is very respectable, united in solidarity, and the members of Müsiyat have done so much for this to happen, so I'm thankful to all of them. And I would also like to wish God's mercy to the late members of Müsiyat who have passed away. I want to mention one thing specifically. The economic and political potential of Turkey was brought to many different locations, and they represent 14,000 enterprises, and they employ 300,000 people, not only in our country, but in 84 different countries. They have 184 branches, which allow them to function in a wide spectrum. The opinions, the suggestions, and expectations of the business world are

development of Turkey-centered business relations and partnerships, which makes us proud. We are more than happy to see that the participation in the fair levels kept increasing. This makes MİSİAD not only a fair, but an important actor in international investment and business relations. I am so proud of them on behalf of my country. Esteemed guests, in the history of humanity, we clearly see that there are some critical thresholds. Once you cross them, there is no way of having things in the old fashion. Starting with the artificial intelligence recently, the revolutionary transformation we are witnessing in technology happens to be one of them. And we can see its advantages from health to IT, from agriculture to economy, from education to science. We see the impact in every field, which is reshaping our business and daily life. The ever-increasing AI models and robotic technologies impact directly the manufacturing and consumption cycles. It's very clear that the real industry as much the real industry uses the opportunities of AI than the investors, the consumers, and the entrepreneurs can benefit from them as much. The main danger that we shouldn't overlook is this. While we improve AI, if you fail to give the importance to the human factor as much as it needs to be, then you might be facing unexpected challenges. The family, the nation, the national values and traditions should be protected. If you neglect this and if you go for a blind competition, only favoring winning, all the software and the algorithms you developed will only yield harm and danger instead of benefit. And God forbid, it might cause a grassroots collapse. That's exactly why, from public to private sector, from academia to business, from the civil society to the masses, these issues must be carefully dealt with, especially as the generations inheriting a very traditional approach, we cannot be blind to this aspect. And under the light of our main values, we have to constantly revise the situation. The 29th MİSİAD Business Forum in times of AI, organized under the theme of business world, under the light of AI, I believe is very important. And all those participants who expressed their opinions, ideas, and suggestions, I would also like to thank all of them. The exchanges of ideas and consultations in these platforms, I hope, will be beneficial for all of us. Esteemed brothers and sisters, esteemed business people, the global system is going through tough times in terms of representation, justice, and fairness, especially the geography that we are in the midst of is going through a rough period of crises. From food safety to economic sanctions, we are witnessing the impact of

0: Yakın geçmişte
1: thunderstorm
0: fikir
1: of
0: tatilleriyle
1: crises
0: in
1: the
0: meseleler bugün
1: recently or in the near past these problems were being dealt with by lateral meetings or negotiations. But now drones and missiles are being used to do this. So the powerful ones are running the show, and it has never been so strong in international diplomacy. From Palestine to Yemen, from Sudan to Somalia, from Arakan to Iran, are the regions that no prescriptions, no solutions will be valid or useful if the internal and intrinsic factors are taken into consideration.
0: The
1: genocide creating killers are disturbed by our saying the truth, but we shall continue to courageously repeat the truth as we have done.
0: Bundan sonra da hakkın hatırını
1: from now on, we will always keep the truth higher than anything else, and we shall continue to speak out the truth and speak for all the people who are oppressed and are subjected to violence. I've mentioned before, and I will repeat it once again. Those people who think they are elected or chosen, or thinking that they are above all the other people, with no principles, no morals, no values, we are decisive to pull the mask off of the Zionists who are invading and torturing and killing. We shall not step back from doing that.
0: Değerli kardeşlerim,
1: my dear brothers and sisters,
0: Ceza Mahkemesi'nin
1: the International Criminal Court ordered
0: Birleşmiş Milletler Kürsüsü değil, işledikleri cinayetlerin
1: gave a verdict for them as a war criminal. The United Nations Security Council lectern is not the place for
0: İnşallah
1: them to give a speech. They deserve jail. And
0: henüz
1: God willing, we shall witness those days.
0: Birlikte 335 kurşunla
1: child who is killed at the age of six with 300-500 bullets, our Indian little boy named Recep. We will follow his case, and in schools, in mosques, in hospitals, in universities, civilians are massacred openly and clearly. They need to be judged legally, and if they are not criminalized, if they are not judged, and if they are not penalized, the same sort of human tragedies will keep happening, and our children will be subject to them again. We shall continue to fight for justice until our last breath. Turkey and Turkish nation will be fighting for this, no matter which religion, which culture, which background they might come from. The believers of justice will be fighting for this. The Palestinian people are not alone. They are not without any supporters. And our Palestinian brothers and sisters are not isolated or left alone. The United Nations Security Council's meeting has once again confirmed this. The General Assembly should has given the righteous answer, the right response to the criminals of genocide. And they have slapped all those countries, slapped that criminal person on that lectern with their attitude.
0: Hedef koymalarının sebebi işte budur.
1: The reason that they put us
0: vicdanlı, onurlu,
1: on the
0: ahlaklı
1: aim
0: ve yürekli
1: is actually our attitude, because we have been the hope for the oppressed and we have given courage to the other nations. In the General Assembly room and elsewhere, all the countries who have been the representatives of the human conscience, I would like to congratulate them. As Turkey, we shall continue to be against the oppressors and with the oppressed. Let this be known. My dear brothers and sisters, esteemed guests, on one hand, both in our region and both for humanity, we advocate the righteous solutions, and on the other hand, we follow the policies decisively to keep our country out of harm's way. The global economy is challenged with a series of shocks. Yet we managed to keep Turkey on the path of stability. And four legs: production, investment, employment, and export are the four pillars that we fought to increase. And we took all the necessary steps, even though at times they proved to be difficult. We worked hard to create a business-friendly climate. Here, shortly, I would like to share some numbers with you. My dear friends, last year, the Turkish economy grew 3.7%, which kept our 16 years of uninterrupted economic growth. In the first quarter of 2026, our economy grew 2.6%, and in the second quarter, 2.3%.
0: Böylelikle Türkiye ekonomisi,
1: thus, Turkish economy is uninterruptedly growing for the last 24 quarters. We are 16th globally and 6th in Europe as per our economy. In 2002, GNP per capita was 2,632, and now 2025 reached to $18,103 per capita. The growth of our economy with the current numbers is $1.602 trillion. Our successes on the export side continue to increase with your support. In 2002, our exports was $36 billion, and 2025 it reached $273 billion. In August of this year, our exports were 8.1% higher compared to last year and reached $23.5 billion. From January to August, compared to that of last year, there was a 4% increase and reached $185 billion. In the month of August, the annualized exports volume was above $280 billion. The annualized services export volume was $125 billion as of August. In the month of August, the annualized services and goods exports

0: Lord's total volume is expected to reach $405 billion. As we look at the number of our exporters, we can clearly see the success. And the number of our exporters were only 33,000 in 2002. In 2025, we have 168,000 exporting companies. In defense and aviation exports, in January-August 2026 increased 16.2% and reached $6.3 billion. My dear guests, in this tough times we're going through, we are working on making access to finance easier for our companies as much as we can. The Turk Exim Bank's paid in capital is increased to 100 billion Turkish lira. As of last year, the credit, insurance, and guarantee items reached $54.2 billion in terms of supporting the companies. The export incentives reached $44 billion as of end of August. In terms of foreign direct investments, we have made major improvements. Only last year, $3.3 billion worth of net foreign direct investment was realized. Abroad, as of end of 2025, we have reached $70 billion. I don't have enough time to name them one by one, but many records have been reached with Müsiyat and with yourselves. 20 days ago, we announced our new middle-term program, and we shall be following it decisively. And I hope God Almighty will be our protector and helper. With these thoughts, I would like to once again wish that the 21st Müsiyat Expo and 29th Business Forum shall be beneficial for all parties related. And I would like to once again congratulate all the people who made this event possible. I am thankful to all our guests participating in this event. I greet you once again with love and respect, and I entrust you to God Almighty. Thank you so much.
1: Efendim, bizler de hitapları için Cumhurbaşkanımız...
2: Saudi Foreign Minister Prince Faisal bin Farhan, Pakistani Foreign Minister Ishaq Dar, and Turkish Foreign Minister Hakan Fidan held consultations at the headquarters of Saudi Arabia's permanent mission to the UN in New York. The ministers reviewed ongoing preparations for the Chiefs of Staff meeting, which will examine mechanisms for supporting Saudi Arabia in line with commitments under the Defense Pact. The Mecca Agreement stipulates that an attack against any one of its parties constitutes an attack against all parties. During the meeting, the ministers strongly condemned attacks attempting to target Mecca, as well as civilian and economic facilities in Saudi Arabia. They discussed the latest regional developments and stressed the importance of upholding international law, good neighborly relations, mutual respect for state sovereignty, and non-interference in internal affairs. They also underlined the importance of ensuring the security and freedom of maritime navigation. The ministers renewed their commitment to working towards sustainable peace and stability in the region, supporting efforts to de-escalate tensions and advancing peaceful solutions to ongoing crises.
3: Our urgent attention.

The latest Houthi escalation in Saudi Arabia threatens to push the region to the brink of all-out war. Here's why. Saudi Arabia is under attack. It's witnessed quite a lot of strikes over the last few weeks, strikes that really have hit its economy hard, its ability to supply oil to the world. And it's looking for allies. It's looking for allies that can, first of all, defend it. But there are increasingly also questions about whether this is something that can be resolved through defensive mechanisms and diplomacy, or whether we're going to see more military action in Yemen again. The Houthi-Saudi tensions really go back many years. The Houthis seized the capital, Sana'a, and much of the north of Yemen in 2014, which prompted a Saudi military intervention the next year and left the government split essentially between the Houthi-controlled north and the Saudi-backed government in Aden. These tensions kind of faded after a UN-brokered truce in 2022, but a lot of the underlying demands and underlying frustrations were never really resolved. Pakistan struck a mutual defense agreement with Saudi Arabia last year, essentially saying that if Saudi Arabia is attacked, Pakistan will come to its help. Pakistan has, over the last months, repeatedly warned Iran to rein in the Houthis, which it sees as an Iran-backed group, essentially, that's getting support and advice from the Iranians. We've heard from multiple officials that this message has been delivered to Iran on multiple occasions, including directly by the army chief, Pakistani army chief, Asim Munir. Iran obviously has a critical role to play. It's currently unclear in what form this Mecca Pact would be activated. All the parties involved in it, Turkey, Saudi Arabia, and Pakistan have said that it's a defensive pact. A lot of the signals that have been given by the Saudi government, by Saudi officials over the last days have been that they're seeking for robust defense. They're hoping that Pakistan and Turkey will come to its support. Pakistan already has soldiers based in Saudi Arabia, already has weapons and other technology in the country to help Saudi Arabia defend itself. So the question here is, what else is Saudi Arabia looking for? And I'm sure this is something that's currently top of mind for a lot of people, a lot of government officials and military officials here in Islamabad.

The recent escalation in conflict and fighting on the west coast of Yemen in particular has had a devastating impact on children and their families. Children are often the most affected part of the population when a conflict occurs. And many, many children have been displaced by the recent fighting in Yemen. Of the total number of people displaced, almost one half are children. It's very important that when children are displaced, that some sort of normalcy is restored as quickly as possible. So UNICEF is providing support in this location in a number of sectors to provide health, nutrition, child protection, and education services. Also, behavioral change, hygiene promotion is very, very important. Speaking of education, it's extremely important that children recover the learning that they've lost because of fighting and displacement. So we are very pleased to have supported the establishment of temporary learning spaces in this IDP camp where children can start to catch up with their education. And this is one of many areas where our support will continue and expand.

Wan departed from Joint Base Andrews on Friday, September 25th, concluding a three-day visit to the United States. The trip highlighted personal diplomacy more than major economic breakthroughs between the world's two largest economies. U.S. President Donald Trump said the summit had produced great strides, while Xi described the relationship as one of strategic stability based on respect, fairness, and reciprocity. Trump added on Friday that he would meet with his Chinese counterpart Xi Jinping again in November in China and in December at the G20 in Florida, saying that Xi's visit to Washington this week had been a success and that much had been accomplished.

0: In that spirit of friendship, it's my honor to present President Xi with a gift made by an extraordinary American artist, one of the greatest in the world, and designed in personal collaboration with Melania and myself. And the bald eagle is a national symbol of the United States and an embodiment of the free and soaring spirit of America. And we hope it'll find a nice place, a wonderful place in Beijing. It's your honor.
1: 女士们、先生们、朋友们，温故而知新。今天中美关系又站在新的历史起点上，特朗普总统提出让美国再次伟大，带领美国人民取得了重要发展成就。中国正致力于实现中华民族伟大复兴。中国式现代化建设不断开创了新局面，这两个目标都很宏伟，完全可以相互成就。我们应当展现大国担当，顺应人民期盼和时代大势，探索一条大国正确相处的新路。

Alabama said on Friday it had reached a settlement with TikTok and its Chinese parent company, ByteDance, days before a scheduled trial over allegations that they made the platform addictive and misled consumers about its safety, marking TikTok's first settlement with a state as it battles similar claims nationwide. Under the settlement, Alabama will receive a minimum of $100 million due to the state within 45 days, with the potential to receive up to $300 million if certain conditions are met, the Alabama Attorney General's office said. TikTok also agreed to make changes to its platform, including implementing a two-hour daily time limit, pauses after 15 minutes of use, and improved checks on users' ages. Representatives for TikTok did not immediately respond to a request for comment. The trial, which had been scheduled to kick off Monday in Montgomery State Court and was expected to last 2 to 3 weeks, was expected to provide a rare look inside TikTok, which has settled prior cases selected for trial and sought to keep details of its operations from public view. Alabama's lawsuit was filed last year by State Attorney General Steve Marshall, a Republican. At least 27 other states and Washington, D.C. have also sued. TikTok has said it designed its platform with teen safety as a key priority and argued that Section 230 of the Federal Communications Decency Act shields online platforms from liability over user-generated content. Alabama had claimed TikTok's endless stream of videos makes it the most addictive social media platform and that its algorithm pushes young users toward increasingly intense content about violence and self-harm, contributing to a teen mental health crisis and causing the number of emergency room visits for self-harm in the state to skyrocket. The lawsuit accused TikTok of falsely claiming it limits access to sexual and violent content for young users in order to have its app rated safe for teens in app stores run by Google, Apple, and Microsoft, and of misleading users about the Chinese government's access to U.S. users' data. The state sought penalties and other relief.

0: The theme of this session calls upon us to restore trust. But trust cannot be restored by simple words alone. It must be earned through action, through behavior. We will restore trust when rivers become lifelines of cooperation, not fault lines of conflict. We will restore trust when those who fueled the climate crisis protect those who suffer most from its devastating consequences. And above all, trust will be restored when the guns are silenced and replaced by handshakes, embraces, and smiles. Unfortunately, in February this year, conflict engulfed Gulf, along with wider Middle East. Precious lives were lost. Economies suffered. Critical maritime routes, particularly the Strait of Hormuz, came under severe pressure. At this critical moment, Pakistan chose to act swiftly. Through concerted efforts, Pakistan successfully brought Washington and Tehran under one roof in Islamabad. From the Islamabad talks to the Islamabad Memorandum of Understanding, many historic steps were taken to bring an end to this serious conflict. Ladies and gentlemen, water must never be weaponized. Rivers should nourish nations, not divide them. Therefore, any attempt to stop, impede, or divert Pakistan's share of the waters will be treated as an act of war. India must make no mistake about it.
1: Ziraat Bank is with you all around the world.

0: Yeni dönemde köprü imajının yerine
1: in this new period I believe it will be more appropriate and accurate to replace the image of Turkey as a bridge with an image of a hub where different routes intersect and converge. Bridges should of course continue to exist, but at the same time we should also become a hub. I believe the goal and vision of becoming a hub where different routes originate and converge remains highly valuable in this period. At this point, I can say that we are discussing new corridors and new routes. One of them is, of course, the Middle Corridor, which, together with the Zengezur route, connects the Turkic states and extends as far as East Asia, bringing Europe and Asia together. The second is the Development Road Corridor, which runs along the north-south route as a highway extending all the way to the Persian Gulf. This corridor is also highly relevant to the region and particularly to the southeastern Turkey, making the Development Road Corridor extremely important. Recent developments in the Strait of Hormuz and the related discussions have further increased the importance of this corridor. Another corridor that requires more work is the historic Hijaz Railway Corridor, which extends from Turkey through Syria and Jordan and onward to Saudi Arabia. I would like to emphasize that it is very important for our business community and public institutions to develop new ideas and projects along this corridor as well. Turkey holds a unique position within this entire network of relations.
0: Türkiye bütün bu ilişkiler ağı içerisinde özel bir

0: I think the market's up today on optimism over oil. I know most people think that it's, interest rates are coming in a little bit, but they really haven't. I don't think market's moving on interest rates, even though that's what everyone thinks. I think it's actually oil. Interest rates only matter when they move quickly or for the wrong reasons. And in this particular case, we've got strong economic growth. And so I think what you're seeing is yields sort of creeping up. Rate of change has not been that dramatic. And they're doing so because the economy is strong.
1: Gains in the S&P 500 and NASDAQ capped a volatile week driven by uncertainty about what industries will win and lose from artificial intelligence and by concerns about the U.S. war with Iran and a surge in U.S. Treasury yields. Microsoft rallied after the software giant unveiled several new capabilities in its Copilot app, including a coding tool and an always-on AI agent. The S&P 500 gained 39.28 points, or 0.51%, to end at 7,743.41 points, while the NASDAQ composite gained 129.34 points, or 0.48%, to 27,068.72. The Dow Jones Industrial Average rose 478.64 points, or 0.93%, to 51,828.62.
0: I have clients who are really concerned about the midterms, and I counsel them, do not invest your politics, because when you do, you will inevitably make a mistake. You can make money in any kind of a regime in the U.S. So just pay attention to earnings growth. The wall of worry is there, but until we start to see a deceleration into negative earnings growth, we're in a bull market environment, and you should stay invested.
1: Global crude steel production fell 1.2% year-on-year in August, while Turkey maintained strong growth in its output over the first 8 months of the year. World steel production totaled 144.2 million tons in August, according to data from the World Steel Association. The decline was driven partly by China, the world's largest steel producer, where output dropped 3.7% year-on-year to 74.6 million tons. India, meanwhile, increased its August production by 4.6%, while output in the United States also recorded annual growth. Turkey produced 3.4 million tons of crude steel in August, representing a marginal 0.4% decline compared with the same month last year. The country's longer-term performance remained stronger, with crude steel production rising 6.8% year-on-year to 26.6 million tons in the January-August period. That increase came as global crude steel production declined 0.7% over the same 8 month period to around 1.2 billion tons. China's 8 month output fell 3.1%, while India and the United States recorded increases of 6% and 5.5%, respectively. Turkey's growth therefore contrasted with the overall decline in global steel output, maintaining positive momentum in one of the country's key industrial sectors.
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1: Well, the news is not good because Kylian will have to go home. He has a tendon injury to the knee, so we're not going to take risks. It's unfortunately a small worry, but he will have to return, and then after that, I think we were satisfied for a first match in any case, to have been able to win, to have won tonight in a challenging environment. And we are really happy with this victory after 3 or 4 training sessions. It shows good things are to come. We're going to continue to work, but now we will have to rest. Well, we have plenty of things still to work on, but we can be satisfied after 3 or 4 training sessions together. I think we must simply tell ourselves that it's part of the normal process. And I'm glad with what I have seen at any rate. The things we put in place, for example, under high pressure. We've done well when we lost the ball. We tried to recover the ball very fast. There are things that we've put in place that were interesting. And above all, we kept the team's equilibrium throughout the match. We know that we are good with the ball, and we also have to be without the ball. Because when we face good teams, we have to maintain the team's balance. And we did throughout the match. Tout au long du match.
2: Real Madrid lost in the opening round of the EuroLeague against Dubai Basketball on the road in a match marked by intense equality, low accuracy, and continuous lead changes. Real Madrid entered the final 3 minutes with a 6-point lead, but the host's surge forced them to play for the win on the final possession, and Feliz missed. Maladon, with 11 points and a performance index rating of 16, was the standout player for Pedro Martinez's squad. The host started the game stronger, playing more aggressively and seeking points near the hoop through Bacon's drives. Madrid was off target early on, which forced them to exert greater effort during the rest of the first quarter. The introduction of Maladon and Sarr gave Real Madrid more momentum, and with a 9-0 run in their favor, they took the lead. Points from Shingelia in the final minute left the score at 20-16.

Barcelona defeated Anadolu Efes 89-82 in their opening game Thursday of the EuroLeague season after overcoming a 13-point first-quarter deficit. The Turkish side raced to a 17-4 lead and forced Barcelona into an early timeout before ending the opening quarter 25-16. Barcelona cut the deficit to 5 early in the second period, but Efes responded to restore a 35-25 advantage. The hosts then mounted a strong comeback, reducing the gap to 36-34 before taking a 45-44 lead into halftime. Dario Brizuela scored 13 points in the second quarter. Efes responded after the break, leveling the game at 55-55 midway through the third quarter before regaining the lead and entering the final period 67-63. The lead changed hands several times in a closely contested fourth before Justin Robinson's three-pointer gave Barcelona an 86-82 advantage with 49 seconds remaining. The visiting side called a timeout, but on the ensuing possession, Mike James lost the ball, allowing Barcelona to control the closing seconds and seal the 89-82 victory. Brizuela led Barcelona with 20 points. Kevin Punter added 18. James finished with a game-high 22 points for the visitors, while Dario Saric contributed 17.

I'm Sudoza with your global weather update. Let's start. We begin in Europe, where light clouds continue to sweep quickly across the region. Bucharest will be cloudy, reaching 22 degrees. Athens is partly cloudy at 25. Farther west, temperatures have started to fall. Moscow is cloudy at 13 degrees, and London is partly cloudy at 22. Across the Balkans, autumn has begun. Zagreb is partly cloudy at 18 degrees, while Sarajevo is rainy at 12. It's getting warmer for the Middle East, though. Beirut is partly cloudy at 29 degrees, and Gaza has similar weather and temperature. In South Asia, Baku is at 24 degrees, and New Delhi is partly cloudy at 33. Farther east, Shanghai is partly cloudy at 31, while Jakarta has similar weather at 36. Across Africa, Tripoli is cloudy at 26 degrees. Cape Town has similar weather at 22. In North America, Mexico City will be cloudy at 26 degrees. New York has similar weather for today. In South America, Rio de Janeiro has thunderstorms at 30 degrees, while Santiago is cloudy at 21. Across Oceania, Sydney will be partly cloudy, and Melbourne is cloudy at 21 degrees. That's the latest global weather update. 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

0: A major security shift is taking shape between Turkey and Iraq as Ankara and Baghdad move to deepen strategic cooperation and advance a vision for a tariff-free region. The process could see Iraqi forces take greater responsibility in Sinjar while Turkey gradually hands over security duties at Peshika. But as security cooperation develops on Turkey's southern border, another major power dynamic is unfolding in Washington. Chinese President Xi Jinping is in the United States for his first state visit in a decade, meeting U.S. President Donald Trump for their second face-to-face talks of 2026. Trade, artificial intelligence, Taiwan, and the Iran war are all on the table as Washington and Beijing try to manage a relationship that extends far beyond their bilateral ties.
1: Turkish President Recep Tayyip Erdogan held a series of meetings on the sidelines of the United Nations General Assembly in New York, with talks focusing on bilateral relations and major regional issues. Erdogan met Armenian Prime Minister Nikol Pashinyan at the Turkish House, where they discussed bilateral relations as well as regional and global developments. Erdogan said that Turkey supports the normalization process with Armenia, particularly in trade and transportation, and stressed the importance of maintaining positive momentum in bilateral ties. He also welcomed reciprocal steps by Azerbaijan and Armenia in the peace process and invited Pashinyan to attend the COP31 Leaders Summit in Antalya. Erdogan also met Iraqi Prime Minister Ali al-Zaidi, with the two leaders discussing strategic relations and agreeing to deepen security cooperation. The two sides agreed on steps aimed at fully restoring Iraqi state authority in Sinjar and eliminating the presence of illegal foreign armed elements, while Turkish forces will gradually hand over the Beshika Zilkin base to Iraq under an agreed mechanism and timetable. Erdogan and al-Zaidi also agreed to expand bilateral trade and investment and accelerate joint strategic projects, particularly the Development Road Project. Erdogan also held talks with Ukrainian President Volodymyr Zelensky on the sidelines of the UN General Assembly. The meeting formed part of Erdogan's diplomatic engagements with world leaders during the high-level gathering in New York. Turkey has played an active diplomatic role in efforts to end the Russia-Ukraine war, maintaining dialogue with both sides and supporting negotiations toward a lasting peace.
0: Welcome back to the program. Dr. Mehmet Çelik, Daily Sabah's editorial coordinator. Welcome to Turkey's Diplomacy.
2: Thank you, Umar.
0: Dr. Mehmet, yesterday Erdogan, on the sidelines of the UNGA, he met several world leaders. One of them, as we were just watching, was Iraqi Prime Minister al-Zaidi. Mehmet, now this is a new development. Turkey is expected to gradually reduce its military presence in Beshika, obviously expecting PKK-linked structures to lay down their arms. And obviously the Turkish military

0: presence there was to combat, was to fight terrorists, terror groups, different groups like Daesh. Mehmet, is this another important step towards a terror-free Turkey, a terror-free region? How important is this step?
1: Well, I think it's one of the very strategic, I think, steps, not only for the bilateral ties, but for the terror-free Turkey initiative that seeks to eliminate terrorism that has been a threat and a cause of instability, not just for within Turkey, but also in northern Iraq and northern Syria as well. Why is it important? As you know, in fall 2024, when the first talks about terror-free Turkey initiative were coming out and the process was beginning, we knew that without eliminating the terrorism and terror activities from northern Iraq and northern Syria, without integration of Iraqi government into this process or the Syrian government into this process, it would be very difficult to eliminate terrorism from within Turkey and expect the threat on the other side of the borders to disappear. For this reason, when we talk about terror-free Turkey, first of all, we need to understand that it is not one that just wants to eliminate PKK terrorism from Turkey, but it is one that wants to seek stability and prosperity and cooperation throughout the region by eliminating the terrorism as an obstacle between the countries, by eliminating terrorism, which has been an obstacle in the way to further integrate countries towards one another in terms of trade activities, in terms of different cooperation and different development projects, in terms of ensuring that people-to-people connection is safely can be carried out and the trade routes can remain open. I think, you know, when we talk about this Sinjar part or the northern Iraq part, we need to think of what did PKK wanted to do in this region. First of all, we should always think about this corridor that the PKK wanted to establish from Kandil Mountains, which is northeast of northeast of Iraq, all the way to Mahmur, Sinjar towards the west, and also including Syrian territory. So they wanted to from northern Iraq to northern Syria, and then as an opening to the Mediterranean Sea, they wanted to establish this corridor in the south of Turkey, and that will also ultimately seek to include a part of Turkey for an autonomous terror corridor, basically, as an entity, a separate entity from Iraq, separate entity from Syria, and a separate entity from Turkey. What did this mean? This means that this project in itself, this imperialist project, was targeting not only the stability in the region, but it was also posing a threat to sovereignty of three separate states, Turkey, Iraq, and also Syria. It wanted to establish this autonomy in the region that was directly in conflict with the sovereignty of these three established states. So first, Turkey, how did Turkey reach to this point is important. First, Turkey conducted very successful operations within Turkey to minimize the recruitment, to minimize the terror activities, and to minimize the potential of that terror activities to become a topic on Turkey's agenda within Turkey. But this wasn't enough. The instability in Iraq, political instability for decades has been going on. The civil war and instability in northern Syria also, I think, paved the way for PKK terrorism to further flourish and further grow within those countries. So Turkey had to minimize that threat, the possibility of that spilling over into Turkey once again. So Turkey conducted cross-border operations both into northern Syria and also northern Iraq, successfully pushing away the PKK terrorist threat and putting an end to that aim to establish that terror corridor. But Turkey also acknowledged that dealing with terrorism is not something that you can conduct just by looking at the issue from a security

0: psychological aspects of it, legal aspects of it, international aspects of it, as Turkey and Iraq had to deal with this issue, Turkey and Syria had to deal with this issue. So the three countries being on the same page paved the way for YPG integration into Syria, and their announcement that they will lay down arms and integrate into the new Syrian administration. Similar steps are now being taken in Iraq. So Turkey had established a post in Bashika in northern Iraq. So Turkey is saying, if Iraq is on the same page with me when it comes to dealing with the PKK terrorism, then I'm going to transfer the issue to the Iraqi central government so that they can deal with it, and that process can be expanding into Iraq as well.
1: Mehmet, can I ask you another question here? Many people, in fact, the international community was criticizing Turkey for its cross-border operations, saying that Turkey has other aims, other motives. But like you just mentioned, it's for security, it's for Turkey's security, it's for regional security, and it's for stability as well. So what message does that give to the international community?
0: Well, I think, Turkey has never been an invading country. Why am I saying that? Because Turkey only launched the cross-border operations into Iraq and Syria when it saw that the states were not effectively dealing with an entity that was posing a direct threat to Turkish borders, direct threat to Turkish sovereignty, and ultimately direct threat to Turkish citizens and Turkish stability and Turkish social order and security, had to take this into its own hands and deal with it where the root of the problem and the cause of the problem was, and that was in northern Iraq and northern Syria. But this wasn't carried out with a occupying force to remain there permanently. No, Turkey has never been an invading actor in the region to invade and stay there, to expand its borders territorially and enlargen territorially. This was never Turkey's aim. Turkey's aim was to deal with the PKK terrorism, and it has successfully done that in the absence of central governments being able to do that. So I think those claims that Turkey, wanted to do this to invade Iraq or northern Iraq were basically, I think, propaganda or disinformation that sought to minimize Turkey's counterterrorism effects and to basically act as disinformation sources so that Turkey could stop from dealing with that terrorism project, and I call it terrorism project because it was being fed by some of the imperialists in the West that, their weapons, YPG weapons, where did they get the weapons from? The PKK for all these years, where did they get weapons and support from, this is something to add too. When Turkey was dealing with the PKK for over four decades, none of the Western countries that are supposed to be Turkey's NATO allies actually showed support to Turkey in that counterterrorism fight. In addition to that, they supported PKK either politically, logistically, or militarily.
1: That reminds me of Erdogan's statements.
0: So Turkey had to take this matter in its own hands because it saw that this terrorism activity was not only affecting Turkey, but the peoples in this region were all being affected. And, Iraq case is very important because Turkey and Iraq want to have this development road project, right? If you don't have security, if you don't have stability, how are you going to establish that project so that you can, the people in the region can benefit from that activity, which will be, acting as a trade route, as a route that perhaps could go through a few different routes that will create jobs, will create new trade activities, economic activity in the region, and people will be benefiting from that. But I think instability as a form of governance was something that for many decades this region had to deal with as the external actors tried to establish that in the region. Instability can no longer be tolerated in this region. And I think at the last you

0: The last chapter of that is the war in Iran. And we know when we are trying to eliminate terrorism from the region, be it Daesh terrorism, PKK terrorism, when we try to establish, you know, re-establish Syria, reconstruct Syria, when we try to establish a politically stable Iraq, then another actor comes and launches a war with Iran, which also brings instability to the wider region. Another actor goes and starts a war with Lebanon and Syria, in addition to the genocide carried out in Gaza. So I think there is this axis between, you know, there's two sides in this region, two sides of the equation. One side is the side that seeks to bring stability, prosperity, and a hopeful future for the people in the region through cooperation and integration, and the other seeks to instill instability and a dark future for the people of the region in the name of security. And this approach will never bring security for anyone in the region.
1: Mehmet, there was something on my mind I want to discuss with you. We're talking about stability. You're saying that there are two different actors. One is Israel, obviously, destabilizing the region, and then there are other countries, for example, Turkey, trying to work for stability, trying to protect sovereignty. Mehmet, is this by design? Do you think that Israel is trying to slowly and steadily destabilize the Middle East so that down the road, Israel can ask these countries, for example, Arab countries, to, you know, give in to the Israeli demands, for example, the Abraham Accords? Do you think that if Israel is not stopped, we are going towards that way?
0: Well, I mean, I think that's very apparent, because when we look at the political vision of those actors, you know, Lebanon occupation, Lebanon, you know, the attacks on Lebanon, when we look at Syria and the expansion of occupation there beyond Golan Heights or including Golan Heights, when we look at Gaza, when we look at the West Bank, when we look at the war with Iran, when we look at even the remarks that are trying to create this new enemy, and that being Turkey, we see that the actor is not seeking to have a region that people in the region will coexist together, you know. And I think there is a very dangerous momentum there when you have an actor that seeks to exist with, despite, you know, seeks to exist by eliminating everybody else from the region. And then you'll never exist, you'll never create stability and security for yourself if you don't accept the reality and the existence of others within this region. And this is the same thing goes for, I think, all the peoples in this region. If you accept one another, then you can coexist. But if you don't accept the other, and you are seeking to only establish a secure future for your own benefits, for your own people, then you will never be secure in this region, because there's a reality in this region that there's other people that you need to share this land with. And this is why I think that two-state solution, without establishment of that, without, you know, establishing a sovereign Palestine, this reality that, you know, creates the need for stability will never be established. This is why I think, you know, Mr. Erdogan's UNGA speech was very important. I think the reality about Palestine, as long as it remains as a bleeding wound, instability in this region and for the international community will continue to prevail. If that reality turns into a sovereign Palestinian state, one that has, you know, East Jerusalem as its capital and with 1967 borders, then that coexistence will turn into a reality. And I think the region, everyone in the region will then benefit from it. If you do not accept people's choices in this region, if you do not accept the reality and the history and the political rights of this people, if you don't see human rights regimes as something that is binding or as something that you need to follow, then it only paves the way for instability and for more bloodshed in the region.
1: Dr. Mehmet Çelik, thank you so much for those comments. It was a pleasure having you on Turkish Diplomacy.
0: Thank you.
1: Turkish Foreign Minister Hakan Fidan has stepped up Turkey's regional diplomacy on the sidelines of the UN General Assembly, joining a series of multilateral meetings focused on coordination, security, and stability across the Middle East.
2: Turkish Foreign Minister Hakan Fidan held a series of high-level meetings on the sidelines

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1: Welcome back to the program. Joining me now for the second half is geopolitical analyst Marvin Lee. Marvin, welcome to Turkey's Diplomacy. Always a pleasure having you here.
2: I hope you're doing well as well.
1: Marvin, today's a big day, of course, the summit between Trump and Xi. Xi is in Washington on his first state visit to the U.S. in more than a decade. And this is the second time he and President Trump have met this year after the Beijing summit in May. The agenda is also heavy, Marvin. Taiwan, tariffs, rare earths, artificial intelligence, safety, and the war in Iran. So what is really at stake in this meeting?
2: Thanks for having me again. Actually, the world has been asking the same questions. What should we expect about this upcoming ongoing China and USA state summit? And to be realistic, actually, it's like a state meeting rather than any having any realistic outcome here. Because you can see President Donald Trump is a businessman, has a transactional mindset here, and he would like to do a trade deal or business deal with China, with our President Xi Jinping of China. So that's why a few weeks ago, USA has been saying that they are planning to sell some arms deals to Taiwan. They clearly know that this is a red line from the Chinese side, because the Chinese say that Taiwan is China's unfinished business. So that's why it's called the People's Liberation of Army, PLA, not People's National Army, because Taiwan is the last piece of puzzle that needs to be reunited. And the reason why President Donald Trump would like to mention these arms sales to Taiwan is because it is want to make a leverage to warn China to pressure Iran to de-escalate the tension in the Middle East. It's like a trade deal. Okay, you help me in Iran, and I help you in Taiwan. So actually, it seems like a fair trade between both superpowers, and this is the first thing. And second point, about the AI and semiconductors and rare earth, actually they are all interconnected together, and as we all know that both countries have been competing heavily here, and USA has been using lots of tariff trade war to fight against China. But let me show you some figures here. China is very different from China in 2016, and China is more resilient to cope with and deal with this transactional mindset. For example, when you extract the rare earth, you need to refine it. You need to the entire industrial capability to make things happen. Even though you want to make manufacture F-35 jet fighters, AI chips like NVIDIA microchips, mobile phone, computer, you all need rare earth. Without rare earth, you can't do anything. And of course, China has an upper hand here. And as for the AI, they are competing with each other. But let me tell you this. The American has been using AI from the top down level, like the OpenAI, Anthropic.

0: Gemini and Facebook Meta, they have been pushing and inventing billions of dollars to AI. However, from the Chinese side, as I've been to Shenzhen, Hangzhou, and Shanghai, the Chinese has been trying to adopt AI to every corner of the society, every corner of our lives. And this can be a very big business for Chinese to sell to the rest of the world. So that's why, even though the Chinese AI is not as perfect as the American one, but the electricity cost is really cheap. The labor cost is relatively cheaper. So that's why, if China and USA would like to continue this AI race, the cost will be higher for the American. So that's why some giant companies in America have just said that we have to pause and slow down the progress. Of course, the Chinese side would not slow down the progress. Why should we pull down the so slow down the progress? Because of your high cost. So that's and in conclusion, in summary, I can see that these old agendas, no matter is Taiwan tariff, AI, Iran, rare earth, actually they are not separate subject. They are all interconnected subject together.
1: Marvin, obviously the war in Iran is a huge talking point at the UN this year, and it's dragging on. The Strait of Hormuz remains closed. Countries like Pakistan, Qatar, and Turkey have been working to bring the sides to the table. Xi Jinping has repeated his own four-point peace proposal at the BRICS summit this month. So, Marvin, what exactly is China doing right now? Is it a mediator, a bystander, or a party with its own interests?
0: This is a very good question here. So if we read the book, The Art of War, actually, if you can guess China's next move easily, that is not China right now, because we are playing a very long game. Even though China wants to show its predictability to the rest of the world, shows that it's responsible leader to the rest of the world. But as for the diplomatic move, it's like we are like playing a chess game. China is trying to perform two roles simultaneously, and that explains some of the apparent contradictions. Diplomatically, Beijing is presenting itself as a supporter of negotiations rather than military escalation. China's four-point approach emphasizes respect for sovereignty and territorial integrity, civilian protections, security for shipping and energy infrastructure, and adherence to nuclear non-proliferation rules. Wang Yi has explicitly supported mediation by Pakistan and other regional states like Qatar, and has argued that US and Iran negotiations are the key mechanisms for ending the conflict. However, as for the second role, but economically and strategically, China also has a very important in relationship with Iran and with all those Gulf countries. So that's why China has no very strong incentive to take side or either Iran side or the Gulf countries, because China has lots of political and economic incentive in the Gulf countries in terms of the oil import and the economic collaborations. For example, China's Belt and Road Initiative with Qatar and with Saudi Arabia in 2030. So why should China take side with Iran? So some Western media have been saying that China is leveraging Iran to pressure the American. No matter how they said that, actually, I disagree with this perspective here, because if China really supports Iran, the world would not be like this anymore.
1: Marvin, okay, another question. China dominates critical minerals processing, is racing the United States on artificial intelligence, and is the biggest trading partner for much of the world. Washington has tried everything, tariff export controls and chip bans, yet the two sides are back at the table, just like you said a while ago. And Beijing still holds its rare earth leverage. I'm going to ask you a question. I believe I know the answer to this, but I'm still going to ask you. Can China ever be controlled or contained by the West?
0: The simple answer is not anymore. Why? Because the Chinese have been collaborating with the global south, not just the global north already. So I have read data before the trade war between America and China,

0: China did really rely on the American market, like around 14%, almost 20%. But nowadays, it's only 6%. Because we have been diversifying our export to the rest of the world, to Central Asia, to Middle East, to Africa, of course to Europe as well. And the future that the Western world would like to control us, that will never be happened anymore. Of course the Western world, including Japan, would like to control us because there used to be a very famous general and emperor from France, Napoleon, once saying that let China sleep. If China awakes, she will become a giant tiger or giant lion. And now this lion is awake and is really energetic and very resilient and powered by their own historical lessons, the very painful one. And we will, of course, we would like to work and collaborate with the Western world, especially the United States of America. But they should not cross our red line and they should not put any double standard against us. For example, the clean technologies, because of the war happening in the Middle East, the oil price keep increasing and increasing, and the cost of living in Europe is horrible. Like everything, the price is getting more expensive, and China's clean technology export is at record high to the rest of the world, especially to Europe. And actually, it is a win-win for both, because these European countries, they have been talking about environmentalism, a sustainable future, and China is fulfilling this dream into a solid reality. But I have also read some articles saying that how did the Chinese make these clean technology product like solar panels? They use coal to make the clean energy product. Actually, this is some Western media would like to create China as a bad man or bad image, that demonize China. So that's why, from my own perspective, if you even try to make a tariff war against China, I want to frame China as a bad country, which means China is on a successful path. It's doing a correct path, and you can see that the recent soft power result, like which country do you like more, America or China? It used to be America, the Western people, Western countries, Turkey, Japan, most of the world, they would prefer America 5 years ago, 10 years ago. But nowadays, the results has already changed. China has gained more popularity, gained more positive image for the rest of the world, because China has successfully presented itself as a responsible leader, a rational leader, not impulsive, embrace the freedom of trade, and even to fulfill the Paris Agreement and everything. Because look, the rest of the world, all the civilians in the world, actually they are very simple. If you are bad, someone must be good. Actually, it is like a something versus something. Something like football, and also like countries, and also like person. Which one do you like more, person A or person B? So actually, the rest of the world have already been been comparing both countries, both American and China, when American is doing another way wrong and China is doing another way to offset the negative impact caused by the American.
1: Marvin, this is an undisputed fact, and this is the reality that China is America's main rival. But regionally, Beijing keeps an all-weather friendship with Pakistan and has tense ties with India at the same time. What key factors have allowed China to reach such superiority over others?
0: This is a very good question here. This relates to history and politics. And I can see this is a little bit sensitive, because as we all know that the tension between India and China is not that weak, it's quite strong because of the border clash and economic competition in the region, and also the military competition. And the reason why China would like to make a closer tie with

0: India is because the Chinese perspectives have been seeing that India is a very smart and intelligent country, not to take side, but to gain the maximum benefit from different countries. Like 4 years ago, when there was a Ukrainian-Russian war, actually India did not take side. India chose to purchase cheap crude oil from Russia, and there's some rumor saying that they resold it to Europe to gain some economic benefit. And actually, India is quite smart to play the so-called hedging diplomacy, sometimes to create attention with other countries, but also be friends with other countries. Actually, China has been observing these characteristics in India. So that's why China would like to make a closer tie with India, first to de-escalate the tensions so that China can shift the focus to other agendas that you and I really know another agenda, another direction. I mean, not to the west or to focus to the east, like to the west Pacific Ocean. This is the first point. And the second point, China needs to export the product to the rest of the world, including India. So that's why China does not want to lose the market, because Indian market is really strong. And third, actually, China is actually leveraging India as a chess game to have a trade talk or have a diplomatic negotiation with the United States of America. And this does not affect the all-weather friendship between Pakistan and China, because we all see that Pakistan is our close ally. To collaborate, to work together to deal with all this world agenda. For example, China is going to launch another rocket to enter our China's Tiangong space station, and there will be two astronauts from Pakistan coming with us.
1: Marvin, thank you so much for that analysis. It's always a pleasure to listen to your comments and to your views on this program on Turkey's diplomacy. Thank you so much for being with us.
0: Thank you.
1: That brings us to the end of our program. Thanks for joining us. Bye for now.

0: Yeni dönemde köprü imajının yerine
1: in this new period I believe it will be more appropriate and accurate to replace the image of Turkey as a bridge with an image of a hub where different routes intersect and converge. Bridges should of course continue to exist, but at the same time we should also become a hub. I believe the goal and vision of becoming a hub where different routes originate and converge remains highly valuable in this period. At this point, I can say that we are discussing new corridors and new routes. One of them is, of course, the Middle Corridor, which, together with the Zengezur route, connects the Turkic states and extends as far as East Asia, bringing Europe and Asia together. The second is the Development Road Corridor, which runs along the north-south route as a highway extending all the way to the Persian Gulf. This corridor is also highly relevant to the region and particularly to the southeastern Turkey, making the Development Road Corridor extremely important. Recent developments in the Strait of Hormuz and the related discussions have further increased the importance of this corridor. Another corridor that requires more work is the historic Hijaz Railway Corridor, which extends from Turkey through Syria and Jordan and onward to Saudi Arabia. I would like to emphasize that it is very important for our business community and public institutions to develop new ideas and projects along this corridor as well. Turkey holds a unique position within this entire network of relations.
0: Türkiye bütün bu ilişkiler ağı içerisinde özel bir konuma

0: think the market's up today on optimism over oil. I know most people think that it's, interest rates are coming in a little bit, but they really haven't. I don't think market's moving on interest rates, even though that's what everyone thinks. I think it's actually oil. Interest rates only matter when they move quickly or for the wrong reasons. And in this particular case, we've got strong economic growth. And so I think what you're seeing is yields sort of creeping up. Rate of change has not been that dramatic. And they're doing so because the economy is strong.
1: Gains in the S&P 500 and NASDAQ capped a volatile week driven by uncertainty about what industries will win and lose from artificial intelligence and by concerns about the U.S. war with Iran and a surge in U.S. Treasury yields. Microsoft rallied after the software giant unveiled several new capabilities in its Copilot app, including a coding tool and an always-on AI agent. The S&P 500 gained 39.28 points, or 0.51%, to end at 7,743.41 points, while the NASDAQ composite gained 129.34 points, or 0.48%, to 27,068.72. The Dow Jones Industrial Average rose 478.64 points, or 0.93%, to 51,828.62.
0: I have clients who are really concerned about the midterms, and I counsel them, do not invest your politics, because when you do, you will inevitably make a mistake. You can make money in any kind of a regime in the U.S. So just pay attention to earnings growth. The wall of worry is there, but until we start to see a deceleration into negative earnings growth, we're in a bull market environment, and you should stay invested.
1: Global crude steel production fell 1.2% year-on-year in August, while Turkey maintained strong growth in its output over the first 8 months of the year. World steel production totaled 144.2 million tons in August, according to data from the World Steel Association. The decline was driven partly by China, the world's largest steel producer, where output dropped 3.7% year-on-year to 74.6 million tons. India, meanwhile, increased its August production by 4.6%, while output in the United States also recorded annual growth. Turkey produced 3.4 million tons of crude steel in August, representing a marginal 0.4% decline compared with the same month last year. The country's longer-term performance remains stronger, with crude steel production rising 6.8% year-on-year to 26.6 million tons in the January-August period. That increase came as global crude steel production declined 0.7% over the same 8 month period to around 1.2 billion tons. China's 8 month output fell 3.1%, while India and the United States recorded increases of 6% and 5.5%, respectively. Turkey's growth therefore contrasted with the overall decline in global steel output, maintaining positive momentum in one of the country's key industrial sectors.
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1: Well, the news is not good because Kilian will have to go home. He has a tendon injury to the knee, so we're not going to take risks. It's unfortunately a small worry, but he will have to return, and then after that, I think we were satisfied for a first match in any case, to have been able to win, to have won tonight in a challenging environment. And we are really happy with this victory after 3 or 4 training sessions. It shows good things are to come. We're going to continue to work, but now we will have to rest. Well, we have plenty of things still to work on, but we can be satisfied after 3 or 4 training sessions together. I think we must simply tell ourselves that it's part of the normal process. And I'm glad with what I have seen at any rate. The things we put in place, for example, under high pressure. We've done well when we lost the ball. We tried to recover the ball very fast. There are things that we've put in place that were interesting. And above all, we kept the team's equilibrium throughout the match. We know that we are good with the ball, and we also have to be without the ball. Because when we face good teams, we have to maintain the team's balance. And we did throughout the match. Tout au long du match.
2: Real Madrid lost in the opening round of the EuroLeague against Dubai Basketball on the road in a match marked by intense equality, low accuracy, and continuous lead changes. Real Madrid entered the final 3 minutes with a 6-point lead, but the host's surge forced them to play for the win on the final possession, and Feliz missed. Maladon, with 11 points and a performance index rating of 16, was the standout player for Pedro Martinez's squad. The host started the game stronger, playing more aggressively and seeking points near the hoop through Bacon's drives. Madrid was off target early on, which forced them to exert greater effort during the rest of the first quarter. The introduction of Maladon and Sarr gave Real Madrid more momentum, and with a 9-0 run in their favor, they took the lead. Points from Shingelia in the final minute left the score at 20-16.

Barcelona defeated Anadolu Efes 89-82 in their opening game Thursday of the EuroLeague season after overcoming a 13-point first-quarter deficit. The Turkish side raced to a 17-4 lead and forced Barcelona into an early timeout before ending the opening quarter 25-16. Barcelona cut the deficit to 5 early in the second period, but Efes responded to restore a 35-25 advantage. The hosts then mounted a strong comeback, reducing the gap to 36-34 before taking a 45-44 lead into halftime. Dario Brizuela scored 13 points in the second quarter. Efes responded after the break, leveling the game at 55-55 midway through the third quarter before regaining the lead and entering the final period 67-63. The lead changed hands several times in a closely contested fourth before Justin Robinson's three-pointer gave Barcelona an 86-82 advantage with 49 seconds remaining.

The visiting side called a timeout, but on the ensuing possession, Mike James lost the ball, allowing Barcelona to control the closing seconds and seal the 89-82 victory. Brizuela led Barcelona with 20 points. Kevin Punter added 18. James finished with a game-high 22 points for the visitors, while Dario Saric contributed 17.

0: speaking to journalists at the Turkish House in New York, Turkish President Recep Tayyip Erdogan outlined Turkey's positions on major regional and global issues following his engagements at the 81st United Nations General Assembly. Erdogan said that the international system needs fundamental reform, arguing that the veto power held by five countries prevents fair representation and calling for a stronger and more effective UN General Assembly.
1: Today, we are talking about a United Nations in which the

0: it has established and fulfill its promise to humanity. That is why we say, let us abolish the veto mechanism. Let us move away from a United Nations model that protects only 5 members toward a mechanism that embraces all members. Let us make the General Assembly strong, powerful, and effective.
1: Turning to Gaza, Erdogan said that lasting peace in the Middle East requires an end to the bloodshed, a permanent ceasefire, and a dignified future for Palestinians on their own land.
0: There will be no lasting peace in the Middle East unless we stop the bloodshed in Gaza, make the ceasefire permanent, and ensure that Palestinians have a dignified future on their own land. The will that has emerged within the framework of the peace plan is important and valuable.
1: On the Iran conflict and the Strait of Hormuz, Erdogan said that Turkey opposes the closure of the waterway and considers freedom of navigation essential for global energy security and international trade.
0: We have made our position on this issue very clear. We oppose the closure of the Strait of Hormuz to shipping. Freedom of navigation through the Strait of Hormuz must be preserved because every escalation in the Strait of Hormuz directly affects not only the countries of the region, but also Europe, Asia, energy markets, transportation, and the daily lives of millions of people.
1: Erdogan also addressed the Russia-Ukraine war, saying that the Black Sea must not become another front and that Turkey is intensifying diplomatic efforts to restore safe navigation and reestablish the grain corridor.
0: We have clearly stated that we do not accept attacks on commercial vessels in the Black Sea, regardless of who carries them out, and that we expect the parties to act responsibly. We have now stepped up our efforts to reestablish the grain corridor. We are also accelerating our diplomatic steps toward this end.
1: On regional security, Erdogan described the Makkah Defense Agreement as a strong step toward developing regionally driven solutions.
0: The Makkah Defense Agreement is a strong step taken in the right direction. The foundations have been laid for a framework that will produce regionally driven solutions to the region's problems. We have all seen that those who

0: come from outside and prescribe security formulas for our region often leave greater instability behind them.
1: Erdogan also said that Turkey A expects progress on its return to the F-35 fighter jet program following discussions with U.S. President Donald Trump.
0: We also discussed this issue with Mr. Trump at NATO. He expressed a positive willingness regarding Turkey's return to the F-35 program. We now expect this willingness to translate into concrete steps. We are continuing our contacts on this issue. I believe we will achieve a result.
1: Turning to Iraq, Erdogan said that relations with Baghdad have gained positive momentum, with cooperation increasingly focused on the development road, bilateral trade, stability and prosperity as Iraqi state authority is strengthened in Sinjar.
0: As you know, Prime Minister al-Zaidi made his first visit to Ankara. I can say that we have made a good start to the new period. I believe we will develop relations between the two countries and prosper together. As you know, in the Sinjar region, where the PKK has maintained a presence in Iraq for a long time, the authority of the Iraqi government will now prevail.
1: Erdogan also highlighted COP31, which Turkey will host in Antalya, saying that the summit should provide developing countries with a platform to voice their expectations and push for concrete action, including greater access to climate finance.
0: COP31 is not merely a climate conference. It is a platform where developing countries can make their voices heard, set out their expectations, and discuss concrete outcomes. Standing by and supporting countries facing difficulties in securing financing is also the responsibility of developed countries. Fighting climate change now requires action, not words.

0: Saudi Foreign Minister Prince Faisal bin Farhan, Pakistani Foreign Minister Ishaq Dar, and Turkish Foreign Minister Hakan Fidan held consultations at the headquarters of Saudi Arabia's permanent mission to the UN in New York. The ministers reviewed ongoing preparations for the Chiefs of Staff meeting, which will examine mechanisms for supporting Saudi Arabia in line with commitments under the defense pact. The Mecca Agreement stipulates that an attack against any one of its parties constitutes an attack against all parties. During the meeting, the ministers strongly condemned attacks attempting to target Mecca, as well as civilian and economic facilities in Saudi Arabia. They discussed the latest regional developments and stressed the importance of upholding international law, good neighborly relations, mutual respect for state sovereignty, and non-interference in internal affairs. They also underlined the importance of ensuring the security and freedom of maritime navigation. The ministers renewed their commitment to working towards sustainable peace and stability in the region, supporting efforts to de-escalate tensions and advancing peaceful solutions to ongoing crises.
1: Our urgent attention.
2: The latest Houthi escalation in Saudi Arabia threatens to push the region to the brink of all-out war. Here's why. Saudi Arabia is under attack. It's witnessed quite a lot of strikes over the last few weeks, strikes that really have hit its economy hard, its ability to supply oil to the world. And it's looking for allies. It's looking for allies that can, first of all, defend it. But there are increasingly also questions about whether this is something that can be resolved through defensive mechanisms and diplomacy, or whether we're going to see more military action in Yemen again. The Houthi-Saudi tensions really go back many years. The Houthis seized the capital, Sana'a, and much of the north of Yemen in 2014, which prompted a Saudi military intervention the next year and left the government split essentially between the Houthi-controlled north and the Saudi-backed government in Aden. These tensions

that's getting support and advice from the Iranians. We've heard from multiple officials that this message has been delivered to Iran on multiple occasions, including directly by the army chief, Pakistani army chief Asim Munir. Iran obviously has a critical role to play. It's currently unclear in what form this Mecca Pact would be activated. It's all the parties involved in it, Turkey, Saudi Arabia, and Pakistan have said that it's a defensive pact. A lot of the signals that have been given by the Saudi government, by Saudi officials over the last days have been that they're seeking for robust defense. They're hoping that Pakistan and Turkey will come to its support. Pakistan already has soldiers based in Saudi Arabia, already has weapons and other technology in the country to help Saudi Arabia defend itself. So the question here is, what else is Saudi Arabia looking for? And I'm sure this is something that's currently top of mind for a lot of people, a lot of government officials and military officials here in Islamabad.

The recent escalation in conflict and fighting on the west coast of Yemen in particular has had a devastating impact on children and their families. Children are often the most affected part of the population when a conflict occurs. And many, many children have been displaced by the recent fighting in Yemen. Of the total number of people displaced, almost one half are children. It's very important that when children are displaced, that some sort of normalcy is restored as quickly as possible. So UNICEF is providing support in this location in a number of sectors to provide health, nutrition, child protection, and education services. Also, behavioral change, hygiene promotion is very, very important. Speaking of education, it's extremely important that children recover the learning that they've lost because of fighting and displacement. So we are very pleased to have supported the establishment of temporary learning spaces in this IDP camp where children can start to catch up with their education. And this is one of many areas where our support will continue and expand.

China's President Xi Jinping and First Lady Peng Liyuan departed from Joint Base Andrews on Friday, September 25th, concluding a three-day visit to the United States. The trip highlighted personal diplomacy more than major economic breakthroughs between the world's two largest economies. U.S. President Donald Trump said the summit had produced great strides, while Xi described the relationship as one of strategic stability based on respect, fairness, and reciprocity. Trump added on Friday that he would meet with his Chinese counterpart Xi Jinping again in November in China and in December at the G20 in Florida, saying that Xi's visit to Washington this week had been a success and that much had been accomplished.

0: In that spirit of friendship, it's my honor to present President Xi with a gift made by an extraordinary American artist, one of the greatest in the world, and designed in personal collaboration with Melania and myself. And the bald eagle is a national symbol of the United States and an embodiment of the free and soaring spirit of America. And we hope it'll find a nice place, a wonderful place in Beijing. It's your honor.
1: 女士们、先生们、朋友们，温故而知新。今天中美关系又站在新的历史起点上，特朗普总统提出让美国再次伟大，带领美国人民取得了重要发展。

Alabama said on Friday it had reached a settlement with TikTok and its Chinese parent company, ByteDance, days before a scheduled trial over allegations that they made the platform addictive and misled consumers about its safety, marking TikTok's first settlement with a state as it battles similar claims nationwide. Under the settlement, Alabama will receive a minimum of $100 million due to the state within 45 days, with the potential to receive up to $300 million if certain conditions are met, the Alabama Attorney General's office said. TikTok also agreed to make changes to its platform, including implementing a two-hour daily time limit, pauses after 15 minutes of use, and improved checks on users' ages. Representatives for TikTok did not immediately respond to a request for comment. The trial, which had been scheduled to kick off Monday in Montgomery State Court and was expected to last 2 to 3 weeks, was expected to provide a rare look inside TikTok, which has settled prior cases selected for trial and sought to keep details of its operation.

platforms from liability over user-generated content. Alabama had claimed TikTok's endless stream of videos makes it the most addictive social media platform, and that its algorithm pushes young users toward increasingly intense content about violence and self-harm, contributing to a teen mental health crisis and causing the number of emergency room visits for self-harm in the state to skyrocket. The lawsuit accused TikTok of falsely claiming it limits access to sexual and violent content for young users in order to have its app rated safe for teens in app stores run by Google, Apple, and Microsoft, and of misleading users about the Chinese government's access to U.S. users' data. The state sought penalties and other relief.

The theme of this session calls upon us to restore trust. But trust cannot be restored by simple words alone. It must be earned through action, through behavior. We will restore trust when rivers become lifelines of cooperation, not fault lines of conflict. We will restore trust when those who fueled the climate crisis protect those who suffer most from its devastating consequences. And above all, trust will be restored when the guns are silenced and replaced by handshakes, embraces, and smiles. Unfortunately, in February this year, conflict and Gulf, along with wider Middle East, precious lives were lost. Economies suffered. Critical maritime routes, particularly the Strait of Hormuz, came under severe pressure. At this critical moment, Pakistan chose to act swiftly. Through concerted efforts, Pakistan successfully brought Washington and Tehran under one roof in Islamabad. From the Islamabad talks to the Islamabad Memorandum of Understanding, many historic steps were taken to bring an end to this serious conflict. Ladies and gentlemen, water must never be weaponized. Rivers should nourish nations, not divide them. Therefore, any attempt to stop, impede, or divert Pakistan's share of the waters will be treated as an act of war. India must make no mistake about it.

0: first of all, Mester Svee, the average temperature is minus 9. 5 months a year, it's pitch black. And that's during the winter time.
1: A small Danish military detachment has quietly kept watch for decades at Mester Svee. Currently, only 3 soldiers maintain the facility, which was built to house 150 in the 1960s. A place as remote and cold as you can find in the world, says former officer Anders Ibsen. He should know. He used to be part of Denmark's elite Sirius dog patrol unit, which uses the outpost to resupply.
0: So Mester Svee is located in the biggest national park in the world, in northeast Greenland, this area. And this area is the size of France and Germany combined. 27 people live there. There is 17 kilometers of road. In the southern part of this huge area, Mester Svee is located.
1: It oversees the stretch of ocean between Greenland, Iceland and Britain, the GIUK gap, that Russia's northern fleet must cross to reach the Atlantic. Controlling this choke point is critical for NATO to contain Russian naval power. Under a new defence agreement, Washington will be allowed to establish a new base at Mester Svee, which has an airstrip long enough for military transport planes to land, and at Narsarsuaq in southern Greenland.
2: I want a more military presence, especially in the east coast of Greenland.
1: In Copenhagen, a member of the Greenlandic Parliament, Justus Hansen, welcomes the expansion.
2: Because it is so isolated, remote, it's the port also for the Europe through this gap between Greenland and especially Iceland, the Faroe Island and Norway. So, yeah. And establishing a base there is obvious to accommodate, of course, interference from Russia, China and so on. In the income of taxes and so on, will benefit the whole country. And of course, East Greenland, we really need that new money.
1: The US has made no public announcement about its plans for the base at Mester Svee. It's a location with great strategic value and some of the harshest conditions, says Ibsen, the former officer.
0: The average snowfall is between 2 and 5 meters. So when it's snowing, you're basically removing the snow 24/7. So just staying alive and working takes a lot of your time.

I can tell you that we remain gravely concerned by the continued deterioration of the security situation in northern Ethiopia and the expansion of the fighting along multiple fronts. We are particularly troubled by reports of the use of drones as well as incidents of harm to civilians. Once again, we urge all parties to exercise maximum restraint and address their differences through dialogue. The Secretary General is following developments closely and continues to engage on this issue with leaders in New York, all in support of de-escalation and dialogue. On the humanitarian front, our OCHA colleagues tell us that escalation of conflict in northern Ethiopia risks adding to already substantial humanitarian needs, including for people displaced by previous fighting in Tigray. The area impacted is also experiencing below-average rainfall linked to the ongoing El Nino phenomena. We, along with our partners, are continuing regular humanitarian operations where security allows in Tigray. However, insecurity is already affecting our

operations this past Sunday. A drone strike in northwestern Tigray hit a truck carrying critical food assistance for internally displaced people. Road closures in some areas have paused or displaced planned humanitarian movements. Our humanitarian colleagues add that operations in the north, particularly in parts of Amhara, are already facing significant constraints due to insecurity, including the seizure of humanitarian vehicles and other assets by armed groups. Partners also report major disruptions to phone and internet access in Tigray, which constrains humanitarian operations as well as economic life. We stress that all parties must ensure safe and unhindered access for humanitarian partners to reach those in need wherever they may be.

0: In central Sudan, the destruction is one sign of how the country's war keeps reaching civilians. Residents say the paramilitary Rapid Support Forces, or RSF, have stepped up drone attacks on government-held towns along one of the war's main front lines. A strike on this courthouse in Umbruwaba earlier this month killed around 10 people and wounded dozens, according to the rights group Emergency Lawyers. Among the wounded was Salah Bakhet. He said he was working near the court's main entrance when the drone struck, leaving him with shrapnel wounds and fractures. A day later, a drone strike on this college in Al Obeid killed a security guard and damaged 8 classrooms, according to its dean. Students had taken exams there only a day before. They returned to find their classrooms in ruins and fragments of the drones scattered across the campus. One student, Omnia Abul Ghassim, said she feels her dreams and her future have been destroyed. Drones have increasingly become a weapon of choice in Sudan's 3.5-year-old civil war, used by both the RSF and the Sudanese army. The United Nations says drone attacks by both sides killed more than 1,000 civilians in the first half of this year. The RSF did not respond to a request for comment, but has said it does not intentionally target civilians. But the war is also putting civilians under growing economic pressure. In army-controlled territory, the Sudanese pound has lost nearly half its value since the start of the summer. Before the war, the pound traded at about 600 to 1 U.S. dollar. On the black market this week, the pound traded at around 7,500 Sudanese pounds to the dollar. The country's largest bank offers a rate of 4,200 pounds. The currency collapse is raising the cost of basic goods and eroding what people can afford to buy. Suleiman Baldo, head of the Sudanese Transparency and Policy Tracker, says the war has led to a de facto partition of the country.
1: This partition is not only territorial, that's to say areas that are controlled by the Rapid Support Forces in the western half of Sudan and by the Sudan Armed Forces in the rest of the country. It has led to an economic partition as well.
0: Major exports like gold, livestock, and agricultural goods are produced in areas held by the RSF, limiting revenues available to army-aligned authorities. Sudan's finance minister acknowledges civilians are suffering, particularly those on fixed salaries, and says both the war and reconstruction require large amounts of foreign currency. For ordinary Sudanese, the war's costs are being felt not only on the front lines, but in what their money can still buy.
2: The COVID-19 pandemic was the most severe global health crisis in a century. It killed at least 20 million people and wiped more than $10 trillion from the global economy. It exposed and exacerbated fault lines in global health security. It taught the world many painful lessons. It's essential that the world learns those lessons, because the next pandemic is not a matter of if, but when. The pandemic agreement will help us to be better coordinated, and the whole system will be better governed.

I can say with these initiatives, the world can be better prepared, but still we are very vulnerable because these are the 12 things are under construction yet. And we are still vulnerable, and one of the fears is, which wakes me up at night, it could be a respiratory pathogen may emerge. We're asking our member states, please conclude the PUBS annex, the pathogen access and benefit sharing, and please start the ratification process of the pandemic agreement, and let's really prepare the world for any eventualities. Countries are investing a lot of money, trillions. I think last year's military expenditure globally was $2.7 trillion. Trillions in security to kill each other, while investment in health security to prevent a virus or to manage a virus, which is an enemy to all humanity, is being ignored.

0: Bangkok's governor on Saturday declared Thailand's capital city a disaster-affected zone after residents woke to widespread flooding, with some roads inundated and more rain forecast over the weekend. The city has experienced more than 24 hours of continuous rainfall, exceeding 150 millimeters, 5.91 inches in some areas, with the weather agency forecasting thunderstorms and heavy to very heavy rain through the weekend. Flooding in business and residential districts, particularly areas near canals, range from ankle to knee deep. Residents rush to convenience stores to stock up on food supplies, while some drivers move their vehicles onto bridges to escape rising water. Bangkok Governor Chatuchart Sittipunt said the situation poses a risk to people's lives as well as damage to public and private property. The government has issued an emergency advisory urging residents living near canals to move their possessions to higher ground.
1: Soaring ocean temperatures are transforming life in Europe's seas and the lives of the people who depend on it, according to scientists, researchers and fishing industry sources. Fishermen in Brixham, in England's County Devon, are seeing the effects of this year's record ocean warming. Masses of octopuses are showing up in the English Channel.
2: Yeah, there's been massive landings. As you've probably read, there was one week where we had 200,000 kilos for the week.
1: Ian Perks says they've given some fishermen and sales a boost.
2: The octopus has been great for our business. We already export throughout Spain or throughout Europe. So it's just given us and the fishermen a bit of a shot in the arm to have another non-quota species.
1: Trouble is, they're eating the traditional catch of lobster, crab and scallops. Previously, octopus larvae couldn't survive the frigid temperatures, but since 2022, Reuters analysis found the English Channel has been under heatwave conditions for around 6 months out of the year on average. Marine heatwaves are defined as 5 or more days of unusually warm water. Marine biologist Katie Smith has been monitoring temperatures in Plymouth Sound.
3: We should be sitting at around 16.5 degrees, possibly 17 degrees, but we're actually sitting much nearer 20 degrees, and this has been going on for several months now. So since late June, we've seen temperatures increasing to about 5 degrees above what we're expecting.
1: Scientists warn climate change is making marine heatwaves more frequent and intense. Across Europe, sea surface temperatures from June to August were the warmest they've been in 45 years of reliable data, averaging 70.9 degrees Fahrenheit. One scientist told Reuters the speed of change was surprising, with temperature records broken almost every day. The cool waters of the Bay of Biscay once gave life to great forests of kelp that sustained northern Spain's small-scale fisheries. Manuel Ángel Reyriz González is the president of the local Fishermen's Guild. His way of life has sustained his community for generations, but is now threatened by warming seas.

0: Yeni dönemde köprü imajının yerine
1: in this new period, I believe it will be more appropriate and accurate to replace the image of

0: here as a bridge with an image of a hub where different routes intersect and converge. Bridges should, of course, continue to exist, but at the same time, we should also become a hub. I believe the goal and vision of becoming a hub where different routes originate and converge remains highly valuable in this period. At this point, I can say that we are discussing new corridors and new routes. One of them is, of course, the Middle Corridor, which, together with the Zengezur route, connects the Turkic states and extends as far as East Asia, bringing Europe and Asia together. The second is the development road corridor, which runs along the north-south route as a highway extending all the way to the Persian Gulf. This corridor is also highly relevant to the region and particularly to the southeastern Turkey, making the development road corridor extremely important. Recent developments in the Strait of Hormuz and the related discussions have further increased the importance of this corridor. Another corridor that requires more work is the historic Hijaz Railway Corridor, which extends from Turkey through Syria and Jordan and onward to Saudi Arabia. I would like to emphasize that it is very important for our business community and public institutions to develop new ideas and projects along this corridor as well. Turkey holds a unique position within this entire network of relations.
1: Bütün bu ilişkiler ağı içerisinde özel bir konuma sahip.

0: I think the market's up today on optimism over oil. I know most people think that it's, interest rates are coming in a little bit, but they really haven't. I don't think market's moving on interest rates, even though that's what everyone thinks. I think it's actually oil. Interest rates only matter when they move quickly or for the wrong reasons. And in this particular case, we've got strong economic growth. And so I think what you're seeing is yields sort of creeping up. Rate of change has not been that dramatic. And they're doing so because the economy is strong.
1: Gains in the S&P 500 and NASDAQ capped a volatile week driven by uncertainty about what industries will win and lose from artificial intelligence and by concerns about the U.S. war with Iran and a surge in U.S. Treasury yields. Microsoft rallied after the software giant unveiled several new capabilities in its Copilot app, including a coding tool and an always-on AI agent. The S&P 500 gained 39.28 points, or 0.51%, to end at 7,743.41 points, while the NASDAQ composite gained 129.34 points, or 0.48%, to 27,068.72. The Dow Jones Industrial Average rose 478.64 points, or 0.93%, to 51,828.62.
0: I have clients who are really concerned about the midterms, and I counsel them, do not invest your politics, because when you do, you will inevitably make a mistake. You can make money in any kind of a regime in the U.S. So just pay attention to earnings growth. The wall of worry is there, but until we start to see a deceleration into negative earnings growth, we're in a bull market environment, and you should stay invested.
1: Global crude steel production fell 1.2% year-on-year in August, while Turkey maintained strong growth in its output over the first 8 months of the year. World steel production totaled 144.2 million tons in August, according to data from the World Steel Association. The decline was driven partly by China, the world's largest steel producer, where output dropped 3.7% year-on-year to 74.6 million tons. India, meanwhile, increased its August production by 4.6%, while output in the United States also recorded annual growth. Turkey produced 3.4 million tons of crude steel in August.

0: representing a marginal 0.4% decline compared with the same month last year. The country's longer-term performance remains stronger, with crude steel production rising 6.8% year-on-year to 26.6 million tons in the January-August period. That increase came as global crude steel production declined 0.7% over the same eight-month period to around 1.2 billion tons. China's eight-month output fell 3.1%, while India and the United States recorded increases of 6% and 5.5%, respectively. Turkey's growth therefore contrasted with the overall decline in global steel output, maintaining positive momentum in one of the country's key industrial sectors.
1: Ziraat Bank is with you all around the world.

0: analizza la, quando analizzo la partita, analizzo la squadra, e analizzo la squadra e malvolentieri i singoli, lo sapete. 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
1: Well, the news is not good because Kilian will have to go home. He has a tendon injury to the knee, so we're not going to take risks. It's unfortunately a small worry, but he will have to return, and then after that, I think we were satisfied for a first match in any case, to have been able to win, to have won tonight in a challenging environment. And we are really happy with this victory after 3 or 4 training sessions. It shows good things are to come. We're going to continue to work, but now we will have to rest. Well, we have plenty of things still to work on, but we can be satisfied after 3 or 4 training sessions together. I think we must simply tell ourselves that it's part of the normal process. And I'm glad with what I have seen at any rate. The things we put in place, for example, under high pressure. We've done well when we lost the ball. We tried to recover the ball very fast. There are things that we've put in place that were interesting. And above all, we kept the team's equilibrium throughout the match. We know that we are good with the ball, and we also have to be without the ball. Because when we face good teams, we have to maintain the team's balance. And we did throughout the match. Tout au long du match.
2: Real Madrid lost in the opening round of the EuroLeague against Dubai Basketball on the road in a match marked by intense equality, low accuracy, and continuous lead changes. Real Madrid entered the final 3 minutes with a 6-point lead, but the host's surge forced them to play for the win on the final possession, and Feliz missed. Maladon, with 11 points and a performance index rating of 16, was the standout player for Pedro Martinez's squad. The host started the game stronger, playing more aggressively and seeking points near the hoop through Bacon's drives. Madrid was off target early on, which forced them to exert greater effort during the rest of the first quarter. The introduction of Maladon and Sarr gave Real Madrid more momentum, and with a 9-0 run in their favor, they took the lead. Points from Shingelia in the final minute left the score at 20-16.

Barcelona defeated Anadolu Efes 89-82 in their opening game Thursday of the EuroLeague season after overcoming a 13-point first quarter deficit. The Turkish side raced to a 17-4 lead and forced Barcelona into an early timeout before ending the opening quarter 25-16. Barcelona cut the deficit to 5 early in the second period, but Efes responded to restore a 35-25 advantage. The hosts then mounted a strong comeback, reducing the gap to 36-34 before taking a 45-44 lead into halftime. Dario Brizuela scored 13 points in the second quarter. Efes responded after the break, leveling the game at 55-55 midway through the third quarter before regaining the lead and entering the final period 67-63. The lead changed hands several times in a closely contested fourth before Justin Robinson's three-pointer gave Barcelona an 86-82 advantage with 49 seconds remaining. The visiting side called a timeout, but on the ensuing possession, Mike James lost the ball, allowing Barcelona to control the closing seconds and seal the 89-82 victory. Brizuela led Barcelona with 20 points. Kevin Punter added 18. James finished with a game-high 22 points for the visitors, while Dario Saric contributed 17.

0: speaking to journalists at the Turkish House in New York, Turkish President Recep Tayyip Erdogan outlined Turkey's positions on major regional and global issues following his engagements at the 81st United Nations General Assembly. Erdogan said that the international system needs fundamental reform, arguing that the veto power held by five countries prevents fair representation and calling for a stronger and more effective UN General Assembly.
1: Today, we are talking about a United Nations in which the will of more than 190 countries is constrained by the veto power of five countries. It is impossible for this unjust structure to preserve global stability and peace, remain committed to the fundamental principles it has established, and fulfill its promise to humanity. That is why we say, let us abolish the veto mechanism. Let us move away from a United Nations model that protects only five members toward a mechanism that embraces all members. Let us make the General Assembly strong, powerful, and effective.
0: Turning to Gaza, Erdogan said that lasting peace in the Middle East requires an end to the bloodshed, a permanent ceasefire, and a dignified future for Palestinians on their own land.
1: There will be no lasting peace in the Middle East unless we stop the bloodshed in Gaza, make the ceasefire permanent, and ensure that Palestinians have a dignified future on their own land. The will that has emerged within the framework of the peace plan is important and valuable.
0: On the Iran conflict and the Strait of Hormuz, Erdogan said that Turkey opposes the closure of the waterway and considers freedom of navigation essential for global energy security and international trade.
1: We have made our position on this issue very clear. We oppose the closure of the Strait of Hormuz to shipping. Freedom of navigation through the Strait of Hormuz must be preserved because every escalation in the Strait of Hormuz directly affects not only the countries of the region, but also Europe, Asia, energy markets, transportation, and the daily lives of millions of people.
0: Erdogan also addressed the Russia-Ukraine war, saying that the Black Sea must not become another front and that Turkey is intensifying diplomatic efforts to restore safe navigation and reestablish the grain corridor.
1: We have clearly stated that we do not accept attacks on commercial vessels in the Black Sea, regardless of who carries them out, and that we expect the parties to act responsibly. We have now stepped up our efforts to reestablish the grain corridor. We are also accelerating our diplomatic steps toward this end.
0: On regional security, Erdogan described the Maka defense agreement as a strong step toward developing regionally driven solutions.
1: The Maka defense agreement is a strong step taken in the right direction. The foundations have been laid for a framework that will produce regionally driven solutions to the region's problems. We have all seen that those who come from outside and prescribe security formulas for our region often leave greater instability behind them.
0: Erdogan also said that Turkey expects progress on its return to the F-35 fighter jet program following discussions with U.S. President Donald Trump.
1: We also discussed this issue with Mr. Trump at NATO. He expressed a positive willingness regarding Turkey's return to the F-35 program. We now expect this willingness to translate into concrete steps. We are continuing our contacts on this issue. I believe we will achieve a result.
0: Turning to Iraq, Erdogan said that relations with Baghdad have gained positive momentum, with cooperation increasingly focused on the development road, bilateral trade, stability and prosperity as Iraqi state authority is strengthened in Sinjar.
1: As you know, Prime Minister Al-Zaidi made his first visit to Ankara. I can say that we have made a good start to the new period. I believe we will develop relations between the two countries and prosper together. As you know, in the Sinjar region, where the PKK has maintained a presence in Iraq for a long time, the authority of the Iraqi government will now prevail.
0: Erdogan also highlighted COP31, which Turkey will host in Antalya, saying that the summit should provide developing countries with a platform to voice their expectations and push for concrete action, including greater access to climate finance.
1: COP31 is not merely a climate conference. It is a platform where developing countries can make their voices heard, set out their expectations, and discuss concrete outcomes. Standing by and supporting countries facing difficulties in securing financing is also the responsibility of developed countries. Fighting climate change now requires action, not words.

0: Saudi Foreign Minister Prince Faisal bin Farhan, Pakistani Foreign Minister Ishaq Dar, and Turkish Foreign Minister Hakan Fidan held consultations at the headquarters of Saudi Arabia's permanent mission to the UN in New York. The ministers reviewed ongoing preparations for the Chiefs of Staff meeting, which will examine mechanisms for supporting Saudi Arabia in line with commitments under the defense pact. The Mecca Agreement stipulates that an attack against any one of its parties constitutes an attack against all parties. During the meeting, the ministers strongly condemned attacks attempting to target Mecca, as well as civilian and economic facilities in Saudi Arabia. They discussed the latest regional developments and stressed the importance of upholding international law, good neighborly relations, mutual respect for state sovereignty, and non-interference in internal affairs. They also underlined the importance of ensuring the security and freedom of maritime navigation. The ministers renewed their commitment to working towards sustainable peace and stability in the region, supporting efforts to de-escalate tensions and advancing peaceful solutions to ongoing crises.
1: Our urgent attention.
2: The latest Houthi escalation in Saudi Arabia threatens to push the region to the brink of all-out war. Here's why. Saudi Arabia is under attack. It's witnessed quite a lot of strikes over the last few weeks, strikes that really have hit its economy hard, its ability to supply oil to the world. And it's looking for allies. It's looking for allies that can, first of all, defend it. But there are increasingly also questions about whether this is something that can be resolved through defensive mechanisms and diplomacy, or whether we're going to see more military action in Yemen again. The Houthi-Saudi tensions really go back many years. The Houthis seized the capital, Sana'a, and much of the north of Yemen in 2014, which prompted a Saudi military intervention the next year and left the government split essentially between the Houthi-controlled north and the Saudi-backed government in Aden. These tensions kind of faded after a UN-brokered truce in 2022, but a lot of the underlying demands and underlying frustrations were never really resolved. Pakistan struck a mutual defense agreement with Saudi Arabia last year, essentially saying that if Saudi Arabia is attacked, Pakistan will come to its help. Pakistan has, over the last months, repeatedly warned Iran to rein in the Houthis, which it sees as an Iran-backed group, essentially, that's getting support.

defensive pact. A lot of the signals that have been given by the Saudi government, by Saudi officials over the last days have been that they're seeking for robust defense. They're hoping that Pakistan and Turkey will come to its support. Pakistan already has soldiers based in Saudi Arabia, already has weapons and other technology in the country to help Saudi Arabia defend itself. So the question here is, what else is Saudi Arabia looking for? And I'm sure this is something that's currently top of mind for a lot of people, a lot of government officials and military officials here in Islamabad.

The recent escalation in conflict and fighting on the west coast of Yemen in particular has had a devastating impact on children and their families. Children are often the most affected part of the population when a conflict occurs. And many, many children have been displaced by the recent fighting in Yemen. Of the total number of people displaced, almost one half are children. It's very important that when children are displaced, that some sort of normalcy is restored as quickly as possible. So UNICEF is providing support in this location in a number of sectors to provide health, nutrition, child protection, and education services. Also, behavioral change, hygiene promotion is very, very important. Speaking of education, it's extremely important that children recover the learning that they've lost because of fighting and displacement. So we are very pleased to have supported the establishment of temporary learning spaces in this IDP camp where children can start to catch up with their education. And this is one of many areas where our support will continue and expand.

China's President Xi Jinping and First Lady Peng Liyuan departed from Joint Base Andrews on Friday, September 25th, concluding a three-day visit to the United States. The trip highlighted personal diplomacy more than major economic breakthroughs between the world's two largest economies. U.S. President Donald Trump said the summit had produced great strides, while Xi described the relationship as one of strategic stability based on respect, fairness, and reciprocity. Trump added on Friday that he would meet with his Chinese counterpart Xi Jinping again in November in China and in December at the G20 in Florida, saying that Xi's visit to Washington this week had been a success and that much had been accomplished.

0: In that spirit of friendship, it's my honor to present President Xi with a gift made by an extraordinary American artist, one of the greatest in the world, and designed in personal collaboration with Melania and myself. And the bald eagle is a national symbol of the United States and an embodiment of the free and soaring spirit of America. And we hope it'll find a nice place, a wonderful place in Beijing. It's your honor.
1: 女士们、先生们、朋友们，温故而知新。今天中美关系又站在新的历史起点上，特朗普总统提出让美国再次伟大，带领美国人民取得了重要发展成就。中国正致力于实现中华民族伟大复兴。中国式现代化建设不断开创了新局面，这两个目标都很宏伟，完全可以相互成就。我们应当展现大国担当，顺应人民期盼和时代大势，探索一条大国正确相处的新路。

Alabama said on Friday it had reached a settlement with TikTok and its Chinese parent company, ByteDance, days before a scheduled trial over allegations that they made the platform addictive and misled consumers about its safety, marking TikTok's first settlement with a state as it battles similar claims nationwide. Under the settlement, Alabama will receive a minimum of $100 million due to the state within 45 days, with the potential to receive up to $300 million if certain conditions are met, the Alabama Attorney General's office said. TikTok also agreed to make changes to its platform, including implementing a two-hour daily time limit, pauses after 15 minutes of use, and improved checks on users' ages. Representatives for TikTok did not immediately respond to a request for comment. The trial, which had been scheduled to kick off Monday in Montgomery State Court and was expected to last 2 to 3 weeks, was expected to provide a rare look inside TikTok, which has settled prior cases selected for trial and sought to keep details of its operations from public view. Alabama's lawsuit was filed last year by State Attorney General Steve Marshall, a Republican. At least 27 other states and Washington, D.C. have also sued. TikTok has said it designed its platform with teen safety as a key priority and argued that Section 230 of the Federal Communications Decency Act shields online platforms from liability over user-generated content. Alabama had claimed TikTok's endless stream of videos makes it the most addictive social media platform and that its algorithm pushes young users toward increasingly intense content about violence and self-harm, contributing to a teen mental health crisis and causing the number of emergency room visits for self-harm in the state to skyrocket. The lawsuit accused TikTok of falsely claiming it limits access to sexual and violent content for young users in order to have its app rated safe for teens in app stores run by Google, Apple, and Microsoft, and of misleading users about the Chinese government's access to U.S. users' data. The state sought penalties and other relief.

The theme of this session calls upon us to restore trust. But trust cannot be restored by simple words alone. It must be earned through action, through behavior. We will restore trust when rivers become lifelines of cooperation, not fault lines of conflict. We will restore trust when those who fueled the climate crisis protect those who suffer most from its devastating consequences. And above all, trust will be restored when the guns are silenced and replaced by handshakes, embraces, and smiles. Unfortunately, in February this year, conflict engulfed Gulf, along with wider Middle East. Precious lives were lost. Economies suffered. Critical maritime routes, particularly the Strait of Hormuz, came under severe pressure. At this critical moment, Pakistan chose to act swiftly. Through concerted efforts, Pakistan successfully brought Washington and Tehran under one roof in Islamabad. From the Islamabad talks to the Islamabad Memorandum of Understanding, many historic steps were taken to bring an end to this serious conflict. Ladies and gentlemen, water must never be weaponized. Rivers should nourish nations, not divide them. Therefore, any attempt to stop, impede, or divert Pakistan's share of the waters will be treated as an act of war. India must make no mistake about it.

0: First of all, Mester Svee, the average temperature is minus 9. 5 months a year, it's pitch black. And that's during the winter time.
1: A small Danish military detachment has quietly kept watch for decades at Mester Svee. Currently, only 3 soldiers maintain the facility, which was built to house 150 in the 1960s. A place as remote and cold as you can find in the world, says former officer Anders Ibsen. He should know. He used to be part of Denmark's elite Sirius dog patrol unit, which uses the outpost to resupply.
0: So Mester Svee is located in the biggest national park in the world, in northeast Greenland, this area. And this area is the size of France and Germany combined. 27 people live there. There is 17 kilometers of road. In the southern part of this huge area, Mester Svee is located.
1: It oversees the stretch of ocean between Greenland, Iceland and Britain, the GIUK gap that Russia's northern fleet must cross to reach the Atlantic. Controlling this choke point is critical for NATO to contain Russian naval power. Under a new defence agreement, Washington will be allowed to establish a new base at Mester Svee, which has an airstrip long enough for military transport planes to land, and at Narsarsuaq in southern Greenland.
2: I want more military presence, especially in the east coast of Greenland.
1: In Copenhagen, a member of the Greenlandic Parliament, Justus Hansen, welcomes the expansion.
2: Because it is so isolated, remote, it's the port also for the Europe through this gap between Greenland and especially Iceland, the Faroe Island and Norway. So, yeah. And establishing a base there is obvious to, accommodate, of course, interference from Russia, China and so on. In the income of taxes and so on, will benefit the whole country. And of course, East Greenland, we really need that new money.
1: The US has made no public announcement about its plans for the base at Mester Svee. It's a location with great strategic value and some of the harshest conditions, says Ibsen, the former officer.
0: The average snowfall is between 2 and 5 meters. So when it's snowing, you're basically removing the snow 24/7. So just staying alive and working takes a lot of your time.

I can tell you that we remain gravely concerned by the continued deterioration of the security situation in northern Ethiopia and the expansion of the fighting along multiple fronts. We are particularly troubled by reports of the use of drones as well as incidents of harm to civilians. Once again, we urge all parties to exercise maximum restraint and address their differences through dialogue. The Secretary General is following developments closely and continues to engage on this issue with leaders in New York, all in support of de-escalation and dialogue. On the humanitarian front, our OCHA colleagues tell us that escalation of conflict in northern Ethiopia risks adding to already substantial humanitarian needs, including for people displaced by previous fighting in Tigray. The area impacted is also experiencing below average rainfall linked to the ongoing El Nino phenomena. We, along with our partners, are continuing regular humanitarian operations where security allows in Tigray. However, insecurity is already affecting our operations. This past Sunday, a drone strike in northwestern Tigray hit a truck carrying critical food assistance for internally displaced people. Road closures in some areas have paused or displaced planned humanitarian movements. Our humanitarian colleagues add that operations in the north, particularly in parts of Amhara, are already facing significant constraints due to insecurity, including the seizure of humanitarian vehicles and other assets by armed groups. Partners also report major disruptions to phone and internet access in Tigray, which constrains humanitarian operations as well as economic life. We stress that all parties must ensure safe and unhindered access for humanitarian partners to reach those in need wherever they may be.

0: In central Sudan, the destruction is one sign of how the country's war keeps reaching civilians. Residents say the paramilitary Rapid Support Forces, or RSF, have stepped up drone attacks on government-held towns along one of the war's main front lines. A strike on this courthouse in Umruwaba earlier this month killed around 10 people and wounded dozens, according to the rights group Emergency Lawyers. Among the wounded was Salah Bakhet. He said he was working near the court's main entrance when the drone struck, leaving him with shrapnel wounds and fractures. A day later, a drone strike on this college in Al Obeid killed a security guard and damaged 8 classrooms, according to its dean. Students had taken exams there only a day before. They returned to find their classrooms in ruins and fragments of the drones scattered across the campus. One student, Omnia Abul Ghassim, said she feels her dreams and her future have been destroyed. Drones have increasingly become a weapon of choice in Sudan's 3.5-year-old civil war, used by both the RSF and the Sudanese army. The United Nations says drone attacks by both sides killed more than 1,000 civilians in the first half of this year. The RSF did not respond to a request for comment, but has said it does not intentionally target civilians. But the war is also putting civilians under growing economic pressure. In army-controlled territory, the Sudanese pound has lost nearly half its value since the start of the summer. Before the war, the pound traded at about 600 to 1 U.S. dollar. On the black market this week, the pound traded at around 7,500 Sudanese pounds to the dollar. The country's largest bank offers a rate of 4,200 pounds. The currency collapse is raising the cost of basic goods and eroding what people can afford to buy. Suleiman Baldo, head of the Sudanese Transparency and Policy Tracker, says the war has led to a de facto partition of the country.
1: This partition is not only territorial, that's to say areas that are controlled by the Rapid Support Forces in the western half of Sudan and by the Sudan Armed Forces in the rest of the country. It has led to an economic partition as well.
0: Major exports like gold, livestock, and agricultural goods are produced in areas held by the RSF, limiting revenues available to army-aligned authorities. Sudan's finance minister acknowledges civilians are suffering, particularly those on fixed salaries, and says both the war and reconstruction require large amounts of foreign currency. For ordinary Sudanese, the war's costs are being felt not only on the front lines, but in what their money can still buy.
2: The COVID-19 pandemic was the most severe global health crisis in a century. It killed at least 20 million people and wiped more than $10 trillion from the global economy. It exposed and exacerbated fault lines in global health security. It taught the world many painful lessons. It's essential that the world learns those lessons, because the next pandemic is not a matter of if, but when. The pandemic agreement will help us to be better coordinated, and the whole system will be better governed. I can say with these initiatives, the world can be better prepared, but still we are very vulnerable, because these are the 12 things are under construction yet. And we are still vulnerable, and one of the fears is, which wakes me up at night, it could be a respiratory pathogen may emerge. We're asking our member states, please conclude the PUBS annex, the pathogen access and benefit sharing,

And please start the ratification process of the pandemic agreement. And let's really prepare the world for any eventualities. Countries are investing a lot of money, trillions. I think last year's military expenditure globally was $2.7 trillion. Trillions in security to kill each other. While investment in health security to prevent a virus or to manage a virus, which is an enemy to all humanity, is being ignored.

0: Bangkok's governor on Saturday declared Thailand's capital city a disaster-affected zone after residents woke to widespread flooding, with some roads inundated and more rain forecast over the weekend. The city has experienced more than 24 hours of continuous rainfall, exceeding 150 millimeters, 5.91 inches in some areas, with the weather agency forecasting thunderstorms and heavy to very heavy rain through the weekend. Flooding in business and residential districts, particularly areas near canals, range from ankle to knee deep. Residents rush to convenience stores to stock up on food supplies, while some drivers move their vehicles onto bridges to escape rising water. Bangkok Governor Chadchart Sittipunt said the situation poses a risk to people's lives as well as damage to public and private property. The government has issued an emergency advisory urging residents living near canals to move their possessions to higher ground.
1: Soaring ocean temperatures are transforming life in Europe's seas and the lives of the people who depend on it, according to scientists, researchers and fishing industry sources. Fishermen in Brixham in England's County Devon are seeing the effects of this year's record ocean warming. Masses of octopuses are showing up in the English Channel.
2: Yeah, there's been massive landings. As you've probably read, there was one week where we had 200,000 kilos for the week.
1: Ian Perks says they've given some fishermen and sales a boost.
2: The octopus has been great for our business. We already export throughout Spain or throughout Europe. So it's just given us and the fishermen a bit of a shot in the arm to have another non-quota species.
1: Trouble is, they're eating the traditional catch of lobster, crab and scallops. Previously, octopus larvae couldn't survive the frigid temperatures, but since 2022, Reuters analysis found the English Channel has been under heatwave conditions for around 6 months out of the year on average. Marine heatwaves are defined as five or more days of unusually warm water. Marine biologist Katie Smith has been monitoring temperatures in Plymouth Sound.
3: We should be sitting at around 16.5 degrees, possibly 17 degrees, but we're actually sitting much nearer 20 degrees, and this has been going on for several months now. So since late June, we've seen temperatures increasing to about 5 degrees above what we're expecting.
1: Scientists warn climate change is making marine heatwaves more frequent and intense. Across Europe, sea surface temperatures from June to August were the warmest they've been in 45 years of reliable data, averaging 70.9 degrees Fahrenheit. One scientist told Reuters the speed of change was surprising, with temperature records broken almost every day. The cool waters of the Bay of Biscay once gave life to great forests of kelp that sustained northern Spain's small-scale fisheries. Manuel Ángel Reyriz González is the president of the local fishermen's guild. His way of life has sustained his community for generations, but is now threatened by warming seas. He says kelp forests are disappearing, and species like triggerfish and others arrive with the wave of warmth. They prey on local fish and crustaceans. Teaming up with scientists and environmental activists, locals are trying to restore the underwater forests. Rocks with kelp seedlings grown in laboratories on them are being thrown into the bay. José Manuel Rico Ordaz, a marine ecologist from the University of Oviedo, estimates roughly 95%

0: Yeni dönemde köprü imajının yerine
1: in this new period I believe it will be more appropriate and accurate to replace the image of Turkey as a bridge with an image of a hub where different routes intersect and converge. Bridges should of course continue to exist, but at the same time we should also become a hub. I believe the goal and vision of becoming a hub where different routes originate and converge remains highly valuable in this period. At this point, I can say that we are discussing new corridors and new routes. One of them is, of course, the Middle Corridor, which together with the Zengezur route connects the Turkic states and extends as far as East Asia, bringing Europe and Asia together. The second is the development road corridor, which runs along the north-south route as a highway extending all the way to the Persian Gulf. This corridor is also highly relevant to the region and particularly to the southeastern Turkey, making the development road corridor extremely important. Recent developments in the Strait of Hormuz and the related discussions have further increased the importance of this corridor. Another corridor that requires more work is the historic Hijaz Railway Corridor, which extends from Turkey through Syria and Jordan and onward to Saudi Arabia. I would like to emphasize that it is very important for our business community and public institutions to develop new ideas and projects along this corridor as well. Turkey holds a unique position within this entire network of relations.
0: Bütün bu ilişkiler ağı içerisinde özel bir konuma sahip.

0: I think the market's up today on optimism over oil. I know most people think that it's, interest rates are coming in a little bit, but they really haven't. I don't think market's moving on interest rates, even though that's what everyone thinks. I think it's actually oil. Interest rates only matter when they move quickly or for the wrong reasons. And in this particular case, we've got strong economic growth. And so I think what you're seeing is yields sort of creeping up. Rate of change has not been that dramatic. And they're doing so because the economy is strong.
1: Gains in the S&P 500 and NASDAQ capped a volatile week driven by uncertainty about what industries will win and lose from artificial intelligence and by concerns about the U.S. war with Iran and a surge in U.S. Treasury yields. Microsoft rallied after the software giant unveiled several new capabilities in its Copilot app, including a coding tool and an always-on AI agent. The S&P 500 gained 39.28 points, or 0.51%, to end at 7,743.41 points, while the NASDAQ composite gained 129.34 points, or 0.48%, to 27,068.72. The Dow Jones Industrial Average rose 478.64 points, or 0.93%, to 51,828.62.
0: I have clients who are really concerned about the midterms, and I counsel them, do not invest your politics, because when you do, you will inevitably make a mistake. You can make money in any kind of a regime in the U.S. So just pay attention to earnings growth. The wall of worry is there, but until we start to see a deceleration into negative earnings growth, we're in a bull market environment, and you should stay invested.
1: Global crude steel production fell 1.2% year-on-year in August, while Turkey maintained strong growth in its output over the first 8 months of the year. World steel production totaled 144.2 million tons in August, according to data from the World Steel Association. The decline was driven partly by China, the world's largest steel producer, where output dropped 3.7% year-on-year to 74.6 million tons. India, meanwhile, increased its August production by 4.6%, while output in the United States also recorded annual growth. Turkey produced 3.4 million tons of crude steel in August, representing a marginal 0.4% decline compared with the same month last year. The country's longer-term performance remains stronger, with crude steel production rising 6.8% year-on-year to 26.6 million tons in the January-August period. That increase came as global crude steel production declined 0.7% over the same 8 month period to around 1.2 billion tons. China's 8 month output fell 3.1%, while India and the United States recorded increases of 6% and 5.5%, respectively. Turkey's growth therefore contrasted with the overall decline in global steel output, maintaining positive momentum in one of the country's key industrial sectors.
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0: 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fatto una grandissima partita e non meritavano assolutamente la sconfitta.
1: Well, the news is not good because Kylian will have to go home. He has a tendon injury to the knee, so we're not going to take risks. It's unfortunately a small worry, but he will have to return, and then after that, I think we were satisfied for a first match in any case, to have been able to win, to have won tonight in a challenging environment. And we are really happy with this victory after 3 or 4 training sessions. It shows good things are to come. We're going to continue to work, but now we will have to rest. Well, we have plenty of things still to work on, but we can be satisfied after 3 or 4 training sessions together. I think we must simply tell ourselves that it's part of the normal process. And I'm glad with what I have seen at any rate. The things we put in place, for example, under high pressure. We've done well when we lost the ball. We tried to recover the ball very fast. There are things that we put in place that were interesting. And above all, we kept the team's equilibrium throughout the match. We know that we are good with the ball, and we also have to be without the ball. Because when we face good teams, we have to maintain the team's balance. And we did throughout the match. Tout au long du match.
2: Real Madrid lost in the opening round of the EuroLeague against Dubai Basketball on the road in a match marked by intense equality, low accuracy, and continuous lead changes. Real Madrid entered the final 3 minutes with a 6-point lead, but the host's surge forced them to play for the win on the final possession, and Feliz missed. Maladon, with 11 points and a performance index rating of 16, was the standout player for Pedro Martinez's squad. The host started the game stronger, playing more aggressively and seeking points near the hoop through Bacon's drives. Madrid was off target early on, which forced them to exert greater effort during the rest of the first quarter. The introduction of Maladon and Sarr gave Real Madrid more momentum, and with a 9-0 run in their favor, they took the lead. Points from Shingelia in the final minute left the score at 20-16.

Barcelona defeated Anadolu Efes 89-82 in their opening game Thursday of the EuroLeague season after overcoming a 13-point first quarter deficit. The Turkish side raced to a 17-4 lead and forced Barcelona into an early timeout before ending the opening quarter 25-16. Barcelona cut the deficit to 5 early in the second period

but Ephes responded to restore a 35-25 advantage. The hosts then mounted a strong comeback, reducing the gap to 36-34 before taking a 45-44 lead into halftime. Dario Brizuela scored 13 points in the second quarter. Ephes responded after the break, leveling the game at 55-55 midway through the third quarter before regaining the lead and entering the final period 67-63. The lead changed hands several times in a closely contested fourth before Justin Robinson's three-pointer gave Barcelona an 86-82 advantage with 49 seconds remaining. The visiting side called a timeout, but on the ensuing possession, Mike James lost the ball, allowing Barcelona to control the closing seconds and seal the 89-82 victory. Brizuela led Barcelona with 20 points. Kevin Punter added 18. James finished with a game-high 22 points for the visitors, while Dario Saric contributed 17.

Founded in 1999 in Vienna, Austria, Vakıf Bank International AG operates branches in Vienna, Frankfurt, and Cologne, as well as a representative office in Budapest, employing 73 staff members. The bank plays a significant role in strengthening economic relations and foreign trade between Turkey, Austria, and Germany. It primarily focuses on financing the commercial activities of its corporate clients and investing in bonds. With a strong capital and liquidity structure, the bank reached a total asset size of 991 million euro by the end of 2024. Thanks to its strong brand recognition, it serves approximately 13,000 customers across a broad base.

The world is full of fear, getting whatever it wants. It only cares for five of its children. An enigma. Summoning armies of terror. Instead of wind, rain, or snow, it strangles the poor with oil and spreads death on its soil. Not you nor others. The rich will understand. They tell when it will fail and when and how high it will rise. Before you, there were others who stood.

stood strong and brave. And you were blown away like straw. It liked the ones with weak faith. But True Life liked the brave ones. But now, you stand before me, challenging, rejecting terror. You come with crowds following you. You are aware of everything. And now you know nothing is as powerful as the truth. A News.

I'm Sudoza with your global weather update. Let's start. We begin in Europe, where light clouds continue to sweep quickly across the region. Bucharest will be cloudy, reaching 22 degrees. Athens is partly cloudy at 25. Farther west, temperatures have started to fall. Moscow is cloudy at 13 degrees, and London is partly cloudy at 22. Across the Balkans, autumn has begun. Zagreb is partly cloudy at 18 degrees, while Sarajevo is rainy at 12. It's getting warmer for the Middle East, though. Beirut is partly cloudy at 29 degrees, and Gaza has similar weather and temperature. In South Asia, Baku is at 24 degrees, and New Delhi is partly cloudy at 33. Farther east, Shanghai is partly cloudy at 31, while Jakarta has similar weather at 36. Across Africa, Tripoli is cloudy at 26 degrees. Cape Town has similar weather at 22. In North America, Mexico City will be cloudy at 26 degrees. New York has similar weather for today. In South America, Rio de Janeiro has thunderstorms at 30 degrees, while Santiago is cloudy at 21. Across Oceania, Sydney will be partly cloudy, and Melbourne is cloudy at 21 degrees. That's the latest global weather update. Stay tuned for more news on forecasts here on ANews.

0: Speaking to journalists at the Turkish House in New York, Turkish President Recep Tayyip Erdogan outlined Turkey's positions on major regional and global issues following his engagements at the 81st United Nations General Assembly. Erdogan said that the international system needs fundamental reform, arguing that the veto power held by five countries prevents fair representation and calling for a stronger and more effective UN General Assembly.
1: Today, we are talking about a United Nations in which the will of more than 190 countries is constrained by the veto power of five countries. It is impossible for this unjust structure to preserve global stability and peace, remain committed to the fundamental principles it has established, and fulfill its promise to humanity. That is why we say, let us abolish the veto mechanism. Let us move away from a United Nations model that protects only five members toward a mechanism that embraces all members. Let us make the General Assembly strong, powerful, and effective.
0: Turning to Gaza, Erdogan said that lasting peace in the Middle East requires an end to the bloodshed, a permanent ceasefire, and a dignified future for Palestinians on their own land.
1: There will be no lasting peace in the Middle East unless we stop the bloodshed in Gaza, make the ceasefire permanent, and ensure that Palestinians have a dignified future on their own land. The will that has emerged within the framework of the peace plan is important and valuable.
0: On the Iran conflict and the Strait of Hormuz, Erdogan said that Turkey opposes the closure of the waterway and considers freedom of navigation essential for global energy security and international trade.
1: We have made our position on this issue very clear. We oppose the closure of the Strait of Hormuz to shipping. Freedom of navigation through the Strait of Hormuz must be preserved because every escalation in the Strait of Hormuz directly affects not only the countries of the region, but also Europe, Asia, energy markets, transportation, and the daily lives of millions of people.
0: Erdogan also addressed the Russia-Ukraine war, saying that the Black Sea must not become another front and that Turkey is intensifying diplomatic efforts to restore safe navigation and reestablish the grain corridor.
1: We have clearly stated that we do not accept attacks on commercial vessels in the Black Sea, regardless of who carries them out, and that we expect the parties to act responsibly. We have now stepped up our efforts to reestablish the grain corridor. We are also accelerating our diplomatic steps toward this end.
0: On regional security, Erdogan described the Maka defense agreement as a strong step toward developing regionally driven solutions.
1: The Maka defense agreement is a strong step taken in the right direction. The foundations have been laid for a framework that will produce regionally driven solutions to the region's problems. We have all seen that those who come from outside and prescribe security formulas for our region often leave greater instability behind them.
0: Erdogan also said that Turkey expects progress on its return to the F-35 fighter jet program following discussions with U.S. President Donald Trump.
1: We also discussed this issue with Mr. Trump at NATO. He expressed a positive willingness regarding Turkey's return to the F-35 program. We now expect this willingness to translate into concrete steps. We are continuing our contacts on this issue. I believe we will achieve a result.
0: Turning to Iraq, Erdogan said that relations with Baghdad have gained positive momentum, with cooperation increasingly focused on the development road, bilateral trade, stability and prosperity as Iraqi state authority is strengthened in Sinjar.
1: As you know, Prime Minister al-Zaidi made his first visit to Ankara. I can say that we have made a good start to the new period. I believe we will develop relations between the two countries and prosper together. As you know, in the Sinjar region, where the PKK has maintained a presence in Iraq for a long time, the authority of the Iraqi government will now prevail.
0: Erdogan also highlighted COP31, which Turkey will host in Antalya, saying that the summit should provide developing countries with a platform to voice their expectations and push for concrete action, including greater access to climate finance.
1: COP31 is not merely a climate conference. It is a platform where developing countries can make their voices heard, set out their expectations, and discuss concrete outcomes. Standing by and supporting countries facing difficulties in securing financing is also the responsibility of developed countries. Fighting climate change now requires action, not words.

0: Saudi Foreign Minister Prince Faisal bin Farhan, Pakistani Foreign Minister Ishaq Dar, and Turkish Foreign Minister Hakan Fidan held consultations at the headquarters of Saudi Arabia's permanent mission to the UN in New York. The ministers reviewed ongoing preparations for the Chiefs of Staff meeting, which will examine mechanisms for supporting Saudi Arabia in line with commitments under the defense pact. The Mecca Agreement stipulates that an attack against any one of its parties constitutes an attack against all parties. During the meeting, the ministers strongly condemned attacks attempting to target Mecca, as well as civilian and economic facilities in Saudi Arabia. They discussed the latest regional developments and stressed the importance of upholding international law, good neighborly relations, mutual respect for state sovereignty, and non-interference in internal affairs. They also underlined the importance of ensuring the security and freedom of maritime navigation. The ministers renewed their commitment to working towards sustainable peace and stability in the region, supporting efforts to de-escalate tensions and advancing peaceful solutions to ongoing crises.
1: Our urgent attention.
2: The latest Houthi escalation in Saudi Arabia threatens to push the region to the brink of all-out war. Here's why. Saudi Arabia is under attack. It's witnessed quite a lot of strikes over the last few weeks. Strikes that really have hit its economy hard, its ability to supply oil to the world. And it's looking for allies. It's looking for allies that can, first of all, defend it. But there are increasingly also questions about whether this is something that can be resolved through defensive mechanisms and diplomacy, or whether we're going to see more military action in Yemen again. The Houthi-Saudi tensions really go back many years. The Houthis seized the capital, Sana'a, and much of the north of Yemen in 2014, which prompted a Saudi military intervention the next year and left the government split essentially between the Houthi-controlled north and the Saudi-backed government in Aden. These tensions kind of faded after a UN-brokered truce in 2022, but a lot of the underlying demands and underlying frustrations were never really resolved. Pakistan struck a mutual defense agreement with Saudi Arabia last year, essentially saying that if Saudi Arabia is attacked, Pakistan will come to its help. Pakistan has, over the last months, repeatedly warned Iran to rein in the Houthis, which it sees as an Iran-backed group, essentially, that's getting support and advice from the Iranians. We've heard from multiple officials that this message has been delivered to Iran on multiple occasions, including directly by the army chief, Pakistani army chief, Asim Munir. Iran obviously has a critical role to play. It's currently unclear in what form this Mecca Pact would be activated. All the parties involved in it, Turkey, Saudi Arabia, and Pakistan have said that it's

The recent escalation in conflict and fighting on the west coast of Yemen in particular has had a devastating impact on children and their families. Children are often the most affected part of the population when a conflict occurs. And many, many children have been displaced by the recent fighting in Yemen. Of the total number of people displaced, almost one half are children. It's very important that when children are displaced, that some sort of normalcy is restored as quickly as possible. So UNICEF is providing support in this location in a number of sectors to provide health, nutrition, child protection, and education services. Also, behavioral change, hygiene promotion is very, very important. Speaking of education, it's extremely important that children recover the learning that they've lost because of fighting and displacement. So we are very pleased to have supported the establishment of temporary learning spaces in this IDP camp where children can start to catch up with their education. And this is one of many areas where our support will continue and expand.

China's President Xi Jinping and First Lady Peng Liyuan departed from Joint Base Andrews on Friday, September 25th, concluding a three-day visit to the United States. The trip highlighted personal diplomacy more than major economic breakthroughs between the world's two largest economies. U.S. President Donald Trump said the summit had produced great strides, while Xi described the relationship as one of strategic stability based on respect, fairness, and reciprocity. Trump added on Friday that he would meet with his Chinese counterpart Xi Jinping again in November in China and in December at the G20 in Florida, saying that Xi's visit to Washington this week had been a success and that much had been accomplished.

0: In that spirit of friendship, it's my honor to present President Xi with a gift made by an extraordinary American artist, one of the greatest in the world, and designed in personal collaboration with Melania and myself. And the bald eagle is a national symbol of the United States and an embodiment of the free and soaring spirit of America. And we hope it'll find a nice place, a wonderful place in Beijing. It's your honor.
1: 女士们、先生们、朋友们，温故而知新。今天中美关系又站在新的历史起点上，特朗普总统提出让美国再次伟大，带领美国人民取得了重要发展成就。中国正致力于实现中华民族伟大复兴。中国式现代化建设不断开创了新局面，这两个目标都很宏伟，完全可以相互成就。我们应当展现大国担当，顺应人民期盼和时代大势，探索一条大国正确相处的新路。

Alabama said on Friday it had reached a settlement with TikTok and its Chinese parent company, ByteDance, days before a scheduled trial over allegations that they made the platform addictive and misled consumers about its safety, marking TikTok's first settlement with a state as it battles similar claims nationwide. Under the settlement, Alabama will receive a minimum of $100 million due to the state within 45 days, with the potential to receive up to $300 million.

million if certain conditions are met, the Alabama Attorney General's office said. TikTok also agreed to make changes to its platform, including implementing a two-hour daily time limit, pauses after 15 minutes of use, and improved checks on users' ages. Representatives for TikTok did not immediately respond to a request for comment. The trial, which had been scheduled to kick off Monday in Montgomery State Court and was expected to last 2 to 3 weeks, was expected to provide a rare look inside TikTok, which has settled prior cases selected for trial and sought to keep details of its operations from public view. Alabama's lawsuit was filed last year by State Attorney General Steve Marshall, a Republican. At least 27 other states and Washington, D.C. have also sued. TikTok has said it designed its platform with teen safety as a key priority and argued that Section 230 of the Federal Communications Decency Act shields online platforms from liability over user-generated content. Alabama had claimed TikTok's endless stream of videos makes it the most addictive social media platform and that its algorithm pushes young users toward increasingly intense content about violence and self-harm, contributing to a teen mental health crisis and causing the number of emergency room visits for self-harm in the state to skyrocket. The lawsuit accused TikTok of falsely claiming it limits access to sexual and violent content for young users in order to have its app rated safe for teens in app stores run by Google, Apple, and Microsoft, and of misleading users about the Chinese government's access to U.S. users' data. The state sought penalties and other relief.

The theme of this session calls upon us to restore trust. But trust cannot be restored by simple words alone. It must be earned through action, through behavior. We will restore trust when rivers become lifelines of cooperation, not fault lines of conflict. We will restore trust when those who fueled the climate crisis protect those who suffer most from its devastating consequences. And above all, trust will be restored when the guns are silenced and replaced by handshakes, embraces, and smiles. Unfortunately, in February this year, conflict engulfed Gulf, along with wider Middle East. Precious lives were lost. Economies suffered. Critical maritime routes, particularly the Strait of Hormuz, came under severe pressure. At this critical moment, Pakistan chose to act swiftly. Through concerted efforts, Pakistan successfully brought Washington and Tehran under one roof in Islamabad. From the Islamabad talks to the Islamabad Memorandum of Understanding, many historic steps were taken to bring an end to this serious conflict. Ladies and gentlemen, water must never be weaponized. Rivers should nourish nations, not divide them. Therefore, any attempt to stop, impede, or divert Pakistan's share of the waters will be treated as an act of war. India must make no mistake about it.

0: first of all, Mestersvi, the average temperature is -9 5 months a year. It's pitch black, and that's during the winter time.
1: A small Danish military detachment has quietly kept watch for decades.

0: Mestersvig. Currently, only 3 soldiers maintain the facility, which was built to house 150 in the 1960s. A place as remote and cold as you can find in the world, says former officer Anders Ibsen. He should know. He used to be part of Denmark's elite Sirius dog patrol unit, which uses the outpost to resupply.
1: So Mestersvig is located in the biggest national park in the world in northeast Greenland, this area. And this area is the size of France and Germany combined. 27 people live there. There is 17 kilometers of road. In the southern part of this huge area, Mestersvig is located.
0: It oversees the stretch of ocean between Greenland, Iceland and Britain, the GIUK gap, that Russia's northern fleet must cross to reach the Atlantic. Controlling this choke point is critical for NATO to contain Russian naval power. Under a new defence agreement, Washington will be allowed to establish a new base at Mestersvig, which has an airstrip long enough for military transport planes to land, and at Narsarsuaq in southern Greenland.
2: I want more military presence, especially in the east coast of Greenland.
0: In Copenhagen, a member of the Greenlandic Parliament, Justus Hansen, welcomes the expansion.
2: Because it is so isolated, remote, it's the port also for the Europe through this gap between Greenland and especially Iceland, the Faroe Island and Norway. So, yeah. And establishing a base there is obvious to accommodate, of course, interference from Russia, China and so on. In income of taxes and so on, will benefit the whole country. And of course, East Greenland, we will need that new money.
0: The US has made no public announcement about its plans for the base at Mestersvig. It's a location with great strategic value and some of the harshest conditions, says Ibsen, the former officer.
1: The average snowfall is between 2 and 5 meters. So when it's snowing, you're basically removing the snow 24/7. So just staying alive and working takes a lot of your time.

I can tell you that we remain gravely concerned by the continued deterioration of the security situation in northern Ethiopia and the expansion of the fighting along multiple fronts. We are particularly troubled by reports of the use of drones as well as incidents of harm to civilians. Once again, we urge all parties to exercise maximum restraint and address their differences through dialogue. The Secretary General is following developments closely and continues to engage on this issue with leaders in New York, all in support of de-escalation and dialogue. On the humanitarian front, our OCHA colleagues tell us that escalation of conflict in northern Ethiopia risks adding to already substantial humanitarian needs, including for people displaced by previous fighting in Tigray. The area impacted is also experiencing below-average rainfall linked to the ongoing El Nino phenomena. We, along with our partners, are continuing regular humanitarian operations where security allows in Tigray. However, insecurity is already affecting our operations. This past Sunday, a drone strike in northwestern Tigray hit a truck carrying critical food assistance for internally displaced people. Road closures in some areas have paused or displaced planned humanitarian movements. Our humanitarian colleagues add that operations in the north, particularly in parts of Amhara, are already facing significant constraints due to insecurity, including the seizure of humanitarian vehicles and other assets by armed groups. Partners also report major disruptions to phone and internet access in Tigray, which constrains humanitarian operations as well as economic life. We stress that all parties must ensure safe and unhindered access for humanitarian partners to reach those in need wherever they may be.

In central Sudan, the destruction is one sign of how the country's war keeps reaching civilians. Residents say the paramilitary Rapid Support Forces, or RSF, have stepped up drone attacks.

0: attacks on government-held towns along one of the war's main front lines. A strike on this courthouse in Umbruwaba earlier this month killed around 10 people and wounded dozens, according to the rights group Emergency Lawyers. Among the wounded was Salah Bakhet. He said he was working near the court's main entrance when the drone struck, leaving him with shrapnel wounds and fractures. A day later, a drone strike on this college in Al Obeid killed a security guard and damaged 8 classrooms, according to its dean. Students had taken exams there only a day before. They returned to find their classrooms in ruins and fragments of the drone scattered across the campus. One student, Amnia Abul Ghassim, said she feels her dreams and her future have been destroyed. Drones have increasingly become a weapon of choice in Sudan's 3.5-year-old civil war, used by both the RSF and the Sudanese army. The United Nations says drone attacks by both sides killed more than 1,000 civilians in the first half of this year. The RSF did not respond to a request for comment, but has said it does not intentionally target civilians. But the war is also putting civilians under growing economic pressure. In army-controlled territory, the Sudanese pound has lost nearly half its value since the start of the summer. Before the war, the pound traded at about 600 to 1 U.S. dollar. On the black market this week, the pound traded at around 7,500 Sudanese pounds to the dollar. The country's largest bank offers a rate of 4,200 pounds. The currency collapse is raising the cost of basic goods and eroding what people can afford to buy. Suleiman Baldo, head of the Sudanese Transparency and Policy Tracker, says the war has led to a de facto partition of the country.
1: This partition is not only territorial, that's to say areas that are controlled by the rebel support forces in the western half of Sudan and by the Sudan armed forces in the rest of the country. It has led to an economic partition as well.
0: Major exports like gold, livestock, and agricultural goods are produced in areas held by the RSF, limiting revenues available to army-aligned authorities. Sudan's finance minister acknowledges civilians are suffering, particularly those on fixed salaries, and says both the war and reconstruction require large amounts of foreign currency. For ordinary Sudanese, the war's costs are being felt not only on the front lines, but in what their money can still buy.
2: The COVID-19 pandemic was the most severe global health crisis in a century. It killed at least 20 million people and wiped more than $10 trillion from the global economy. It exposed and exacerbated fault lines in global health security. It taught the world many painful lessons. It's essential that the world learns those lessons, because the next pandemic is not a matter of if, but when. The pandemic agreement will help us to be better coordinated, and the whole system will be better governed. I can say with these initiatives, the world can be better prepared, but still we are very vulnerable, because these are the 12 things are under construction yet. And we are still vulnerable, and one of the fears is, which wakes me up at night, it could be a respiratory pathogen may emerge. We're asking our member states, please conclude the PUBS annex, the pathogen access and benefit sharing, and please start the ratification process of the pandemic agreement, and let's really prepare the world for any eventualities. Countries are investing a lot of money, trillions. I think last year's military expenditure globally was $2.7 trillion. Trillions in security to kill each other, while investment in health security to prevent the virus or to manage a virus, which is an enemy to all humanity, is being ignored.

0: Bangkok's governor on Saturday declared Thailand's capital city a disaster-affected zone after residents woke to widespread flooding, with some roads inundated and more rain forecast over the weekend. The city has experienced more than 24 hours of continuous rainfall, exceeding 150 millimeters, 5.91 inches in some areas, with the weather agency forecasting thunderstorms and heavy to very heavy rain through the weekend. Flooding in business and residential districts, particularly areas near canals, range from ankle to knee deep. Residents rush to convenience stores to stock up on food supplies, while some drivers move their vehicles onto bridges to escape rising water. Bangkok Governor Chatuchart Siddipunt said the situation poses a risk to people's lives as well as damage to public and private property. The government has issued an emergency advisory urging residents living near canals to move their possessions to higher ground.
1: Soaring ocean temperatures are transforming life in Europe's seas and the lives of the people who depend on it, according to scientists, researchers and fishing industry sources. Fishermen in Brixham, in England's County Devon, are seeing the effects of this year's record ocean warming. Masses of octopuses are showing up in the English Channel.
2: Yeah, there's been massive landings. As you've probably read, there was one week where we had 200,000 kilos for the week.
1: Ian Perks says they've given some fishermen and sales a boost.
2: The octopus has been great for our business. We already export throughout Spain or throughout Europe. So it's just given us and the fishermen a bit of a shot in the arm to have another non-quota species.
1: Trouble is, they're eating the traditional catch of lobster, crab and scallops. Previously, octopus larvae couldn't survive the frigid temperatures, but since 2022, Reuters analysis found the English Channel has been under heatwave conditions for around 6 months out of the year on average. Marine heatwaves are defined as five or more days of unusually warm water. Marine biologist Katie Smith has been monitoring temperatures in Plymouth Sound.
3: We should be sitting at around 16 and a half degrees, possibly 17 degrees, but we're actually sitting much nearer 20 degrees, and this has been going on for several months now. So since late June, we've seen temperatures increasing to about 5 degrees above what we're expecting.
1: Scientists warn climate change is making marine heatwaves more frequent and intense. Across Europe, sea surface temperatures from June to August were the warmest they've been in 45 years of reliable data, averaging 70.9 degrees Fahrenheit. One scientist told Reuters the speed of change was surprising, with temperature records broken almost every day. The cool waters of the Bay of Biscay once gave life to great forests of kelp that sustained northern Spain's small-scale fisheries. Manuel Ángel Reyriz González is the president of the local fishermen's guild. His way of life has sustained his community for generations, but is now threatened by warming seas. He says kelp forests are disappearing, and species like triggerfish and others arrive with the wave of warmth. They prey on local fish and crustaceans. Teaming up with scientists and environmental activists, locals are trying to restore the underwater forests. Rocks with kelp seedlings grown in laboratories on them are being thrown into the bay. José Manuel Rico Ordaz, a marine ecologist from the University of Oviedo, estimates roughly 95% of seaweed stands have disappeared.
4: The problem is that you are seeding them in not very favorable conditions. But we are hoping that at least a few of the plants that we are seeding attached to the small pebbles will be more thermally tolerant than the previous plants. And if a founder population can be installed in one area, maybe we'll slowly start some recovery.
1: As drought spreads and wildfires rage across Europe, the extraordinary heat now doesn't stop at the shoreline.

0: Yeni dönemde köprü imajının yerine
1: in this new period I believe it will be more appropriate and accurate to replace the image of Turkey as a bridge with an image of a hub where different routes intersect and converge. Bridges should of course continue to exist, but at the same time we should also become a hub. I believe the goal and vision of becoming a hub where different routes originate and converge remains highly valuable in this period. At this point, I can say that we are discussing new corridors and new routes. One of them is, of course, the Middle Corridor, which, together with the Zengezur route, connects the Turkic states and extends as far as East Asia, bringing Europe and Asia together. The second is the Development Road Corridor, which runs along the north-south route as a highway extending all the way to the Persian Gulf. This corridor is also highly relevant to the region and particularly to the southeastern Turkey, making the Development Road Corridor extremely important. Recent developments in the Strait of Hormuz and the related discussions have further increased the importance of this corridor. Another corridor that requires more work is the historic Hijaz Railway Corridor, which extends from Turkey through Syria and Jordan and onward to Saudi Arabia. I would like to emphasize that it is very important for our business community and public institutions to develop new ideas and projects along this corridor as well. Turkey holds a unique position within this entire network of relations.
0: Bütün bu ilişkiler ağı içerisinde özel bir konuma sahip.

0: think the market's up today on optimism over oil. I know most people think that it's, interest rates are coming in a little bit, but they really haven't. I don't think market's moving on interest rates, even though that's what everyone thinks. I think it's actually oil. Interest rates only matter when they move quickly or for the wrong reasons. And in this particular case, we've got strong economic growth. And so I think what you're seeing is yields sort of creeping up. Rate of change has not been that dramatic. And they're doing so because the economy is strong.
1: Gains in the S&P 500 and NASDAQ capped a volatile week driven by uncertainty about what industries will win and lose from artificial intelligence and by concerns about the U.S. war with Iran and a surge in U.S. Treasury yields. Microsoft rallied after the software giant unveiled several new capabilities in its Copilot app, including a coding tool and an always-on AI agent. The S&P 500 gained 39.28 points, or 0.51%, to end at 7,743.41 points, while the NASDAQ composite gained 129.34 points, or 0.48%, to 27,068.72. The Dow Jones Industrial Average rose 478.64 points, or 0.93%, to 51,828.62.
0: I have clients who are really concerned about the midterms, and I counsel them, do not invest your politics, because when you do, you will inevitably make a mistake. You can make money in any kind of a regime in the U.S. So just pay attention to earnings growth. The wall of worry is there, but until we start to see a deceleration into negative earnings growth, we're in a bull market environment, and you should stay invested.
1: Global crude steel production fell 1.2% year-on-year in August, while Turkey maintained strong growth in its output over the first 8 months of the year. World steel production totaled 144.2 million tons in August, according to data from the World Steel Association. The decline was driven partly by China, the world's largest steel producer, where output dropped 3.7% year-on-year to 74.6 million tons. India, meanwhile, increased its August production by 4.6%, while output in the United States also recorded annual growth. Turkey produced 3.4 million tons of crude steel in August, representing a marginal 0.4% decline compared with the same month last year. The country's longer-term performance remained stronger, with crude steel production rising 6.8% year-on-year to 26.6 million tons in the January-August period. That increase came as global crude steel production declined 0.7% over the same 8 month period to around 1.2 billion tons. China's 8 month output fell 3.1%, while India and the United States recorded increases of 6% and 5.5%, respectively. Turkey's growth therefore contrasted with the overall decline in global steel output, maintaining positive momentum in one of the country's key industrial sectors.

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1: Les nouvelles sont pas bonnes puisque
2: Well, the news is not good because Kylian will have to go home. He has a tendon injury to the knee, so we're not going to take risks. It's unfortunately a small worry, but he will have to return, and then after that, I think we were satisfied for a first match in any case. To have been able to win, to have won tonight in a challenging environment. And we are really happy with this victory after 3 or 4 training sessions. It shows good things are to come. We're going to continue to work, but now we will have to rest. Well, we have plenty of things still to work on, but we can be satisfied after 3 or 4 training sessions together. I think we must simply tell ourselves that it's part of the normal process. And I'm glad with what I have seen at any rate. The things we put in place, for example, under high pressure. We've done well when we lost the ball. We tried to recover the ball very fast. There are things that we put in place that were interesting. And above all, we kept the team's equilibrium throughout the match. We know that we are good with the ball, and we also have to be without the ball. Because when we face good teams, we have to maintain the team's balance. And we did throughout the match.
1: Tout au long du match.
3: Real Madrid lost in the opening round of the EuroLeague against Dubai Basketball on the road in a match marked by intense equality, low accuracy, and continuous lead changes. Real Madrid entered the final 3 minutes with a 6-point lead, but the host's surge forced them to play for the win on the final possession, and Feliz missed. Maladon, with 11 points and a performance index rating of 16, was the standout player for Pedro Martinez's squad. The host started the game stronger, playing more aggressively and seeking points near the hoop through Bacon's drives. Madrid was off target early on, which forced them to exert greater effort during the rest of the first quarter. The introduction of Maladon and Sarr gave Real Madrid more momentum, and with a 9-0 run in their favor, they took the lead. Points from Shingelia in the final minute left the score at 20-16.

Barcelona defeated Anadolu Efes 89-82 in their opening game Thursday of the EuroLeague season after overcoming a 13-point first quarter deficit. The Turkish side raced to a 17-4 lead and forced Barcelona into an early timeout before ending the opening quarter 25-16. Barcelona cut the deficit to 5 early in the second period, but Efes responded to restore a 35-25 advantage. The hosts then mounted a strong comeback, reducing the gap to 36-34 before taking a 45-44 lead into halftime. Dario Brizuela scored 13 points in the second quarter. Efes responded after the break, leveling the game at 55-55 midway through the third quarter before regaining the lead and entering the final period 67-63. The lead changed hands several times in a closely contested fourth before Justin Robinson's three-pointer gave Barcelona an 86-82 advantage with 49 seconds remaining. The visiting side called a timeout, but on the

ensuing possession, Mike James lost the ball, allowing Barcelona to control the closing seconds and seal the 89-82 victory. Brizuela led Barcelona with 20 points. Kevin Punter added 18. James finished with a game-high 22 points for the visitors, while Dario Saric contributed 17.

Speaking to journalists at the Turkish House in New York, Turkish President Recep Tayyip Erdogan outlined Turkey's positions on major regional and global issues following his engagements at the 81st United Nations General Assembly.

0: Erdogan said that the international system needs fundamental reform, arguing that the veto power held by five countries prevents fair representation and calling for a stronger and more effective UN General Assembly.
1: Today, we are talking about a United Nations in which the will of more than 190 countries is constrained by the veto power of five countries. It is impossible for this unjust structure to preserve global stability and peace, remain committed to the fundamental principles it has established, and fulfill its promise to humanity. That is why we say, let us abolish the veto mechanism. Let us move away from a United Nations model that protects only five members toward a mechanism that embraces all members. Let us make the General Assembly strong, powerful, and effective.
0: Turning to Gaza, Erdogan said that lasting peace in the Middle East requires an end to the bloodshed, a permanent ceasefire, and a dignified future for Palestinians on their own land.
1: There will be no lasting peace in the Middle East unless we stop the bloodshed in Gaza, make the ceasefire permanent, and ensure that Palestinians have a dignified future on their own land. The will that has emerged within the framework of the peace plan is important and valuable.
0: On the Iran conflict and the Strait of Hormuz, Erdogan said that Turkey opposes the closure of the waterway and considers freedom of navigation essential for global energy security and international trade.
1: We have made our position on this issue very clear. We oppose the closure of the Strait of Hormuz to shipping. Freedom of navigation through the Strait of Hormuz must be preserved because every escalation in the Strait of Hormuz directly affects not only the countries of the region, but also Europe, Asia, energy markets, transportation, and the daily lives of millions of people.
0: Erdogan also addressed the Russia-Ukraine war, saying that the Black Sea must not become another front and that Turkey is intensifying diplomatic efforts to restore safe navigation and re-establish the grain corridor.
1: We have clearly stated that we do not accept attacks on commercial vessels in the Black Sea, regardless of who carries them out, and that we expect the parties to act responsibly. We have now stepped up our efforts to re-establish the grain corridor. We are also accelerating our diplomatic steps toward this end.
0: On regional security, Erdogan described the Makkah Defense Agreement as a strong step toward developing regionally driven solutions.
1: The Makkah Defense Agreement is a strong step taken in the right direction. The foundations have been laid for a framework that will produce regionally driven solutions to the region's problems. We have all seen that those who come from outside and prescribe security formulas for our region often leave greater instability behind them.
0: Erdogan also said that Turkey expects progress on its return to the F-35 fighter jet program following discussions with U.S. President Donald Trump.
1: We also discussed this issue with Mr. Trump at NATO. He expressed a positive willingness regarding Turkey's return to the F-35 program. We now expect this willingness to translate into concrete steps. We are continuing our contacts on this issue. I believe we will achieve a result.
0: Turning to Iraq, Erdogan said that relations with Baghdad have gained positive momentum, with cooperation increasingly focused on the development road, bilateral trade, stability and prosperity as Iraqi state authority is strengthened in Sinjar.
1: As you know, Prime Minister al-Zaidi made his first visit to Ankara. I can say that we have made a good start to the new period. I believe we will develop relations between the two countries and prosper together. As you know, in the Sinjar region, where the PKK has maintained a presence in Iraq for a long time, the authority of the Iraqi government will now prevail.
0: Erdogan also highlighted COP31, which Turkey will host in Antalya, saying that the summit should provide developing countries with a platform to voice their expectations and push for concrete action, including greater access to climate finance.
1: COP31 is not merely a climate conference. It is a platform where developing countries can make their voices heard, set out their expectations and discuss concrete outcomes. Standing by and supporting countries facing difficulties in securing financing is also the responsibility of developed countries. Fighting climate change now requires action, not words.

0: Saudi Foreign Minister Prince Faisal bin Farhan, Pakistani Foreign Minister Ishaq Dar, and Turkish Foreign Minister Hakan Fidan held consultations at the headquarters of Saudi Arabia's permanent mission to the UN in New York. The ministers reviewed ongoing preparations for the Chiefs of Staff meeting, which will examine mechanisms for supporting Saudi Arabia in line with commitments under the defense pact. The Mecca Agreement stipulates that an attack against any one of its parties constitutes an attack against all parties. During the meeting, the ministers strongly condemned attacks attempting to target Mecca, as well as civilian and economic facilities in Saudi Arabia. They discussed the latest regional developments and stressed the importance of upholding international law, good neighborly relations, mutual respect for state sovereignty, and non-interference in internal affairs. They also underlined the importance of ensuring the security and freedom of maritime navigation. The ministers renewed their commitment to working towards sustainable peace and stability in the region, supporting efforts to de-escalate tensions and advancing peaceful solutions to ongoing crises.
1: Our urgent attention.
2: The latest Houthi escalation in Saudi Arabia threatens to push the region to the brink of all-out war. Here's why. Saudi Arabia is under attack. It's witnessed quite a lot of strikes over the last few weeks, strikes that really have hit its economy hard, its ability to supply oil to the world. And it's looking for allies. It's looking for allies that can, first of all, defend it. But there are increasingly also questions about whether this is something that can be resolved through defensive mechanisms and diplomacy, or whether we're going to see more military action in Yemen again. The Houthi-Saudi tensions really go back many years. The Houthis seized the capital, Sana'a, and much of the north of Yemen in 2014, which prompted a Saudi military intervention the next year and left the government split essentially between the Houthi-controlled north and the Saudi-backed government in Aden. These tensions kind of faded after a UN-brokered truce in 2022, but a lot of the underlying demands and underlying frustrations were never really resolved. Pakistan struck a mutual defense agreement with Saudi Arabia last year, essentially saying that if Saudi Arabia is attacked, Pakistan will come to its help. Pakistan has, over the last months, repeatedly warned Iran to rein in the Houthis, which it sees as an Iran-backed group, essentially, that's getting support and advice from the Iranians. We've heard from multiple officials that this message has been delivered to Iran on multiple occasions, including directly by the army chief, Pakistani army chief, Asim Munir. Iran obviously has a critical role to play. It's currently unclear in what form this Mecca Pact would be activated. All the parties involved in it, Turkey, Saudi Arabia, and Pakistan have said that it's a defensive pact. A lot of the signals that have been given by the Saudi government, by Saudi officials over the last days have been that they're seeking for robust defense. They're hoping that Pakistan and Turkey will come to its support. Sure. Pakistan already has soldiers based in Saudi Arabia, already has weapons and other technology in the country to help Saudi Arabia defend itself. So the question here is, what else is Saudi Arabia looking for? And I'm sure

curse. And many, many children have been displaced by the recent fighting in Yemen. Of the total number of people displaced, almost one half are children. It's very important that when children are displaced, that some sort of normalcy is restored as quickly as possible. So UNICEF is providing support in this location in a number of sectors to provide health, nutrition, child protection, and education services. Also, behavioral change, hygiene promotion is very, very important. Speaking of education, it's extremely important that children recover the learning that they've lost because of fighting and displacement. So we are very pleased to have supported the establishment of temporary learning spaces in this IDP camp where children can start to catch up with their education. And this is one of many areas where our support will continue and expand.

China's President Xi Jinping and First Lady Peng Liyuan departed from Joint Base Andrews on Friday, September 25th, concluding a three-day visit to the United States. The trip highlighted personal diplomacy more than major economic breakthroughs between the world's two largest economies. U.S. President Donald Trump said the summit had produced great strides, while Xi described the relationship as one of strategic stability based on respect, fairness, and reciprocity. Trump added on Friday that he would meet with his Chinese counterpart Xi Jinping again in November in China and in December at the G20 in Florida, saying that Xi's visit to Washington this week had been a success and that much had been accomplished.

0: In that spirit of friendship, it's my honor to present President Xi with a gift made by an extraordinary American artist, one of the greatest in the world, and designed in personal collaboration with Melania and myself. And the bald eagle is a national symbol of the United States and an embodiment of the free and soaring spirit of America. And we hope it'll find a nice place, a wonderful place in Beijing. It's your honor.
1: 女士们、先生们、朋友们，温故而知新。今天，中美关系又站在新的历史起点上。特朗普总统提出让美国再次伟大，带领美国人民取得了重要发展成就。中国正致力于实现中华民族伟大复兴。中国式现代化建设不断开创了新局面，这两个目标都很宏伟，完全可以相互成就。我们应当展现大国担当，顺应人民期盼和时代大势，探索一条大国正确相处的新路。

Alabama said on Friday it had reached a settlement with TikTok and its Chinese parent company, ByteDance, days before a scheduled trial over allegations that they made the platform addictive and misled consumers about its safety, marking TikTok's first settlement with a state as it battles similar claims nationwide. Under the settlement, Alabama will receive a minimum of $100 million due to the state within 45 days, with the potential to receive up to $300 million if certain conditions are met, the Alabama Attorney General's office said. TikTok also agreed to make changes to its platform, including implementing a two-hour daily time limit, pauses after 15 minutes of use, and improved checks on users' ages. Representatives for TikTok did not immediately respond to a request for comment. The trial, which had been scheduled to kick off Monday in Montgomery State Court and was expected to last 2 to 3 weeks, was expected to provide a rare look inside TikTok, which has settled prior cases selected for trial.

and sought to keep details of its operations from public view. Alabama's lawsuit was filed last year by State Attorney General Steve Marshall, a Republican. At least 27 other states and Washington, D.C. have also sued. TikTok has said it designed its platform with teen safety as a key priority and argued that Section 230 of the Federal Communications Decency Act shields online platforms from liability over user-generated content. Alabama had claimed TikTok's endless stream of videos makes it the most addictive social media platform and that its algorithm pushes young users toward increasingly intense content about violence and self-harm, contributing to a teen mental health crisis and causing the number of emergency room visits for self-harm in the state to skyrocket. The lawsuit accused TikTok of falsely claiming it limits access to sexual and violent content for young users in order to have its app rated safe for teens in app stores run by Google, Apple, and Microsoft, and of misleading users about the Chinese government's access to U.S. users' data. The state sought penalties and other relief.

The theme of this session calls upon us to restore trust. But trust cannot be restored by simple words alone. It must be earned through action, through behavior. We will restore trust when rivers become lifelines of cooperation, not fault lines of conflict. We will restore trust when those who fueled the climate crisis protect those who suffer most from its devastating consequences. And above all, trust will be restored when the guns are silenced and replaced by handshakes, embraces, and smiles. Unfortunately, in February this year, conflict engulfed Gulf, along with wider Middle East. Precious lives were lost. Economies suffered. Critical maritime routes, particularly the Strait of Hormuz, came under severe pressure. At this critical moment, Pakistan chose to act swiftly. Through concerted efforts, Pakistan successfully brought Washington and Tehran under one roof in Islamabad. From the Islamabad talks to the Islamabad Memorandum of Understanding, many historic steps were taken to bring an end to this serious conflict. Ladies and gentlemen, water must never be weaponized. Rivers should nourish nations, not divide them. Therefore, any attempt to stop, impede, or divert Pakistan's share of the waters will be treated as an act of war. India must make no mistake about it.

0: First of all, Mestersvig, the average temperature is -9 5 months a year. It's pitch black, and that's during the winter time.
1: A small Danish military detachment has quietly kept watch for decades at Mestersvig. Currently, only 3 soldiers maintain the facility, which was built to house 150 in the 1960s. A place as remote and cold as you can find in the world, says former officer Anders Ibsen. He should know. He used to be part of Denmark's elite Sirius dog patrol unit, which uses the outpost to resupply.
0: So Mestersvig is located in the biggest national park in the world in northeast Greenland, this area. And this area is the size of France and Germany combined, 26

0: 7 people live there. There is 17 kilometers of road. In the southern part of this huge area, Mestersvi is located.
1: It oversees the stretch of ocean between Greenland, Iceland and Britain, the GIUK gap, that Russia's northern fleet must cross to reach the Atlantic. Controlling this choke point is critical for NATO to contain Russian naval power. Under a new defence agreement, Washington will be allowed to establish a new base at Mestersvi, which has an airstrip long enough for military transport planes to land, and at Narsarsuaq in southern Greenland.
2: I want more military presence, especially in the east coast of Greenland.
1: In Copenhagen, a member of the Greenlandic Parliament, Justus Hansen, welcomes the expansion.
2: Because it's so isolated, remote, it's the port also for the Europe through this gap between Greenland and especially Iceland, the Faroe Island and Norway. So yeah, and establishing a base there is obvious to accommodate, of course, interference from Russia, China and so on. In the incomes of taxes and so on, will benefit the whole country. And of course, East Greenland, we really need that new money.
1: The US has made no public announcement about its plans for the base at Mestersvi. It's a location with great strategic value and some of the harshest conditions, says Ibsen, the former officer.
0: The average snowfall is between 2 and 5 meters. So when it's snowing, you're basically removing the snow 24/7. So just staying alive and working takes a lot of your time.

I can tell you that we remain gravely concerned by the continued deterioration of the security situation in northern Ethiopia and the expansion of the fighting along multiple fronts. We are particularly troubled by reports of the use of drones as well as incidents of harm to civilians. Once again, we urge all parties to exercise maximum restraint and address their differences through dialogue. The Secretary General is following developments closely and continues to engage on this issue with leaders in New York, all in support of de-escalation and dialogue. On the humanitarian front, our OCHA colleagues tell us that escalation of conflict in northern Ethiopia risks adding to already substantial humanitarian needs, including for people displaced by previous fighting in Tigray. The area impacted is also experiencing below average rainfall linked to the ongoing El Nino phenomena. We, along with our partners, are continuing regular humanitarian operations where security allows in Tigray. However, insecurity is already affecting our operations. This past Sunday, a drone strike in northwestern Tigray hit a truck carrying critical food assistance for internally displaced people. Road closures in some areas have paused or displaced planned humanitarian movements. Our humanitarian colleagues add that operations in the north, particularly in parts of Amhara, are already facing significant constraints due to insecurity, including the seizure of humanitarian vehicles and other assets by armed groups. Partners also report major disruptions to phone and internet access in Tigray, which constrains humanitarian operations as well as economic life. We stress that all parties must ensure safe and unhindered access for humanitarian partners to reach those in need wherever they may be.

In central Sudan, the destruction is one sign of how the country's war keeps reaching civilians. Residents say the paramilitary Rapid Support Forces, or RSF, have stepped up drone attacks on government-held towns along one of the war's main front lines. A strike on this courthouse in Umbruwaba earlier this month killed around 10 people and wounded dozens, according to the rights group Emergency Lawyers. Among the wounded was Salah Bakhet. He said he was working near the court's main entrance when the drone struck, leaving him with shrapnel wounds and fractures. A day later, a drone strike on this college in Al Obeid killed a security guard and damaged 8 classrooms.

0: According to its dean, students had taken exams there only a day before. They returned to find their classrooms in ruins and fragments of the drones scattered across the campus. One student, Omnia Abul Ghassim, said she feels her dreams and her future have been destroyed. Drones have increasingly become a weapon of choice in Sudan's 3.5-year-old civil war, used by both the RSF and the Sudanese army. The United Nations says drone attacks by both sides killed more than 1,000 civilians in the first half of this year. The RSF did not respond to a request for comment, but has said it does not intentionally target civilians. But the war is also putting civilians under growing economic pressure. In army-controlled territory, the Sudanese pound has lost nearly half its value since the start of the summer. Before the war, the pound traded at about 600 to one U.S. dollar. On the black market this week, the pound traded at around 7,500 Sudanese pounds to the dollar. The country's largest bank offers a rate of 4,200 pounds. The currency collapse is raising the cost of basic goods and eroding what people can afford to buy. Suleiman Baldo, head of the Sudanese Transparency and Policy Tracker, says the war has led to a de facto partition of the country.
1: This partition is not only territorial, that's to say areas that are controlled by the rebel support forces in the western half of Sudan and by the Sudan armed forces in the rest of the country. It has led to an economic partition as well.
0: Major exports like gold, livestock, and agricultural goods are produced in areas held by the RSF, limiting revenues available to army-aligned authorities. Sudan's finance minister acknowledges civilians are suffering, particularly those on fixed salaries, and says both the war and reconstruction require large amounts of foreign currency. For ordinary Sudanese, the war's costs are being felt not only on the front lines, but in what their money can still buy.
2: The COVID-19 pandemic was the most severe global health crisis in a century. It killed at least 20 million people and wiped more than $10 trillion from the global economy. It exposed and exacerbated fault lines in global health security. It taught the world many painful lessons. It's essential that the world learns those lessons, because the next pandemic is not a matter of if, but when. The pandemic agreement will help us to be better coordinated, and the whole system will be better governed. I can say with these initiatives, the world can be better prepared, but still we are very vulnerable, because these are the 12 things are under construction yet. And we are still vulnerable, and one of the fears is, which wakes me up at night, it could be a respiratory pathogen may emerge. We're asking our member states, please conclude the PUBS annex, the pathogen access and benefit sharing, and please start the ratification process of the pandemic agreement, and let's really prepare the world for any eventualities. Countries are investing a lot of money, trillions. I think last year's military expenditure globally was $2.7 trillion, trillions in security to kill each other, while investment in health security to prevent the virus or to manage a virus, which is an enemy to all humanity, is being ignored.

0: Bangkok's governor on Saturday declared Thailand's capital city a disaster-affected zone after residents woke to widespread flooding, with some roads inundated and more rain forecast over the weekend. The city has experienced more than 24 hours of continuous rainfall, exceeding 150 millimeters, 5.91 inches in some areas, with the weather agency forecasting thunderstorms and heavy to very heavy rain through the weekend. Flooding in business and residential districts, particularly areas near canals, range from ankle to knee deep. Residents rush to convenience stores to stock up on food supplies, while some drivers move their vehicles onto bridges to escape rising water. Bangkok Governor Chadchart Sittipunt said the situation poses a risk to people's lives as well as damage to public and private property. The government has issued an emergency advisory urging residents living near canals to move their possessions to higher ground.
1: Soaring ocean temperatures are transforming life in Europe's seas and the lives of the people who depend on it, according to scientists, researchers and fishing industry sources. Fishermen in Brixham in England's County Devon are seeing the effects of this year's record ocean warming. Masses of octopuses are showing up in the English Channel.
2: Yeah, there's been massive landings. As you've probably read, there was one week where we had 200,000 kilos for the week.
1: Ian Perks says they've given some fishermen and sales a boost.
2: The octopus has been great for our business. We already export throughout Spain or throughout Europe. So it's just given us and the fishermen a bit of a shot in the arm to have another non-quota species.
1: Trouble is, they're eating the traditional catch of lobster, crab and scallops. Previously, octopus larvae couldn't survive the frigid temperatures, but since 2022, Reuters analysis found the English Channel has been under heatwave conditions for around 6 months out of the year on average. Marine heatwaves are defined as 5 or more days of unusually warm water. Marine biologist Katie Smith has been monitoring temperatures in Plymouth Sound.
3: We should be sitting at around 16.5 degrees, possibly 17 degrees, but we're actually sitting much nearer 20 degrees, and this has been going on for several months now. So since late June, we've seen temperatures increasing to about 5 degrees above what we're expecting.
1: Scientists warn climate change is making marine heatwaves more frequent and intense. Across Europe, sea surface temperatures from June to August were the warmest they've been in 45 years of reliable data, averaging 70.9 degrees Fahrenheit. One scientist told Reuters the speed of change was surprising, with temperature records broken almost every day. The cool waters of the Bay of Biscay once gave life to great forests of kelp that sustained northern Spain's small-scale fisheries. Manuel Ángel Reyriz González is the president of the local fishermen's guild. His way of life has sustained his community for generations, but is now threatened by warming seas. He says kelp forests are disappearing, and species like triggerfish and others arrive with the wave of warmth. They prey on local fish and crustaceans. Teaming up with scientists and environmental activists, locals are trying to restore the underwater forests. Rocks with kelp seedlings grown in laboratories on them are being thrown into the bay. José Manuel Rico Ordaz, a marine ecologist from the University of Oviedo, estimates roughly 95% of seaweed stands have disappeared.
4: The problem is that you are seeding them in not very favorable conditions. But we are hoping that at least a few of the plants that we are seeding attached to the small pebbles will be more thermally tolerant than the previous plants. And if a founder population can be installed in one area, maybe we'll slowly start some recovery.
1: As drought spreads and wildfires rage across Europe, the extraordinary heat now doesn't stop at the shoreline.
5: Turkey is developing new artillery systems designed to give its forces greater mobility on the battlefield. Among them are the Boran and Uran, 205mm howitzers developed by state-owned defense manufacturer MKE.
6: One of MKE's latest artillery systems is the Boran, a lightweight 105mm howitzer designed for rapid deployments and high mobility.
7: Boran obüsümüzün artılarında nelerdir? En büyük artısı 1800 kilogramlık bir

0: Yeni dönemde köprü imajının yerine
1: in this new period I believe it will be more appropriate and accurate to replace the image of Turkey as a bridge with an image of a hub where different routes intersect and converge. Bridges should of course continue to exist, but at the same time we should also become a hub. I believe the goal and vision of becoming a hub where different routes originate and converge remains highly valuable in this period. At this point, I can say that we are discussing new corridors and new routes. One of them is, of course, the Middle Corridor, which, together with the Zengezur route, connects the Turkic states and extends as far as East Asia, bringing Europe and Asia together. The second is the development road corridor, which runs along the north-south route as a highway extending all the way to the Persian Gulf. This corridor is also highly relevant to the region and particularly to the southeastern Turkey, making the development road corridor extremely important. Recent developments in the Strait of Hormuz and the related discussions have further increased the importance of this corridor. Another corridor that requires more work is the historic Hijaz Railway Corridor, which extends from Turkey through Syria and Jordan and onward to Saudi Arabia. I would like to emphasize that it is very important for our business community and public institutions to develop new ideas and projects along this corridor as well. Turkey holds a unique position within this entire network of relations.
0: Bütün bu ilişkiler ağı içerisinde özel bir konuma sahip.

0: think the market's up today on optimism over oil. I know most people think that it's, interest rates are coming in a little bit, but they really haven't. I don't think market's moving on interest rates, even though that's what everyone thinks. I think it's actually oil. Interest rates only matter when they move quickly or for the wrong reasons. And in this particular case, we've got strong economic growth. And so I think what you're seeing is yield sort of creeping up. Rate of change has not been that dramatic. And they're doing so because the economy is strong.
1: Gains in the S&P 500 and NASDAQ capped a volatile week driven by uncertainty about what industries will win and lose from artificial intelligence and by concerns about the U.S. war with Iran and a surge in U.S. Treasury yields. Microsoft rallied after the software giant unveiled several new capabilities in its Copilot app, including a coding tool and an always-on AI agent. The S&P 500 gained 39.28 points, or 0.51%, to end at 7,743.41 points, while the NASDAQ composite gained 129.34 points, or 0.48%, to 27,068.72. The Dow Jones Industrial Average rose 478.64 points, or 0.93%, to 51,828.62.
0: I have clients who are really concerned about the midterms, and I counsel them, do not invest your politics, because when you do, you will inevitably make a mistake. You can make money in any kind of a regime in the U.S. So just pay attention to earnings growth. The wall of worry is there, but until we start to see a deceleration into negative earnings growth, we're in a bull market environment, and you should stay invested.
1: Global crude steel production fell 1.2% year-on-year in August, while Turkey maintained strong growth in its output over the first 8 months of the year. World steel production totaled 144.2 million tons in August, according to data from the World Steel Association. The decline was driven partly by China, the world's largest steel producer, where output dropped 3.7% year-on-year to 74.6 million tons. India, meanwhile, increased its August production by 4.6%, while output in the United States also recorded annual growth. Turkey produced 3.4 million tons of crude steel in August, representing a marginal 0.4% decline compared with the same month last year. The country's longer-term performance remained stronger, with crude steel production rising 6.8% year-on-year to 26.6 million tons in the January-August period. That increase came as global crude steel production declined 0.7% over the same 8 month period to around 1.2 billion tons. China's 8 month output fell 3.1%, while India and the United States recorded increases of 6% and 5.5%, respectively. Turkey's growth therefore contrasted with the overall decline in global steel output, maintaining positive momentum in one of the country's key industrial sectors.

0: non sarà facile, dopo 3 giorni recuperare a livello fisico e mentale, e che poi questo, anche questo è un valore a questi livelli, e quindi il mio compito adesso sarà proprio questo, di là, che è veramente come sacrificio, come compattezza, come organizzazione, come coraggio, ripeto, hanno fatto una grandissima partita e non meritavano assolutamente la sconfitta.
1: Well, the news is not good because Kylian will have to go home. He has a tendon injury to the knee, so we're not going to take risks. It's unfortunately a small worry, but he will have to return, and then after that, I think we were satisfied for a first match in any case. To have been able to win, to have won tonight in a challenging environment. And we are really happy with this victory after 3 or 4 training sessions. It shows good things are to come. We're going to continue to work, but now we will have to rest. Well, we have plenty of things still to work on, but we can be satisfied after 3 or 4 training sessions together. I think we must simply tell ourselves that it's part of the normal process, and I'm glad with what I have seen at any rate. The things we put in place, for example, under high pressure. We've done well when we lost the ball. We tried to recover the ball very fast. There are things that we put in place that were interesting. And above all, we kept the team's equilibrium throughout the match. We know that we are good with the ball, and we also have to be without the ball. Because when we face good teams, we have to maintain the team's balance. And we did throughout the match.
2: Tout au long du match. Real Madrid lost in the opening round of the EuroLeague against Dubai Basketball on the road in a match marked by intense equality, low accuracy, and continuous lead changes. Real Madrid entered the final 3 minutes with a 6-point lead, but the host's surge forced them to play for the win on the final possession, and Feliz missed. Maladon, with 11 points and a performance index rating of 16, was the standout player for Pedro Martinez's squad. The host started the game stronger, playing more aggressively and seeking points near the hoop through Bacon's drives. Madrid was off target early on, which forced them to exert greater effort during the rest of the first quarter. The introduction of Maladon and Sarr gave Real Madrid more momentum, and with a 9-0 run in their favor, they took the lead. Points from Shingelia in the final minute left the score at 20-16.

Barcelona defeated Anadolu Efes 89-82 in their opening game Thursday of the EuroLeague season after overcoming a 13-point first quarter deficit. The Turkish side raced to a 17-4 lead and forced Barcelona into an early timeout before ending the opening quarter 25-16. Barcelona cut the deficit to 5 early in the second period, but Efes responded to restore a 35-25 advantage. The hosts then mounted a strong comeback, reducing the gap to 36-34 before taking a 45-44 lead into halftime. Dario Brizuela scored 13 points in the second quarter. Efes responded after the break, leveling the game at 55-55 midway through the third quarter before regaining the lead and entering the final period 67-63. The lead changed hands several times in a closely contested fourth before Justin Robinson's three-pointer gave Barcelona an 86-82 advantage with 49 seconds remaining. The visiting side called a timeout, but on the ensuing possession, Mike James lost the ball, allowing Barcelona to control the closing seconds and seal the 89-82 victory. Brizuela led Barcelona with 20 points. Kevin Punter added 18. James finished with a game-high 22 points for the visitors, while Dario Saric contributed 17.

0: onwards.
1: I would like to come to
2: the

0: speaking to journalists at the Turkish House in New York, Turkish President Recep Tayyip Erdogan outlined Turkey's positions on major regional and global issues following his engagements at the 81st United Nations General Assembly. Erdogan said that the international system needs fundamental reform, arguing that the veto power held by five countries prevents fair representation and calling for a stronger and more effective UN General Assembly.
1: Today, we are talking about a United Nations in which the will of more than 190 countries is constrained by the veto power of five countries. It is impossible for this unjust structure to preserve global stability and peace, remain committed to the fundamental principles it has established, and fulfill its promise to humanity. That is why we say, let us abolish the veto mechanism. Let us move away from a United Nations model that protects only five members toward a mechanism that embraces all members. Let us make the General Assembly strong, powerful, and effective.
0: Turning to Gaza, Erdogan said that lasting peace in the Middle East requires an end to the bloodshed, a permanent ceasefire, and a dignified future for Palestinians on their own land.
1: There will be no lasting peace in the Middle East unless we stop the bloodshed in Gaza, make the ceasefire permanent, and ensure that Palestinians have a dignified future on their own land. The will that has emerged within the framework of the peace plan is important and valuable.
0: On the Iran conflict and the Strait of Hormuz, Erdogan said that Turkey opposes the closure of the waterway and considers freedom of navigation essential for global energy security and international trade.
1: We have made our position on this issue very clear. We oppose the closure of the Strait of Hormuz to shipping. Freedom of navigation through the Strait of Hormuz must be preserved, because every escalation in the Strait of Hormuz directly affects not only the countries of the region, but also Europe, Asia, energy markets, transportation, and the daily lives of millions of people.
0: Erdogan also addressed the Russia-Ukraine war, saying that the Black Sea must not become another front and that Turkey is intensifying diplomatic efforts to restore safe navigation and reestablish the grain corridor.
1: We have clearly stated that we do not accept attacks on commercial vessels in the Black Sea, regardless of who carries them out, and that we expect the parties to act responsibly. We have now stepped up our efforts to reestablish the grain corridor. We are also accelerating our diplomatic steps toward this end.
0: On regional security, Erdogan described the Maka defense agreement as a strong step toward developing regionally driven solutions.
1: The Maka defense agreement is a strong step taken in the right direction. The foundations have been laid for a framework that will produce regionally driven solutions to the region's problems. We have all seen that those who come from outside and prescribe security formulas for our region often leave greater instability behind them.
0: Erdogan also said that Turkey expects progress on its return to the F-35 fighter jet program following discussions with U.S. President Donald Trump.
1: We also discussed this issue with Mr. Trump at NATO. He expressed a positive willingness regarding Turkey's return to the F-35 program. We now expect this willingness to translate into concrete steps. We are continuing our contacts on this issue. I believe we will achieve a result.
0: Turning to Iraq, Erdogan said that relations with Baghdad have gained positive momentum, with cooperation increasingly focused on the development road, bilateral trade, stability and prosperity as Iraqi state authority is strengthened in Sinjar.
1: As you know, Prime Minister al-Zaidi made his first visit to Ankara. I can say that we have made a good start to the new period. I believe we will develop relations between the two countries and prosper together. As you know, in the Sinjar region, where the PKK has maintained a presence in Iraq for a long time, the authority of the Iraqi government will now prevail.
0: Erdogan also highlighted COP31, which Turkey will host in Antalya, saying that the summit should provide developing countries with a platform to voice their expectations and push for concrete action, including greater access to climate finance.
1: COP31 is not merely a climate conference. It is a platform where developing countries can make their voices heard, set out their expectations, and discuss concrete outcomes. Standing by and supporting countries facing difficulties in securing financing is also the responsibility of developed countries. Fighting climate change now requires action, not words.

0: Ishak Dar and Turkish Foreign Minister Hakan Fidan held consultations at the headquarters of Saudi Arabia's permanent mission to the UN in New York. The ministers reviewed ongoing preparations for the Chiefs of Staff meeting, which will examine mechanisms for supporting Saudi Arabia in line with commitments under the defense pact. The Mecca Agreement stipulates that an attack against any one of its parties constitutes an attack against all parties. During the meeting, the ministers strongly condemned attacks attempting to target Mecca, as well as civilian and economic facilities in Saudi Arabia. They discussed the latest regional developments and stressed the importance of upholding international law, good neighborly relations, mutual respect for state sovereignty, and non-interference in internal affairs. They also underlined the importance of ensuring the security and freedom of maritime navigation. The ministers renewed their commitment to working towards sustainable peace and stability in the region, supporting efforts to de-escalate tensions and advancing peaceful solutions to ongoing crises.
1: Our urgent attention.
2: The latest Houthi escalation in Saudi Arabia threatens to push the region to the brink of all-out war. Here's why. Saudi Arabia is under attack. It's witnessed quite a lot of strikes over the last few weeks, strikes that really have hit its economy hard, its ability to supply oil to the world. And it's looking for allies. It's looking for allies that can, first of all, defend it. But there are increasingly also questions about whether this is something that can be resolved through defensive mechanisms and diplomacy, or whether we're going to see more military action in Yemen again. The Houthi-Saudi tensions really go back many years. The Houthis seized the capital, Sana'a, and much of the north of Yemen in 2014, which prompted a Saudi military intervention the next year and left the government split essentially between the Houthi-controlled north and the Saudi-backed government in Aden. These tensions kind of faded after a UN-brokered truce in 2022, but a lot of the underlying demands and underlying frustrations were never really resolved. Pakistan struck a mutual defense agreement with Saudi Arabia last year, essentially saying that if Saudi Arabia is attacked, Pakistan will come to its help. Pakistan has, over the last months, repeatedly warned Iran to rein in the Houthis, which it sees as an Iran-backed group, essentially, that's getting support and advice from the Iranians. We've heard from multiple officials that this message has been delivered to Iran on multiple occasions, including directly by the army chief, Pakistani army chief, Asim Munir. Iran obviously has a critical role to play. It's currently unclear in what form this Mecca Pact would be activated. All the parties involved in it, Turkey, Saudi Arabia, and Pakistan have said that it's a defensive pact. A lot of the signals that have been given by the Saudi government, by Saudi officials over the last days have been that they're seeking for robust defense. They're hoping that Pakistan and Turkey will come to its support. Pakistan already has soldiers based in Saudi Arabia, already has weapons and other technology in the country to help Saudi Arabia defend itself. So the question here is, what else is Saudi Arabia looking for? And I'm sure this is something that's currently top of mind for a lot of people, a lot of government officials and military officials here in Islamabad.

The recent escalation in conflict and fighting on the west coast of Yemen in particular has had a devastating impact on children and their families. Children are often the most affected part of the population when a conflict

change, hygiene promotion is very, very important. Speaking of education, it's extremely important that children recover the learning that they've lost because of fighting and displacement. So we are very pleased to have supported the establishment of temporary learning spaces in this IDP camp where children can start to catch up with their education. And this is one of many areas where our support will continue and expand.

China's President Xi Jinping and First Lady Peng Liyuan departed from Joint Base Andrews on Friday, September 25th, concluding a three-day visit to the United States. The trip highlighted personal diplomacy more than major economic breakthroughs between the world's two largest economies. U.S. President Donald Trump said the summit had produced great strides, while Xi described the relationship as one of strategic stability based on respect, fairness, and reciprocity. Trump added on Friday that he would meet with his Chinese counterpart Xi Jinping again in November in China and in December at the G20 in Florida, saying that Xi's visit to Washington this week had been a success and that much had been accomplished.

0: In that spirit of friendship, it's my honor to present President Xi with a gift made by an extraordinary American artist, one of the greatest in the world, and designed in personal collaboration with Melania and myself. And the bald eagle is a national symbol of the United States and an embodiment of the free and soaring spirit of America. And we hope it'll find a nice place, a wonderful place in Beijing. It's your honor.
1: 女士们、先生们、朋友们，温故而知新。今天，中美关系又站在新的历史起点上。特朗普总统提出让美国再次伟大，带领美国人民取得了重要发展成就。中国正致力于实现中华民族伟大复兴。中国式现代化建设不断开创了新局面，这两个目标都很宏伟，完全可以相互成就。我们应当展现大国担当，顺应人民期盼和时代大势，探索一条大国正确相处的新路。

Alabama said on Friday it had reached a settlement with TikTok and its Chinese parent company, ByteDance, days before a scheduled trial over allegations that they made the platform addictive and misled consumers about its safety, marking TikTok's first settlement with the state as it battles similar claims nationwide. Under the settlement, Alabama will receive a minimum of $100 million due to the state within 45 days, with the potential to receive up to $300 million if certain conditions are met, the Alabama Attorney General's office said. TikTok also agreed to make changes to its platform, including implementing a two-hour daily time limit, pauses after 15 minutes of use, and improved checks on users' ages. Representatives for TikTok did not immediately respond to a request for comment. The trial, which had been scheduled to kick off Monday in Montgomery State Court and was expected to last 2 to 3 weeks, was expected to provide a rare look inside TikTok, which has settled prior cases selected for trial and sought to keep details of its operations from public view. Alabama's lawsuit was filed last year by State Attorney General Steve Marshall, a Republican. At least 27 other states and Washington, D.C. have also sued. TikTok has said it designed its platform with teen safety as a key priority and argued that Section 230 of the Federal Communications Decency Act shields online platforms from liability over user-generated content. Alabama had claimed TikTok's endless stream of videos makes it the most addictive social media.

Media platform, and that its algorithm pushes young users toward increasingly intense content about violence and self-harm, contributing to a teen mental health crisis and causing the number of emergency room visits for self-harm in the state to skyrocket. The lawsuit accused TikTok of falsely claiming it limits access to sexual and violent content for young users in order to have its app rated safe for teens in app stores run by Google, Apple, and Microsoft, and of misleading users about the Chinese government's access to U.S. users' data. The state sought penalties and other relief.

The theme of this session calls upon us to restore trust. But trust cannot be restored by simple words alone. It must be earned through action, through behavior. We will restore trust when rivers become lifelines of cooperation, not fault lines of conflict. We will restore trust when those who fueled the climate crisis protect those who suffer most from its devastating consequences. And above all, trust will be restored when the guns are silenced and replaced by handshakes, embraces, and smiles. Unfortunately, in February this year, conflict engulfed Gulf, along with wider Middle East. Precious lives were lost. Economies suffered. Critical maritime routes, particularly the Strait of Hormuz, came under severe pressure. At this critical moment, Pakistan chose to act swiftly. Through concerted efforts, Pakistan successfully brought Washington and Tehran under one roof in Islamabad. From the Islamabad talks to the Islamabad Memorandum of Understanding, many historic steps were taken to bring an end to this serious conflict. Ladies and gentlemen, water must never be weaponized. Rivers should nourish nations, not divide them. Therefore, any attempt to stop, impede, or divert Pakistan's share of the waters will be treated as an act of war. India must make no mistake about it.

0: first of all, Mester Svee, the average temperature is -9 5 months a year. It's pitch black, and that's during the winter time.
1: A small Danish military detachment has quietly kept watch for decades at Mester Svee. Currently, only 3 soldiers maintain the facility, which was built to house 150 in the 1960s. A place as remote and cold as you can find in the world, says former officer Anders Ibsen. He should know. He used to be part of Denmark's elite Sirius dog patrol unit, which uses the outpost to resupply.
0: So Mester Svee is located in the biggest national park in the world, in northeast Greenland, this area. And this area is the size of France and Germany combined. 27 people live there. There is 17 kilometers of road. In the southern part of this huge area, Mester Svee is located.
1: It oversees the stretch of ocean between Greenland, Iceland and Britain, the GIUK gap that Russia's northern fleet must cross to reach the Atlantic. Controlling this choke point is critical for NATO to contain Russian naval power. Under a new defence agreement, Washington will be allowed to establish a new base at Mester Svee, which has an airstrip long enough for military transport planes.

0: means to land, and at Narsarsuaq in southern Greenland.
1: I want a more military presence, especially in the east coast of Greenland.
0: In Copenhagen, a member of the Greenlandic Parliament, Justus Hansen, welcomes the expansion.
1: Because it's so isolated, remote. It's the port also for the Europe through this gap between Greenland and especially Iceland, the Faroe Island and Norway. So, yeah. And establishing a base there is obvious to, accommodate, of course, interference from Russia, China, and so on. In income of taxes and so on, will benefit the whole country. And of course, East Greenland, we really need that new money.
0: The US has made no public announcement about its plans for the base at Mestersvig. It's a location with great strategic value and some of the harshest conditions, says Ibsen, the former officer.
2: The average snowfall is between 2 and 5 meters. So when it's snowing, you're basically removing the snow 24/7. So just staying alive and working takes a lot of your time.

I can tell you that we remain gravely concerned by the continued deterioration of the security situation in northern Ethiopia and the expansion of the fighting along multiple fronts. We are particularly troubled by reports of the use of drones as well as incidents of harm to civilians. Once again, we urge all parties to exercise maximum restraint and address their differences through dialogue. The Secretary General is following developments closely and continues to engage on this issue with leaders in New York, all in support of de-escalation and dialogue. On the humanitarian front, our OCHA colleagues tell us that escalation of conflict in northern Ethiopia risks adding to already substantial humanitarian needs, including for people displaced by previous fighting in Tigray. The area impacted is also experiencing below-average rainfall linked to the ongoing El Nino phenomena. We, along with our partners, are continuing regular humanitarian operations where security allows in Tigray. However, insecurity is already affecting our operations. This past Sunday, a drone strike in northwestern Tigray hit a truck carrying critical food assistance for internally displaced people. Road closures in some areas have paused or displaced planned humanitarian movements. Our humanitarian colleagues add that operations in the north, particularly in parts of Amhara, are already facing significant constraints due to insecurity, including the seizure of humanitarian vehicles and other assets by armed groups. Partners also report major disruptions to phone and internet access in Tigray, which constrains humanitarian operations as well as economic life. We stress that all parties must ensure safe and unhindered access for humanitarian partners to reach those in need wherever they may be.

In central Sudan, the destruction is one sign of how the country's war keeps reaching civilians. Residents say the paramilitary Rapid Support Forces, or RSF, have stepped up drone attacks on government-held towns along one of the war's main front lines. A strike on this courthouse in Umruwaba earlier this month killed around 10 people and wounded dozens, according to the rights group Emergency Lawyers. Among the wounded was Salah Bakhet. He said he was working near the court's main entrance when the drone struck, leaving him with shrapnel wounds and fractures. A day later, a drone strike on this college in Al Obeid killed a security guard and damaged 8 classrooms, according to its dean. Students had taken exams there only a day before. They returned to find their classrooms in ruins and fragments of the drones scattered across the campus. One student, Omnia Abul Ghassim, said she feels her dreams and her future have been destroyed. Drones have increasingly become a weapon of choice in Sudan's 3.5-year-old civil war, used by both the RSF and the Sudanese army. The United Nations says drone attacks by both sides killed more than 1,000 civilians in the first half of this year.

0: year. The RSF did not respond to a request for comment, but has said it does not intentionally target civilians. But the war is also putting civilians under growing economic pressure. In army-controlled territory, the Sudanese pound has lost nearly half its value since the start of the summer. Before the war, the pound traded at about 600 to one U.S. dollar. On the black market this week, the pound traded at around 7,500 Sudanese pounds to the dollar. The country's largest bank offers a rate of 4,200 pounds. The currency collapse is raising the cost of basic goods and eroding what people can afford to buy. Suleiman Baldo, head of the Sudanese Transparency and Policy Tracker, says the war has led to a de facto partition of the country.
1: This partition is not only territorial, that's to say areas that are controlled by the rebel support forces in the western half of Sudan and by the Sudan armed forces in the rest of the country. It has led to an economic partition as well.
0: Major exports like gold, livestock, and agricultural goods are produced in areas held by the RSF, limiting revenues available to army-aligned authorities. Sudan's finance minister acknowledges civilians are suffering, particularly those on fixed salaries, and says both the war and reconstruction require large amounts of foreign currency. For ordinary Sudanese, the war's costs are being felt not only on the front lines, but in what their money can still buy.
2: The COVID-19 pandemic was the most severe global health crisis in a century. It killed at least 20 million people and wiped more than $10 trillion from the global economy. It exposed and exacerbated fault lines in global health security. It taught the world many painful lessons. It's essential that the world learns those lessons, because the next pandemic is not a matter of if, but when. The pandemic agreement will help us to be better coordinated, and the whole system will be better governed. I can say with these initiatives, the world can be better prepared, but still we are very vulnerable, because these are the 12 things are under construction yet. And we are still vulnerable, and one of the fears is, which wakes me up at night, it could be a respiratory pathogen may emerge. We're asking our member states, please conclude the PUBS annex, the pathogen access and benefit sharing, and please start the ratification process of the pandemic agreement, and let's really prepare the world for any eventualities. Countries are investing a lot of money, trillions. I think last year's military expenditure globally was $2.7 trillion. Trillions in security to kill each other. While investment in health security to prevent a virus or to manage a virus, which is an enemy to all humanity, is being ignored.

Bangkok's governor on Saturday declared Thailand's capital city a disaster-affected zone after residents woke to widespread flooding, with some roads inundated and more rain forecast over the weekend. The city has experienced more than 24 hours of continuous rainfall, exceeding 150 millimeters, 5.91 inches in some areas, with the weather agency forecasting thunderstorms and heavy to very heavy rain through the weekend. Flooding in business and residential districts, particularly areas near canals, range from ankle to knee deep. Residents rush to convenience stores to stock up on food supplies, while some drivers move their vehicles onto bridges to escape rising water. Bangkok Governor Chatuchart Sittipunt said the situation poses a risk to people's lives as well as damage to public and private property. The government has issued an emergency advisory

0: urging residents living near canals to move their possessions to higher ground.
1: Soaring ocean temperatures are transforming life in Europe's seas and the lives of the people who depend on it, according to scientists, researchers and fishing industry sources. Fishermen in Brixham in England's County Devon are seeing the effects of this year's record ocean warming. Masses of octopuses are showing up in the English Channel.
2: Yeah, there's been massive landings. As you've probably read, there was one week where we had 200,000 kilos for the week.
1: Ian Perks says they've given some fishermen and sales a boost.
2: The octopus has been great for our business. We already export throughout Spain or throughout Europe. So it's just given us and the fishermen a bit of a shot in the arm to have another non-quota species.
1: Trouble is, they're eating the traditional catch of lobster, crab and scallops. Previously, octopus larvae couldn't survive the frigid temperatures, but since 2022, Reuters analysis found the English Channel has been under heatwave conditions for around 6 months out of the year on average. Marine heatwaves are defined as 5 or more days of unusually warm water. Marine biologist Katie Smith has been monitoring temperatures in Plymouth Sound.
3: We should be sitting at around 16 and a half degrees, possibly 17 degrees, but we're actually sitting much nearer 20 degrees, and this has been going on for several months now. So since late June, we've seen temperatures increasing to about 5 degrees above what we're expecting.
1: Scientists warn climate change is making marine heatwaves more frequent and intense. Across Europe, sea surface temperatures from June to August were the warmest they've been in 45 years of reliable data, averaging 70.9 degrees Fahrenheit. One scientist told Reuters the speed of change was surprising, with temperature records broken almost every day. The cool waters of the Bay of Biscay once gave life to great forests of kelp that sustained northern Spain's small-scale fisheries. Manuel Ángel Reyriz González is the president of the local Fishermen's Guild. His way of life has sustained his community for generations, but is now threatened by warming seas. He says kelp forests are disappearing, and species like triggerfish and others arrive with the wave of warmth. They prey on local fish and crustaceans. Teaming up with scientists and environmental activists, locals are trying to restore the underwater forests. Rocks with kelp seedlings grown in laboratories on them are being thrown into the bay. José Manuel Rico Ordaz, a marine ecologist from the University of Oviedo, estimates roughly 95% of seaweed stands have disappeared.
4: The problem is that you are seeding them in not very favorable conditions. But we are hoping that at least a few of the plants that we are seeding attached to the small pebbles will be more thermally tolerant than the previous plants. And if a founder population can be installed in one area, maybe we'll slowly start some recovery.
1: As drought spreads and wildfires rage across Europe, the extraordinary heat now doesn't stop at the shoreline.
5: Turkey is developing new artillery systems designed to give its forces greater mobility on the battlefield. Among them are the Boran and Uran, 205mm howitzers developed by state-owned defense manufacturer MKE.
6: One of MKE's latest artillery systems is the Boran, a lightweight 105mm howitzer designed for rapid deployment and high mobility.
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5: Boran is the lighter of the two systems. Weighing around 1,775 kilograms, it can be carried by helicopter and deployed in areas that are difficult to reach by road. Its digital fire control system also allows the gun to be prepared for firing in around 1 minute.
6: Boran can fire up to 12 rounds per minute and engage targets at range of up to 18 kilometers. The system can fire and quickly change position, allowing it to respond to fast changing conditions on the battlefield.
7: Bildiğiniz üzere Boran obüsü başarılı olmuş bir obüs. 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
5: MKE has now taken the same weapon system a step further with Uran. Mounted on a 4x4 tactical vehicle, Uran is designed to move quickly, fire and relocate before the enemy can respond. The system has undergone mobility and firing tests, with final qualification work expected to be completed this year.

0: Yeni dönemde köprü imajının yerine
1: in this new period, I believe it will be more appropriate and accurate to replace the image of Turkey as a bridge with an image of a hub where different routes intersect and converge. Bridges should, of course, continue to exist, but at the same time, we should also become a hub. I believe the goal and vision of becoming a hub where different routes originate and converge remains highly valuable in this period. At this point, I can say that we are discussing new corridors and new routes. One of them is, of course, the Middle Corridor, which, together with the Zengezur route, connects the Turkic states and extends as far as East Asia, bringing Europe and Asia together. The second is the development road corridor, which runs along the north-south route as a highway extending all the way to the Persian Gulf. This corridor is also highly relevant to the region and particularly to the southeastern Turkey, making the development road corridor extremely important. Recent developments in the Strait of Hormuz and the related discussions have further increased the importance of this corridor. Another corridor that requires more work is the historic Hijaz Railway Corridor, which extends from Turkey through Syria and Jordan and onward to Saudi Arabia. I would like to emphasize that it is very important for our business community and public institutions to develop new ideas and projects along this corridor as well. Turkey holds a unique position within this entire network of relations.
0: Türkiye bütün bu ilişkiler ağı içerisinde özel bir

I think the market's up today on optimism over oil. I know most people think that it's, interest rates are coming in a little bit, but they really haven't. I don't think market's moving on interest rates, even though that's what everyone thinks. I think it's actually oil. Interest rates only matter when they move quickly or for the wrong reasons. And in this particular case, we've got strong economic growth. And so I

0: think what you're seeing is yields sort of creeping up. Rate of change has not been that dramatic, and they're doing so because the economy is strong.
1: Gains in the S&P 500 and NASDAQ capped a volatile week driven by uncertainty about what industries will win and lose from artificial intelligence and by concerns about the U.S. war with Iran and a surge in U.S. Treasury yields. Microsoft rallied after the software giant unveiled several new capabilities in its Copilot app, including a coding tool and an always-on AI agent. The S&P 500 gained 39.28 points, or 0.51%, to end at 7,743.41 points, while the NASDAQ composite gained 129.34 points, or 0.48%, to 27,068.72. The Dow Jones Industrial Average rose 478.64 points, or 0.93%, to 51,828.62.
0: I have clients who are really concerned about the midterms, and I counsel them, do not invest your politics, because when you do, you will inevitably make a mistake. You can make money in any kind of a regime in the U.S. So just pay attention to earnings growth. The wall of worry is there, but until we start to see a deceleration into negative earnings growth, we're in a bull market environment, and you should stay invested.
1: Global crude steel production fell 1.2% year-on-year in August, while Turkey maintained strong growth in its output over the first 8 months of the year. World steel production totaled 144.2 million tons in August, according to data from the World Steel Association. The decline was driven partly by China, the world's largest steel producer, where output dropped 3.7% year-on-year to 74.6 million tons. India, meanwhile, increased its August production by 4.6%, while output in the United States also recorded annual growth. Turkey produced 3.4 million tons of crude steel in August, representing a marginal 0.4% decline compared with the same month last year. The country's longer-term performance remains stronger, with crude steel production rising 6.8% year-on-year to 26.6 million tons in the January-August period. That increase came as global crude steel production declined 0.7% over the same 8 month period to around 1.2 billion tons. China's 8 month output fell 3.1%, while India and the United States recorded increases of 6% and 5.5%, respectively. Turkey's growth therefore contrasted with the overall decline in global steel output, maintaining positive momentum in one of the country's key industrial sectors.

0: to take risks. It's unfortunately a small worry, but he will have to return, and then after that, I think we were satisfied for a first match in any case, to have been able to win, to have won tonight in a challenging environment. And we are really happy with this victory after three or four training sessions. It shows good things are to come. We're going to continue to work, but now we will have to rest. Well, we have plenty of things still to work on, but we can be satisfied after three or four training sessions together. I think we must simply tell ourselves that it's part of the normal process. And I'm glad with what I have seen at any rate. The things we put in place, for example, under high pressure. We've done well when we lost the ball. We tried to recover the ball very fast. There are things that we put in place that were interesting. And above all, we kept the team's equilibrium throughout the match. We know that we are good with the ball, and we also have to be without the ball. Because when we face good teams, we have to maintain the team's balance. And we did throughout the match. Tout au long du match.
1: Real Madrid lost in the opening round of the EuroLeague against Dubai Basketball on the road in a match marked by intense equality, low accuracy, and continuous lead changes. Real Madrid entered the final 3 minutes with a 6-point lead, but the host's surge forced them to play for the win on the final possession, and Feliz missed. Maladon, with 11 points and a performance index rating of 16, was the standout player for Pedro Martinez's squad. The host started the game stronger, playing more aggressively and seeking points near the hoop through Bacon's drives. Madrid was off target early on, which forced them to exert greater effort during the rest of the first quarter. The introduction of Maladon and Sarr gave Real Madrid more momentum, and with a 9-0 run in their favor, they took the lead. Points from Shingelia in the final minute left the score at 20-16.

Barcelona defeated Anadolu Efes 89-82 in their opening game Thursday of the EuroLeague season after overcoming a 13-point first quarter deficit. The Turkish side raced to a 17-4 lead and forced Barcelona into an early timeout before ending the opening quarter 25-16. Barcelona cut the deficit to 5 early in the second period, but Efes responded to restore a 35-25 advantage. The hosts then mounted a strong comeback, reducing the gap to 36-34 before taking a 45-44 lead into halftime. Dario Brizuela scored 13 points in the second quarter. Efes responded after the break, leveling the game at 55-55 midway through the third quarter before regaining the lead and entering the final period 67-63. The lead changed hands several times in a closely contested fourth before Justin Robinson's three-pointer gave Barcelona an 86-82 advantage with 49 seconds remaining. The visiting side called a timeout, but on the ensuing possession, Mike James lost the ball, allowing Barcelona to control the closing seconds and seal the 89-82 victory. Brizuela led Barcelona with 20 points. Kevin Punter added 18. James finished with a game-high 22 points for the visitors, while Dario Saric contributed 17.

I'm Sudoza with your global weather update. Let's start. We begin in Europe, where light clouds continue to sweep quickly across the region. Bucharest will be cloudy, reaching 22 degrees. Athens is partly cloudy at 25. Farther west, temperatures have started to fall. Moscow is cloudy at 13 degrees, and London is partly cloudy at 22. Across the Balkans, autumn has begun. Zagreb is partly cloudy at 18 degrees, while Sarajevo is rainy at 12. It's getting warmer for the Middle East, though. Beirut is partly cloudy at 29 degrees, and Gaza has similar weather and temperature. In South Asia, Baku is at 24 degrees, and New Delhi is partly cloudy at 33. Farther east, Shanghai is partly cloudy at 31, while Jakarta has similar weather at 36. Across Africa, Tripoli is cloudy at 26 degrees. Cape Town has similar weather at 22. In North America, Mexico City will be cloudy at 26 degrees. New York has similar weather for today. In South America, Rio de Janeiro has thunderstorms at 30 degrees, while Santiago is cloudy at 21. Across Oceania, Sydney will be partly cloudy, and Melbourne is cloudy at 21 degrees. That's the latest global weather update. 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

0: Speaking to journalists at the Turkish House in New York, Turkish President Recep Tayyip Erdogan outlined Turkey's positions on major regional and global issues following his engagements at the 81st United Nations General Assembly. Erdogan said that the international system needs fundamental reform, arguing that the veto power held by five countries prevents fair representation and calling for a stronger and more effective UN General Assembly.
1: Today, we are talking about a United Nations in which the will of more than 190 countries is constrained by the veto power of five countries. It is impossible for this unjust structure to preserve global stability and peace, remain committed to the fundamental principles it has established, and fulfill its promise to humanity. That is why we say, let us abolish the veto mechanism. Let us move away from a United Nations model that protects only five members toward a mechanism that embraces all members. Let us make the General Assembly strong, powerful, and effective.
0: Turning to Gaza, Erdogan said that lasting peace in the Middle East requires an end to the bloodshed, a permanent ceasefire, and a dignified future for Palestinians on their own land.
1: There will be no lasting peace in the

0: Middle East unless we stop the bloodshed in Gaza, make the ceasefire permanent, and ensure that Palestinians have a dignified future on their own land. The will that has emerged within the framework of the peace plan is important and valuable.
1: On the Iran conflict and the Strait of Hormuz, Erdogan said that Turkey opposes the closure of the waterway and considers freedom of navigation essential for global energy security and international trade.
0: We have made our position on this issue very clear. We oppose the closure of the Strait of Hormuz to shipping. Freedom of navigation through the Strait of Hormuz must be preserved, because every escalation in the Strait of Hormuz directly affects not only the countries of the region, but also Europe, Asia, energy markets, transportation, and the daily lives of millions of people.
1: Erdogan also addressed the Russia-Ukraine war, saying that the Black Sea must not become another front and that Turkey is intensifying diplomatic efforts to restore safe navigation and reestablish the grain corridor.
0: We have clearly stated that we do not accept attacks on commercial vessels in the Black Sea, regardless of who carries them out, and that we expect the parties to act responsibly. We have now stepped up our efforts to reestablish the grain corridor. We are also accelerating our diplomatic steps toward this end.
1: On regional security, Erdogan described the Maka defense agreement as a strong step toward developing regionally driven solutions.
0: The Maka defense agreement is a strong step taken in the right direction. The foundations have been laid for a framework that will produce regionally driven solutions to the region's problems. We have all seen that those who come from outside and prescribe security formulas for our region often leave greater instability behind them.
1: Erdogan also said that Turkey expects progress on its return to the F-35 fighter jet program following discussions with U.S. President Donald Trump.
0: We also discussed this issue with Mr. Trump at NATO. He expressed a positive willingness regarding Turkey's return to the F-35 program. We now expect this willingness to translate into concrete steps. We are continuing our contacts on this issue. I believe we will achieve a result.
1: Turning to Iraq, Erdogan said that relations with Baghdad have gained positive momentum, with cooperation increasingly focused on the development road, bilateral trade, stability and prosperity as Iraqi state authority is strengthened in Sinjar.
0: As you know, Prime Minister al-Zaidi made his first visit to Ankara. I can say that we have made a good start to the new period. I believe we will develop relations between the two countries and prosper together. As you know, in the Sinjar region, where the PKK has maintained a presence in Iraq for a long time, the authority of the Iraqi government will now prevail.
1: Erdogan also highlighted COP31, which Turkey will host in Antalya, saying that the summit should provide developing countries with a platform to voice their expectations and push for concrete action, including greater access to climate finance.
0: COP31 is not merely a climate conference. It is a platform where developing countries can make their voices heard, set out their expectations, and discuss concrete outcomes. Standing by and supporting countries facing difficulties in securing financing is also the responsibility of developed countries. Fighting climate change now requires action, not words.

Saudi Foreign Minister Prince Faisal bin Farhan, Pakistani Foreign Minister Ishak Dar, and Turkish Foreign Minister Hakan Fidan held consultations at the headquarters of Saudi Arabia's permanent mission to the UN in New York. The ministers reviewed ongoing preparations for the Chiefs of Staff meeting, which will examine mechanisms for supporting Saudi Arabia in line with commitments under the defense pact. The Mecca Agreement stipulates that an attack against any one of its parties constitutes an attack against all parties. During the meeting, the ministers strongly condemned attacks attempting to target Mecca, as well as civilian and economic

0: facilities in Saudi Arabia. They discussed the latest regional developments and stressed the importance of upholding international law, good neighborly relations, mutual respect for state sovereignty, and non-interference in internal affairs. They also underlined the importance of ensuring the security and freedom of maritime navigation. The ministers renewed their commitment to working towards sustainable peace and stability in the region, supporting efforts to de-escalate tensions and advancing peaceful solutions to ongoing crises.
1: Our urgent attention.
2: The latest Houthi escalation in Saudi Arabia threatens to push the region to the brink of all-out war. Here's why. Saudi Arabia is under attack. It's witnessed quite a lot of strikes over the last few weeks, strikes that really have hit its economy hard, its ability to supply oil to the world. And it's looking for allies. It's looking for allies that can, first of all, defend it. But there are increasingly also questions about whether this is something that can be resolved through defensive mechanisms and diplomacy, or whether we're going to see more military action in Yemen again. The Houthi-Saudi tensions really go back many years. The Houthis seized the capital, Sana'a, and much of the north of Yemen in 2014, which prompted a Saudi military intervention the next year and left the government split essentially between the Houthi-controlled north and the Saudi-backed government in Aden. These tensions kind of faded after a UN-brokered truce in 2022, but a lot of the underlying demands and underlying frustrations were never really resolved. Pakistan struck a mutual defense agreement with Saudi Arabia last year, essentially saying that if Saudi Arabia is attacked, Pakistan will come to its help. Pakistan has, over the last months, repeatedly warned Iran to rein in the Houthis, which it sees as an Iran-backed group, essentially, that's getting support and advice from the Iranians. We've heard from multiple officials that this message has been delivered to Iran on multiple occasions, including directly by the army chief, Pakistani army chief, Asim Munir. Iran obviously has a critical role to play. It's currently unclear in what form this Mecca Pact would be activated. All the parties involved in it, Turkey, Saudi Arabia, and Pakistan have said that it's a defensive pact. A lot of the signals that have been given by the Saudi government, by Saudi officials over the last days have been that they're seeking for robust defense. They're hoping that Pakistan and Turkey will come to its support. John! Pakistan already has soldiers based in Saudi Arabia, already has weapons and other technology in the country to help Saudi Arabia defend itself. So the question here is, what else is Saudi Arabia looking for? And I'm sure this is something that's currently top of mind for a lot of people, a lot of government officials and military officials here in Islamabad.

The recent escalation in conflict and fighting on the west coast of Yemen in particular has had a devastating impact on children and their families. Children are often the most affected part of the population when a conflict occurs. And many, many children have been displaced by the recent fighting in Yemen. Of the total number of people displaced, almost one half are children. It's very important that when children are displaced, that some sort of normalcy is restored as quickly as possible. So UNICEF is providing support in this location in a number of sectors to provide health, nutrition, child protection, and education services. Also, behavioral

China's President Xi Jinping and First Lady Peng Liyuan departed from Joint Base Andrews on Friday, September 25th, concluding a three-day visit to the United States. The trip highlighted personal diplomacy more than major economic breakthroughs between the world's two largest economies. U.S. President Donald Trump said the summit had produced great strides, while Xi described the relationship as one of strategic stability based on respect, fairness, and reciprocity. Trump added on Friday that he would meet with his Chinese counterpart Xi Jinping again in November in China and in December at the G20 in Florida, saying that Xi's visit to Washington this week had been a success and that much had been accomplished.

0: In that spirit of friendship, it's my honor to present President Xi with a gift made by an extraordinary American artist, one of the greatest in the world, and designed in personal collaboration with Melania and myself. And the bald eagle is a national symbol of the United States and an embodiment of the free and soaring spirit of America. And we hope it'll find a nice place, a wonderful place in Beijing. It's your honor.
1: 女士们、先生们、朋友们，温故而知新。今天中美关系又站在新的历史起点上，特朗普总统提出让美国再次伟大，带领美国人民取得了重要发展成就。中国正致力于实现中华民族伟大复兴。中国式现代化建设不断开创了新局面，这两个目标都很宏伟，完全可以相互成就。我们应当展现大国担当，顺应人民期盼和时代大势，探索一条大国正确相处的新路。

Alabama said on Friday it had reached a settlement with TikTok and its Chinese parent company, ByteDance, days before a scheduled trial over allegations that they made the platform addictive and misled consumers about its safety, marking TikTok's first settlement with a state as it battles similar claims nationwide. Under the settlement, Alabama will receive a minimum of $100 million due to the state within 45 days, with the potential to receive up to $300 million if certain conditions are met, the Alabama Attorney General's office said. TikTok also agreed to make changes to its platform, including implementing a two-hour daily time limit, pauses after 15 minutes of use, and improved checks on users' ages. Representatives for TikTok did not immediately respond to a request for comment. The trial, which had been scheduled to kick off Monday in Montgomery State Court and was expected to last 2 to 3 weeks, was expected to provide a rare look inside TikTok, which has settled prior cases selected for trial and sought to keep details of its operations from public view. Alabama's lawsuit was filed last year by State Attorney General Steve Marshall, a Republican. At least 27 other states and Washington, D.C. have also sued. TikTok has said it designed its platform with teen safety as a key priority and argued that Section 230 of the Federal Communications Decency Act shields online platforms from liability over user-generated content. Alabama had claimed TikTok's endless stream of videos makes it the most addictive social media platform and that its algorithm pushes young users toward increasingly intense content about violence and self-harm, contributing to a teen mental health crisis and causing the number of emergency room visits for self-harm in the state to skyrocket. The lawsuit accused TikTok of falsely claiming it limits access to sexual and violent content for young users in order to have its app rated safe for teens in app stores run by Google, Apple, and Microsoft, and of misleading users about the Chinese government's access to U.S. users' data. The state sought penalties.

The theme of this session calls upon us to restore trust. But trust cannot be restored by simple words alone. It must be earned through action, through behavior. We will restore trust when rivers become lifelines of cooperation, not fault lines of conflict. We will restore trust when those who fueled the climate crisis protect those who suffer most from its devastating consequences. And above all, trust will be restored when the guns are silenced and replaced by handshakes, embraces, and smiles. Unfortunately, in February this year, conflict and Gulf, along with wider Middle East, precious lives were lost, economies suffered, critical maritime routes, particularly the Strait of Hormuz, came under severe pressure. At this critical moment, Pakistan chose to act swiftly. Through concerted efforts, Pakistan successfully brought Washington and Tehran under one roof in Islamabad. From the Islamabad talks to the Islamabad Memorandum of Understanding, many historic steps were taken to bring an end to this serious conflict. Ladies and gentlemen, water must never be weaponized. Rivers should nourish nations, not divide them. Therefore, any attempt to stop, impede, or divert Pakistan's share of the waters will be treated as an act of war. India must make no mistake about it.

0: First of all, Mestersvig, the average temperature is -9 5 months a year. It's pitch black, and that's during the winter time.
1: A small Danish military detachment has quietly kept watch for decades at Mestersvig. Currently, only 3 soldiers maintain the facility, which was built to house 150 in the 1960s. A place as remote and cold as you can find in the world, says former officer Anders Ibsen. He should know. He used to be part of Denmark's elite Sirius dog patrol unit, which uses the outpost to resupply.
0: So Mestersvig is located in the biggest national park in the world, in northeast Greenland, this area. And this area is the size of France and Germany combined. 27 people live there. There is 17 kilometers of road. In the southern part of this huge area, Mestersvig is located.
1: It oversees the stretch of ocean between Greenland, Iceland and Britain, the GIUK gap that Russia's northern fleet must cross to reach the Atlantic. Controlling this choke point is critical for NATO to contain Russian naval power. Under a new defence agreement, Washington will be allowed to establish a new base at Mestersvig, which has an airstrip long enough for military transport planes to land, and at Narsarsuaq in southern Greenland.
2: I want more military presence, especially in the east coast of Greenland.
1: In Copenhagen, a member of the Greenlandic Parliament, Justus Hansen, welcomes the expansion.
2: Because it is so isolated, remote, it's the port also for the Europe through this gap between Greenland and especially Iceland, the Faroe Island and Norway. So, yeah. And establishing a base there is obvious. So, yeah.

0: accommodate, of course, interference from Russia, China, and so on. In the income of taxes and so on, will benefit the whole country. And of course, East Greenland, we will need that new money.
1: The US has made no public announcement about its plans for the base at Mestersvig. It's a location with great strategic value and some of the harshest conditions, says Ibsen, the former officer.
2: The average snowfall is between 2 and 5 meters. So when it's snowing, you're basically removing the snow 24/7. So just staying alive and working takes a lot of your time.

I can tell you that we remain gravely concerned by the continued deterioration of the security situation in northern Ethiopia and the expansion of the fighting along multiple fronts. We are particularly troubled by reports of the use of drones as well as incidents of harm to civilians. Once again, we urge all parties to exercise maximum restraint and address their differences through dialogue. The Secretary General is following developments closely and continues to engage on this issue with leaders in New York, all in support of de-escalation and dialogue. On the humanitarian front, our OCHA colleagues tell us that escalation of conflict in northern Ethiopia risks adding to already substantial humanitarian needs, including for people displaced by previous fighting in Tigray. The area impacted is also experiencing below-average rainfall linked to the ongoing El Nino phenomena. We, along with our partners, are continuing regular humanitarian operations where security allows in Tigray. However, insecurity is already affecting our operations. This past Sunday, a drone strike in northwestern Tigray hit a truck carrying critical food assistance for internally displaced people. Road closures in some areas have paused or displaced planned humanitarian movements. Our humanitarian colleagues add that operations in the north, particularly in parts of Amhara, are already facing significant constraints due to insecurity, including the seizure of humanitarian vehicles and other assets by armed groups. Partners also report major disruptions to phone and internet access in Tigray, which constrains humanitarian operations as well as economic life. We stress that all parties must ensure safe and unhindered access for humanitarian partners to reach those in need wherever they may be.

In central Sudan, the destruction is one sign of how the country's war keeps reaching civilians. Residents say the paramilitary Rapid Support Forces, or RSF, have stepped up drone attacks on government-held towns along one of the war's main front lines. A strike on this courthouse in Umruwaba earlier this month killed around 10 people and wounded dozens, according to the rights group Emergency Lawyers. Among the wounded was Salah Bakhet. He said he was working near the court's main entrance when the drone struck, leaving him with shrapnel wounds and fractures. A day later, a drone strike on this college in Al Obeid killed a security guard and damaged 8 classrooms, according to its dean. Students had taken exams there only a day before. They returned to find their classrooms in ruins and fragments of the drones scattered across the campus. One student, Omnia Abul Ghassim, said she feels her dreams and her future have been destroyed. Drones have increasingly become a weapon of choice in Sudan's 3.5-year-old civil war, used by both the RSF and the Sudanese army. The United Nations says drone attacks by both sides killed more than 1,000 civilians in the first half of this year. The RSF did not respond to a request for comment, but has said it does not intentionally target civilians. But the war is also putting civilians under growing economic pressure. In army-controlled territory, the Sudanese pound has lost nearly half its value since the start of the summer. Before the war, the pound traded at about 600 to 1 U.S. dollar. On the black market this week, the pound traded at around 7,500 Sudanese pounds to the dollar. The country's largest bank offers a rate of 4,200 pounds. The currency

0: collapse is raising the cost of basic goods and eroding what people can afford to buy. Suleiman Baldo, head of the Sudanese Transparency and Policy Tracker, says the war has led to a de facto partition of the country.
1: This partition is not only territorial, that's to say areas that are controlled by the rebel support forces in the western half of Sudan and by the Sudan armed forces in the rest of the country. It has led to an economic partition as well.
0: Major exports like gold, livestock, and agricultural goods are produced in areas held by the RSF, limiting revenues available to army-aligned authorities. Sudan's finance minister acknowledges civilians are suffering, particularly those on fixed salaries, and says both the war and reconstruction require large amounts of foreign currency. For ordinary Sudanese, the war's costs are being felt not only on the front lines, but in what their money can still buy.
2: The COVID-19 pandemic was the most severe global health crisis in a century. It killed at least 20 million people and wiped more than $10 trillion from the global economy. It exposed and exacerbated fault lines in global health security. It taught the world many painful lessons. It's essential that the world learns those lessons, because the next pandemic is not a matter of if, but when. The pandemic agreement will help us to be better coordinated, and the whole system will be better governed. I can say with these initiatives, the world can be better prepared, but still we are very vulnerable, because these are the 12 things are under construction yet. And we are still vulnerable, and one of the fears is, which wakes me up at night, it could be a respiratory pathogen may emerge. We're asking our member states, please conclude the PUBS annex, the pathogen access and benefit sharing, and please start the ratification process of the pandemic agreement, and let's really prepare the world for any eventualities. Countries are investing a lot of money, trillions. I think last year's military expenditure globally was $2.7 trillion. Trillions in security to kill each other, while investment in health security to prevent a virus or to manage a virus, which is an enemy to all humanity, is being ignored.

0: Bangkok's governor on Saturday declared Thailand's capital city a disaster-affected zone after residents woke to widespread flooding, with some roads inundated and more rain forecast over the weekend. The city has experienced more than 24 hours of continuous rainfall, exceeding 150 millimeters, 5.91 inches in some areas, with the weather agency forecasting thunderstorms and heavy to very heavy rain through the weekend. Flooding in business and residential districts, particularly areas near canals, range from ankle to knee deep. Residents rush to convenience stores to stock up on food supplies, while some drivers move their vehicles onto bridges to escape rising water. Bangkok Governor Chadchart Sittipunt said the situation poses a risk to people's lives as well as damage to public and private property. The government has issued an emergency advisory urging residents living near canals to move their possessions to higher ground.
1: Soaring ocean temperatures are transforming life in Europe's seas and the lives of the people who depend on it, according to scientists, researchers and fishing industry sources. Fishermen in Brixham in England's County Devon are seeing the effects of this year's record ocean warming. Massive

0: Pictures of octopuses are showing up in the English Channel.
1: Yeah, there's been massive landings. As you've probably read, there was one week where we had 200,000 kilos for the week.
0: Ian Perks says they've given some fishermen and sales a boost.
1: The octopus has been great for our business. We already export throughout Spain or throughout Europe. So it's just given us and the fishermen a bit of a shot in the arm to have another non-quota species.
0: Trouble is, they're eating the traditional catch of lobster, crab and scallops. Previously, octopus larvae couldn't survive the frigid temperatures, but since 2022, Reuters analysis found the English Channel has been under heatwave conditions for around 6 months out of the year on average. Marine heatwaves are defined as 5 or more days of unusually warm water. Marine biologist Katie Smith has been monitoring temperatures in Plymouth Sound.
2: We should be sitting at around 16 and a half degrees, possibly 17 degrees, but we're actually sitting much nearer 20 degrees, and this has been going on for several months now. So since late June, we've seen temperatures increasing to about 5 degrees above what we're expecting.
0: Scientists warn climate change is making marine heatwaves more frequent and intense. Across Europe, sea surface temperatures from June to August were the warmest they've been in 45 years of reliable data, averaging 70.9 degrees Fahrenheit. One scientist told Reuters the speed of change was surprising, with temperature records broken almost every day. The cool waters of the Bay of Biscay once gave life to great forests of kelp that sustained northern Spain's small-scale fisheries. Manuel Ángel Reyriz González is the president of the local fishermen's guild. His way of life has sustained his community for generations, but is now threatened by warming seas. He says kelp forests are disappearing, and species like triggerfish and others arrive with the wave of warmth. They prey on local fish and crustaceans. Teaming up with scientists and environmental activists, locals are trying to restore the underwater forests. Rocks with kelp seedlings grown in laboratories on them are being thrown into the bay. José Manuel Rico Ordaz, a marine ecologist from the University of Oviedo, estimates roughly 95% of seaweed stands have disappeared.
3: The problem is that you are seeding them in not very favorable conditions. But we are hoping that at least a few of the plants that we are seeding attached to the small pebbles will be more thermally tolerant than the previous plants. And if a founder population can be installed in one area, maybe we'll slowly start some recovery.
0: As drought spreads and wildfires rage across Europe, the extraordinary heat now doesn't stop at the shoreline.
4: Turkey is developing new artillery systems designed to give its forces greater mobility on the battlefield. Among them are the Boran and Uran, 205mm howitzers developed by state-owned defense manufacturer MKE.
5: One of MKE's latest artillery systems is the Boran, a lightweight 105mm howitzer designed for rapid deployment and high mobility.
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4: Boran is the lighter of the two systems. Weighing around 1,775 kilograms, it can be carried by helicopter and deployed in areas that are difficult to reach by road. Its digital fire control system also allows the gun to be prepared for firing in around 1 minute.
5: Uran can fire up to 12 rounds.

0: Yeni dönemde köprü imajının yerine
1: in this new period, I believe it will be more appropriate and accurate to replace the image of Turkey as a bridge with an image of a hub where different routes intersect and converge. Bridges should, of course, continue to exist, but at the same time, we should also become a hub. I believe the goal and vision of becoming a hub where different routes originate and converge remains highly valuable in this period. At this point, I can say that we are discussing new corridors and new routes. One of them is, of course, the Middle Corridor, which together with the Zengezur route connects the Turkic states and extends as far as East Asia, bringing Europe and Asia together. The second is the development road corridor, which runs along the north-south route as a highway extending all the way to the Persian Gulf. This corridor is also highly relevant to the region and particularly to the southeastern Turkey, making the development road corridor extremely important. Recent developments in the Strait of Hormuz and the related discussions have further increased the importance of this corridor. Another corridor that requires more work is the historic Hijaz Railway Corridor, which extends from Turkey through Syria and Jordan and onward to Saudi Arabia. I would like to emphasize that it is very important for our business community and public institutions to develop new ideas and projects along this corridor as well. Turkey holds a unique position within this entire network of relations.
0: Bütün bu ilişkiler ağı içerisinde özel bir konuma sahip.

0: I think the market's up today on optimism over oil. I know most people think that it's, interest rates are coming in a little bit, but they really haven't. I don't think market's moving on interest rates, even though that's what everyone thinks. I think it's actually oil. Interest rates only matter when they move quickly or for the wrong reasons. And in this particular case, we've got strong economic growth. And so I think what you're seeing is yields sort of creeping up. Rate of change has not been that dramatic. And they're doing so because the economy is strong.
1: Gains in the S&P 500 and NASDAQ capped a volatile week driven by uncertainty about what industries will win and lose from artificial intelligence and by concerns about the U.S. war with Iran and a surge in U.S. Treasury yields. Microsoft rallied after the software giant unveiled several new capabilities in its Copilot app, including a coding tool and an always-on AI agent. The S&P 500 gained 39.28 points, or 0.51%, to end at 7,743.41 points, while the NASDAQ composite gained 129.34 points, or 0.48%, to 27,068.72. The Dow Jones Industrial Average rose 478.64 points, or 0.93%, to 51,828.62.
0: I have clients who are really concerned about the midterms, and I counsel them, do not invest your politics, because when you do, you will inevitably make a mistake. You can make money in any kind of a regime in the U.S. So just pay attention to earnings growth. The wall of worry is there, but until we start to see a deceleration into negative earnings growth, we're in a bull market environment, and you should stay invested.
1: Global crude steel production fell 1.2% year-on-year in August, while Turkey maintained strong growth in its output over the first 8 months of the year. World steel production totaled 144.2 million tons in August, according to data from the World Steel Association. The decline was driven partly by China, the world's largest steel producer, where output dropped 3.7% year-on-year to 74.6 million tons. India, meanwhile, increased its August production by 4.6%, while output in the United States also recorded annual growth. Turkey produced 3.4 million tons of crude steel in August, representing a marginal 0.4% decline compared with the same month last year. The country's longer-term performance remains stronger, with crude steel production rising 6.8% year-on-year to 26.6 million tons in the January-August period. That increase came as global crude steel production declined 0.7% over the same 8 month period to around 1.2 billion tons. China's 8 month output fell 3.1%, while India and the United States recorded increases of 6% and 5.5%, respectively. Turkey's growth therefore contrasted with the overall decline in global steel output, maintaining positive momentum in one of the country's key industrial sectors.

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1: Well, the news is not good because Kylian will have to go home. He has a tendon injury to the knee, so we're not going to take risks. It's unfortunately a small worry, but he will have to return, and then after that, I think we were satisfied for a first match in any case, to have been able to win, to have won tonight in a challenging environment. And we are really happy with this victory after 3 or 4 training sessions. It shows good things are to come. We're going to continue to work, but now we will have to rest. Well, we have plenty of things still to work on, but we can be satisfied after 3 or 4 training sessions together. I think we must simply tell ourselves that it's part of the normal process. And I'm glad with what I have seen at any rate. The things we put in place, for example, under high pressure. We've done well when we lost the ball. We tried to recover the ball very fast. There are things that we put in place that were interesting. And above all, we kept the team's equilibrium throughout the match. We know that we are good with the ball, and we also have to be without the ball. Because when we face good teams, we have to maintain the team's balance. And we did throughout the match. Tout au long du match.
2: Real Madrid lost in the opening round of the EuroLeague against Dubai Basketball on the road in a match marked by intense equality, low accuracy, and continuous lead changes. Real Madrid entered the final 3 minutes with a 6-point lead, but the host's surge forced them to play for the win on the final possession, and Feliz missed. Maladon, with 11 points and a performance index rating of 16, was the standout player for Pedro Martinez's squad. The host started the game stronger, playing more aggressively and seeking points near the hoop through Bacon's drives. Madrid was off target early on, which forced them to exert greater effort during the rest of the first quarter. The introduction of Maladon and Sarr gave Real Madrid more momentum, and with a 9-0 run in their favor, they took the lead. Points from Shingelia in the final minute left the score at 20-16.

Barcelona defeated Anadolu Efes 89-82 in their opening game Thursday of the EuroLeague season after overcoming a 13-point first-quarter deficit. The Turkish side raced to a 17-4 lead and forced Barcelona into an early timeout before ending the opening quarter 25-16. Barcelona cut the deficit to 5 early in the second period, but Efes responded to restore a 35-25 advantage. The hosts then mounted a strong comeback, reducing the gap to 36-34 before taking a 45-44 lead into halftime. Dario Brizuela scored 13 points in the second quarter. Efes responded after the break, leveling the game at 55-55 midway through the third quarter before regaining the lead and entering the final period 67-63. The lead changed hands several times in a closely contested fourth before Justin Robinson's three-pointer gave Barcelona an 86-82 advantage with 49 seconds remaining. The visiting side called a timeout, but on the ensuing possession, Mike James lost the ball, allowing Barcelona to control the closing seconds and seal the 89-82 victory. Brizuela led Barcelona with 20 points. Kevin Punter added 18. James finished with a game-high 22 points for the visitors, while Dario Saric contributed 17.

would like to describe. I would like to describe.

0: speaking to journalists at the Turkish House in New York, Turkish President Recep Tayyip Erdogan outlined Turkey's positions on major regional and global issues following his engagements at the 81st United Nations General Assembly. Erdogan said that the international system needs fundamental reform, arguing that the veto power held by five countries prevents fair representation and calling for a stronger and more effective UN General Assembly.
1: Today, we are talking about a United Nations in which the will of more than 190 countries is constrained by the veto power of five countries. It is impossible for this unjust structure to preserve global stability and peace, remain committed to the fundamental principles it has established, and fulfill its promise to humanity. That is why we say, let us abolish the veto mechanism. Let us move away from a United Nations model that protects only five members toward a mechanism that embraces all members. Let us make the General Assembly strong, powerful, and effective.
0: Turning to Gaza, Erdogan said that lasting peace in the Middle East requires an end to the bloodshed, a permanent ceasefire, and a dignified future for Palestinians on their own land.
1: There will be no lasting peace in the Middle East unless we stop the bloodshed in Gaza, make the ceasefire permanent, and ensure that Palestinians have a dignified future on their own land. The will that has emerged within the framework of the peace plan is important and valuable.
0: On the Iran conflict and the Strait of Hormuz, Erdogan said that Turkey opposes the closure of the waterway and considers freedom of navigation essential for global energy security and international trade.
1: We have made our position on this issue very clear. We oppose the closure of the Strait of Hormuz to shipping. Freedom of navigation through the Strait of Hormuz must be preserved because every escalation in the Strait of Hormuz directly affects not only the countries of the region, but also Europe, Asia, energy markets, transportation, and the daily lives of millions of people.
0: Erdogan also addressed the Russia-Ukraine war, saying that the Black Sea must not become another front and that Turkey is intensifying diplomatic efforts to restore safe navigation and reestablish the grain corridor.
1: We have clearly stated that we do not accept attacks on commercial vessels in the Black Sea, regardless of who carries them out, and that we expect the parties to act responsibly. We have now stepped up our efforts to reestablish the grain corridor. We are also accelerating our diplomatic steps toward this end.
0: On regional security, Erdogan described the Maka defense agreement as a strong step toward developing regionally driven solutions.
1: The Maka defense agreement is a strong step taken in the right direction. The foundations have been laid for a framework that will produce regionally driven solutions to the region's problems. We have all seen that those who come from outside and prescribe security formulas for our region often leave greater instability behind them.
0: Erdogan also said that Turkey expects progress on its return to the F-35 fighter jet program following discussions with U.S. President Donald Trump.
1: We also discussed this issue with Mr. Trump at NATO. He expressed a positive willingness regarding Turkey's return to the F-35 program. We now expect this willingness to translate into concrete steps. We are continuing our contacts on this issue. I believe we will achieve a result.
0: Turning to Iraq, Erdogan said that relations with Baghdad have gained positive momentum, with cooperation increasingly focused on the development road, bilateral trade, stability and prosperity as Iraqi state authority is strengthened in Sinjar.
1: As you know, Prime Minister al-Zaidi made his first visit to Ankara. I can say that we have made a good start to the new period. I believe we will develop relations between the two countries and prosper together. As you know, in the Sinjar region, where the PKK has maintained a presence in Iraq for a long time, the authority of the Iraqi government will now prevail.
0: Erdogan also highlighted COP31, which Turkey will host in Antalya, saying that the summit should provide developing countries with a platform to voice their expectations and push for concrete action, including greater access to climate finance.
1: COP31 is not merely a climate conference. It is a platform where developing countries can make their voices heard, set out their expectations, and discuss concrete outcomes. Standing by and supporting countries facing difficulties in securing financing is also the responsibility of developed countries. Fighting climate change now requires action, not words.

0: Saudi Foreign Minister Prince Faisal bin Farhan, Pakistani Foreign Minister Ishaq Dar, and Turkish Foreign Minister Hakan Fidan held consultations at the headquarters of Saudi Arabia's permanent mission to the UN in New York. The ministers reviewed ongoing preparations for the Chiefs of Staff meeting, which will examine mechanisms for supporting Saudi Arabia in line with commitments under the defense pact. The Mecca Agreement stipulates that an attack against any one of its parties constitutes an attack against all parties. During the meeting, the ministers strongly condemned attacks attempting to target Mecca, as well as civilian and economic facilities in Saudi Arabia. They discussed the latest regional developments and stressed the importance of upholding international law, good neighborly relations, mutual respect for state sovereignty, and non-interference in internal affairs. They also underlined the importance of ensuring the security and freedom of maritime navigation. The ministers renewed their commitment to working towards sustainable peace and stability in the region, supporting efforts to de-escalate tensions and advancing peaceful solutions to ongoing crises.
1: Our urgent attention.
2: The latest Houthi escalation in Saudi Arabia threatens to push the region to the brink of all-out war. Here's why. Saudi Arabia is under attack. It's witnessed quite a lot of strikes over the last few weeks, strikes that really have hit its economy hard, its ability to supply oil to the world. And it's looking for allies. It's looking for allies that can, first of all, defend it. But there are increasingly also questions about whether this is something that can be resolved through defensive mechanisms and diplomacy, or whether we're going to see more military action in Yemen again. The Houthi-Saudi tensions really go back many years. The Houthis seized the capital, Sana'a, and much of the north of Yemen in 2014, which prompted a Saudi military intervention the next year and left the government split essentially between the Houthi-controlled north and the Saudi-backed government in Aden. These tensions kind of faded after a UN-brokered truce in 2022, but a lot of the underlying demands and underlying frustrations were never really resolved. Pakistan struck a mutual defense agreement with Saudi Arabia last year, essentially saying that if Saudi Arabia is attacked, Pakistan will come to its help. Pakistan has, over the last months, repeatedly warned Iran to rein in the Houthis, which it sees as an Iran-backed group, essentially, that's getting support and advice from the Iranians. We've heard from multiple officials that this message has been delivered to Iran on multiple occasions, including directly by the army chief, Pakistani army chief, Asim Munir. Iran obviously has a critical role to play. It's currently unclear in what form this Mecca Pact would be activated. All the parties involved in it, Turkey, Saudi Arabia, and Pakistan have said that it's a defensive pact. A lot of the signals that have been given by the Saudi government, by Saudi officials over the last days have been that they're seeking for robust defense. They're hoping that Pakistan and Turkey will come to its support. Pakistan already has soldiers based in Saudi Arabia, already has weapons and other technology in the country to help Saudi Arabia defend itself. So the question here is, what else is Saudi Arabia looking for? And I'm sure this is something that's currently top of mind for a lot of people, a lot of government officials and military officials here in Islamabad.

The recent escalation in conflict and fighting on the west coast of Yemen in particular has had a devastating impact on children and their families. Children are often the most affected part of the population when a conflict occurs. And many, many children have been displaced by the recent fighting in Yemen. Of the total number of people displaced, almost one half are children. It's very important that when children are displaced, that some sort of normalcy is restored as quickly as possible. So UNICEF is providing support in this location in a number of sectors to provide health, nutrition, child protection, and education services. Also, behavioral change, hygiene promotion is very, very important. Speaking of education, it's extremely important that children recover the learning that they've lost because of fighting and displacement. So we are very pleased to have supported the establishment of temporary learning spaces in this IDP camp where children can start to catch up with their education. And this is one of many areas where our support will continue and expand.

based on respect, fairness, and reciprocity. Trump added on Friday that he would meet with his Chinese counterpart Xi Jinping again in November in China and in December at the G20 in Florida, saying that Xi's visit to Washington this week had been a success and that much had been accomplished.

0: In that spirit of friendship, it's my honor to present President Xi with a gift made by an extraordinary American artist, one of the greatest in the world, and designed in personal collaboration with Melania and myself. And the bald eagle is a national symbol of the United States and an embodiment of the free and soaring spirit of America. And we hope it'll find a nice place, a wonderful place in Beijing. It's your honor.
1: 女士们、先生们、朋友们，温故而知新。今天中美关系又站在新的历史起点上，特朗普总统提出让美国再次伟大，带领美国人民取得了重要发展成就。中国正致力于实现中华民族伟大复兴。中国式现代化建设不断开创了新局面，这两个目标都很宏伟，完全可以相互成就。我们应当展现大国担当，顺应人民期盼和时代大势，探索一条大国正确相处的新路。

Alabama said on Friday it had reached a settlement with TikTok and its Chinese parent company, ByteDance, days before a scheduled trial over allegations that they made the platform addictive and misled consumers about its safety, marking TikTok's first settlement with the state as it battles similar claims nationwide. Under the settlement, Alabama will receive a minimum of $100 million due to the state within 45 days, with the potential to receive up to $300 million if certain conditions are met, the Alabama Attorney General's office said. TikTok also agreed to make changes to its platform, including implementing a two-hour daily time limit, pauses after 15 minutes of use, and improved checks on users' ages. Representatives for TikTok did not immediately respond to a request for comment. The trial, which had been scheduled to kick off Monday in Montgomery State Court and was expected to last 2 to 3 weeks, was expected to provide a rare look inside TikTok, which has settled prior cases selected for trial and sought to keep details of its operations from public view. Alabama's lawsuit was filed last year by State Attorney General Steve Marshall, a Republican. At least 27 other states and Washington, D.C. have also sued. TikTok has said it designed its platform with teen safety as a key priority and argued that Section 230 of the Federal Communications Decency Act shields online platforms from liability over user-generated content. Alabama had claimed TikTok's endless stream of videos makes it the most addictive social media platform and that its algorithm pushes young users toward increasingly intense content about violence and self-harm, contributing to a teen mental health crisis and causing the number of emergency room visits for self-harm in the state to skyrocket. The lawsuit accused TikTok of falsely claiming it limits access to sexual and violent content for young users in order to have its app rated safe for teens in app stores run by Google, Apple, and Microsoft, and of misleading users about the Chinese government's access to U.S. users' data. The state sought penalties and other relief.

The theme of this session calls upon us to restore trust. But trust cannot be restored by simple words alone. It must be earned through action, through behavior. We will

restore trust when rivers become lifelines of cooperation, not fault lines of conflict. We will restore trust when those who failed the climate, those who fueled the climate crisis, protect those who suffer most from its devastating consequences. And above all, trust will be restored when the guns are silenced and replaced by handshakes, embraces, and smiles. Unfortunately, in February this year, conflict engulfed Gulf, along with wider Middle East. Precious lives were lost. Economies suffered. Critical maritime routes, particularly the Strait of Hormuz, came under severe pressure. At this critical moment, Pakistan chose to act swiftly. Through concerted efforts, Pakistan successfully brought Washington and Tehran under one roof in Islamabad. From the Islamabad talks to the Islamabad Memorandum of Understanding, many historic steps were taken to bring an end to this serious conflict. Ladies and gentlemen, water must never be weaponized. Rivers should nourish nations, not divide them. Therefore, any attempt to stop, impede, or divert Pakistan's share of the waters will be treated as an act of war. India must make no mistake about it.

0: first of all, Mester Svee, the average temperature is minus 9. 5 months a year, it's pitch black. And that's during the winter time.
1: A small Danish military detachment has quietly kept watch for decades at Mester Svee. Currently, only 3 soldiers maintain the facility, which was built to house 150 in the 1960s. A place as remote and cold as you can find in the world, says former officer Anders Ibsen. He should know. He used to be part of Denmark's elite Sirius dog patrol unit, which uses the outpost to resupply.
0: So Mester Svee is located in the biggest national park in the world, in northeast Greenland, this area. And this area is the size of France and Germany combined. 27 people live there. There is 17 kilometers of road. In the southern part of this huge area, Mester Svee is located.
1: It oversees the stretch of ocean between Greenland, Iceland and Britain, the GIUK gap, that Russia's northern fleet must cross to reach the Atlantic. Controlling this choke point is critical for NATO to contain Russian naval power. Under a new defence agreement, Washington will be allowed to establish a new base at Mester Svee, which has an airstrip long enough for military transport planes to land, and at Narsarsuaq in southern Greenland.
2: I want a more military presence, especially in the east coast of Greenland.
1: In Copenhagen, a member of the Greenlandic Parliament, Justus Hansen, welcomes the expansion.
2: Because it is so isolated, remote. It's the port also for the Europe through this gap between Greenland and especially Iceland, the Faroe Island and Norway. So, yeah. And establishing a base there is obvious to accommodate, of course, interference from Russia, China and so on. In the income of taxes and so on, will benefit the whole country. And of course, East Greenland, we really need that new money.
1: The US has made no public announcement about its plans for the base at Mester Svee. It's a location with great strategic value and some of the harshest conditions, says Ibsen, the former officer.
0: The average snowfall is between 2 and 5 meters. So when it's snowing, you're basically removing the snow 24/7.

I can tell you that we remain gravely concerned by the continued deterioration of the security situation in northern Ethiopia and the expansion of the fighting along multiple fronts. We are particularly troubled by reports of the use of drones as well as incidents of harm to civilians. Once again, we urge all parties to exercise maximum restraint and address their differences through dialogue. The Secretary General is following developments closely and continues to engage on this issue with leaders in New York, all in support of de-escalation and dialogue. On the humanitarian front, our OCHA colleagues tell us that escalation of conflict in northern Ethiopia risks adding to already substantial humanitarian needs, including for people displaced by previous fighting in Tigray. The area impacted is also experiencing below-average rainfall linked to the ongoing El Nino phenomena. We, along with our partners, are continuing regular humanitarian operations where security allows in Tigray. However, insecurity is already affecting our operations. This past Sunday, a drone strike in northwestern Tigray hit a truck carrying critical food assistance for internally displaced people. Road closures in some areas have paused or displaced planned humanitarian movements. Our humanitarian colleagues add that operations in the north, particularly in parts of Amhara, are already facing significant constraints due to insecurity, including the seizure of humanitarian vehicles and other assets by armed groups. Partners also report major disruptions to phone and internet access in Tigray, which constrains humanitarian operations as well as economic life. We stress that all parties must ensure safe and unhindered access for humanitarian partners to reach those in need wherever they may be.

0: In central Sudan, the destruction is one sign of how the country's war keeps reaching civilians. Residents say the paramilitary Rapid Support Forces, or RSF, have stepped up drone attacks on government-held towns along one of the war's main front lines. A strike on this courthouse in Umruwaba earlier this month killed around 10 people and wounded dozens, according to the rights group Emergency Lawyers. Among the wounded was Salah Bakhit. He said he was working near the court's main entrance when the drone struck, leaving him with shrapnel wounds and fractures. A day later, a drone strike on this college in Al Obeid killed a security guard and damaged 8 classrooms, according to its dean. Students had taken exams there only a day before. They returned to find their classrooms in ruins and fragments of the drones scattered across the campus. One student, Omnia Abul Ghassim, said she feels her dreams and her future have been destroyed. Drones have increasingly become a weapon of choice in Sudan's 3.5-year-old civil war, used by both the RSF and the Sudanese army. The United Nations says drone attacks by both sides killed more than 1,000 civilians in the first half of this year. The RSF did not respond to a request for comment, but has said it does not intentionally target civilians. But the war is also putting civilians under growing economic pressure. In army-controlled territory, the Sudanese pound has lost nearly half its value since the start of the summer. Before the war, the pound traded at about 600 to one U.S. dollar. On the black market this week, the pound traded at around 7,500 Sudanese pounds to the dollar. The country's largest bank offers a rate of 4,200 pounds. The currency collapse is raising the cost of basic goods and eroding what people can afford to buy. Suleiman Baldo, head of the Sudanese Transparency and Policy Tracker, says the war has led to a de facto partition of the country.
1: This partition is not only territorial, that's to say areas that are controlled by the Rapid Support Forces in the western half of Sudan and by the Sudan Armed Forces in the rest of the country. It has led to an economic partition as well.
0: Major exports like gold, livestock, and agriculture.

0: Agricultural goods are produced in areas held by the RSF, limiting revenues available to army-aligned authorities. Sudan's finance minister acknowledges civilians are suffering, particularly those on fixed salaries, and says both the war and reconstruction require large amounts of foreign currency. For ordinary Sudanese, the war's costs are being felt not only on the front lines, but in what their money can still buy.
1: The COVID-19 pandemic was the most severe global health crisis in a century. It killed at least 20 million people and wiped more than $10 trillion from the global economy. It exposed and exacerbated fault lines in global health security. It taught the world many painful lessons. It's essential that the world learns those lessons, because the next pandemic is not a matter of if, but when. The pandemic agreement will help us to be better coordinated, and the whole system will be better governed. I can say with these initiatives, the world can be better prepared, but still we are very vulnerable, because these are the 12 things are under construction yet. And we are still vulnerable, and one of the fears is, which wakes me up at night, it could be a respiratory pathogen may emerge. We're asking our member states, please conclude the PUBS annex, the pathogen access and benefit sharing, and please start the ratification process of the pandemic agreement, and let's really prepare the world for any eventualities. Countries are investing a lot of money, trillions. I think last year's military expenditure globally was $2.7 trillion. Trillions in security to kill each other, while investment in health security to prevent a virus or to manage a virus, which is an enemy to all humanity, is being ignored.

0: Bangkok's governor on Saturday declared Thailand's capital city a disaster-affected zone after residents woke to widespread flooding, with some roads inundated and more rain forecast over the weekend. The city has experienced more than 24 hours of continuous rainfall, exceeding 150 millimeters, 5.91 inches in some areas, with the weather agency forecasting thunderstorms and heavy to very heavy rain through the weekend. Flooding in business and residential districts, particularly areas near canals, range from ankle to knee deep. Residents rush to convenience stores to stock up on food supplies, while some drivers move their vehicles onto bridges to escape rising water. Bangkok Governor Chadchart Sittipunt said the situation poses a risk to people's lives as well as damage to public and private property. The government has issued an emergency advisory urging residents living near canals to move their possessions to higher ground.
1: Soaring ocean temperatures are transforming life in Europe's seas and the lives of the people who depend on it, according to scientists, researchers and fishing industry sources. Fishermen in Brixham, in England's County Devon, are seeing the effects of this year's record ocean warming. Masses of octopuses are showing up in the English Channel.
2: Yeah, there's been massive, massive landings. As you've probably read, there was one week where we had 200,000 kilos for the week.
1: Ian Perks says they've given some fishermen and sales a boost.
2: The octopus has been great for our business. We already export throughout Spain or throughout Europe. So it's just given us and the fishermen a bit of a shot in the arm to have another non-quota species.
1: Trouble is, they're eating the traditional catch of lobster, crab and scallops. Previously, octopus larvae couldn't survive the frigid temperatures, but since 2022, Reuters analysis found the English Channel has been under heatwave conditions for around 6 months out of the year on average. Marine heatwaves are defined as five or more days of unusually warm water. Marine biologist Katie Smith has been monitoring temperatures in Plymouth Sound.
3: We should be sitting at around 16.5 degrees, possibly 17 degrees, but we're actually sitting much nearer 20 degrees, and this has been going on for several months now. So since late June, we've seen temperatures increasing to about 5 degrees above what we're expecting.
1: Scientists warn climate change is making marine heatwaves more frequent and intense. Across Europe, sea surface temperatures from June to August were the warmest they've been in 45 years of reliable data, averaging 70.9 degrees Fahrenheit. One scientist told Reuters the speed of change was surprising, with temperature records broken almost every day. The cool waters of the Bay of Biscay once gave life to great forests of kelp that sustained northern Spain's small-scale fisheries. Manuel Ángel Reyriz González is the president of the local Fishermen's Guild. His way of life has sustained his community for generations, but is now threatened by warming seas. He says kelp forests are disappearing, and species like triggerfish and others arrive with the wave of warmth. They prey on local fish and crustaceans. Teaming up with scientists and environmental activists, locals are trying to restore the underwater forests. Rocks with kelp seedlings grown in laboratories on them are being thrown into the bay. José Manuel Rico Ordaz, a marine ecologist from the University of Oviedo, estimates roughly 95% of seaweed stands have disappeared.
4: The problem is that you are seeding them in not very favorable conditions. But we are hoping that at least a few of the plants that we are seeding attached to the small pebbles will be more thermally tolerant than the previous plants. And if a founder population can be installed in one area, maybe we'll slowly start some recovery.
1: As drought spreads and wildfires rage across Europe, the extraordinary heat now doesn't stop at the shoreline.
5: Turkey is developing new artillery systems designed to give its forces greater mobility on the battlefield. Among them are the Boran and Uran, 205mm howitzers developed by state-owned defense manufacturer MKE.
6: One of MKE's latest artillery systems is the Boran, a lightweight 105mm howitzer designed for rapid deployment and high mobility.
7: Boran obüsümüzün artıları nelerdir? 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
5: Boran is the lighter of the two systems. Weighing around 1,775 kilograms, it can be carried by helicopter and deployed in areas that are difficult to reach by road. Its digital fire control system also allows the gun to be prepared for firing in around 1 minute.
6: Boran can fire up to 12 rounds per minute and engage targets at range of up to 18 kilometers. The system can fire and quickly change position, allowing it to respond to fast-changing conditions on the battlefield.
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5: MKE has now taken the same weapon system a step further with Uran. Mounted on a 4x4 tactical vehicle, Uran is designed to move quickly, fire and relocate before the enemy can respond. The system has undergone mobility and firing tests, with final qualification work expected to be completed this year.

0: Yeni dönemde köprü imajının yerine
1: in this new period I believe it will be more appropriate and accurate to replace the image of Turkey as a bridge with an image of a hub where different routes intersect and converge. Bridges should of course continue to exist, but at the same time we should also become a hub. I believe the goal and vision of becoming a hub where different routes originate and converge remains highly valuable in this period. At this point, I can say that we are discussing new corridors and new routes. One of them is, of course, the Middle Corridor, which together with the Zengezur route connects the Turkic states and extends as far as East Asia, bringing Europe and Asia together. The second is the Development Road Corridor, which runs along the north-south route as a highway extending all the way to the Persian Gulf. This corridor is also highly relevant to the region and particularly to the southeastern Turkey, making the Development Road Corridor extremely important. Recent developments in the Strait of Hormuz and the related discussions have further increased the importance of this corridor. Another corridor that requires more work is the historic Hijaz Railway Corridor, which extends from Turkey through Syria and Jordan and onward to Saudi Arabia. I would like to emphasize that it is very important for our business community and public institutions to develop new ideas and projects along this corridor as well. Turkey holds a unique position within this entire network of relations.
0: Türkiye bütün bu ilişkiler ağı içerisinde özel bir konuma

0: think the market's up today on optimism over oil. I know most people think that it's, interest rates are coming in a little bit, but they really haven't. I don't think market's moving on interest rates, even though that's what everyone thinks. I think it's actually oil. Interest rates only matter when they move quickly or for the wrong reasons. And in this particular case, we've got strong economic growth. And so I think what you're seeing is yields sort of creeping up. Rate of change has not been that dramatic. And they're doing so because the economy is strong.
1: Gains in the S&P 500 and NASDAQ capped a volatile week driven by uncertainty about what industries will win and lose from artificial intelligence and by concerns about the U.S. war with Iran and a surge in U.S. Treasury yields. Microsoft rallied after the software giant unveiled several new capabilities in its Copilot app, including a coding tool and an always-on AI agent. The S&P 500 gained 39.28 points, or 0.51%, to end at 7,743.41 points, while the NASDAQ composite gained 129.34 points, or 0.48%, to 27,068.72. The Dow Jones Industrial Average rose 478.64 points, or 0.93%, to 51,828.62.
0: I have clients who are really concerned about the midterms, and I counsel them, do not invest.

0: your politics, because when you do, you will inevitably make a mistake. You can make money in any kind of a regime in the U.S. So just pay attention to earnings growth. The wall of worry is there, but until we start to see a deceleration into negative earnings growth, we're in a bull market environment and you should stay invested.
1: Global crude steel production fell 1.2% year on year in August, while Turkey maintained strong growth in its output over the first 8 months of the year. World steel production totaled 144.2 million tons in August, according to data from the World Steel Association. The decline was driven partly by China, the world's largest steel producer, where output dropped 3.7% year-on-year to 74.6 million tons. India, meanwhile, increased its August production by 4.6%, while output in the United States also recorded annual growth. Turkey produced 3.4 million tons of crude steel in August, representing a marginal 0.4% decline compared with the same month last year. The country's longer-term performance remains stronger, with crude steel production rising 6.8% year-on-year to 26.6 million tons in the January-August period. That increase came as global crude steel production declined 0.7% over the same 8 month period to around 1.2 billion tons. China's 8 month output fell 3.1%, while India and the United States recorded increases of 6% and 5.5%, respectively. Turkey's growth therefore contrasted with the overall decline in global steel output, maintaining positive momentum in one of the country's key industrial sectors.

0: When we face good teams, we have to maintain the team's balance, and we did throughout the match.
1: Real Madrid lost in the opening round of the EuroLeague against Dubai Basketball on the road in a match marked by intense equality, low accuracy, and continuous lead changes. Real Madrid entered the final 3 minutes with a 6-point lead, but the host's surge forced them to play for the win on the final possession, and Feliz missed. Maladon, with 11 points and a performance index rating of 16, was the standout player for Pedro Martinez's squad. The host started the game stronger, playing more aggressively and seeking points near the hoop through Bacon's drives. Madrid was off target early on, which forced them to exert greater effort during the rest of the first quarter. The introduction of Maladon and Sarr gave Real Madrid more momentum, and with a 9-0 run in their favor, they took the lead. Points from Shingelia in the final minute left the score at 20-16.

Barcelona defeated Anadolu Efes 89-82 in their opening game Thursday of the EuroLeague season after overcoming a 13-point first quarter deficit. The Turkish side raced to a 17-4 lead and forced Barcelona into an early timeout before ending the opening quarter 25-16. Barcelona cut the deficit to 5 early in the second period, but Efes responded to restore a 35-25 advantage. The hosts then mounted a strong comeback, reducing the gap to 36-34 before taking a 45-44 lead into halftime. Dario Brizuela scored 13 points in the second quarter. Efes responded after the break, leveling the game at 55-55 midway through the third quarter before regaining the lead and entering the final period 67-63. The lead changed hands several times in a closely contested fourth before Justin Robinson's three-pointer gave Barcelona an 86-82 advantage with 49 seconds remaining. The visiting side called a timeout, but on the ensuing possession, Mike James lost the ball, allowing Barcelona to control the closing seconds and seal the 89-82 victory. Brizuela led Barcelona with 20 points. Kevin Punter added 18. James finished with a game-high 22 points for the visitors, while Dario Saric contributed 17.

0: Welcome to A-News. I'm Omer Taslim. You're watching Turkey's Diplomacy. Why I say that this is a very significant visit,
1: it can be incredibly helpful.
0: Palestinians from the Gaza Strip.
2: Why those humanitarian aid still stuck?
3: If we put Daesh aside, is this the end of Netanyahu?
1: So many chefs in the kitchen.
0: The end of sanctions.

0: Speaking to journalists at the Turkish House in New York, Turkish President Recep Tayyip Erdogan outlined Turkey's positions on major regional and global issues following his engagements at the 81st United Nations General Assembly. Erdogan said that the international system needs fundamental reform, arguing that the veto power held by five countries prevents fair representation and calling for a stronger and more effective UN General Assembly.
1: Today, we are talking about a United Nations in which the will of more than 190 countries is constrained by the veto power of five countries. It is impossible for this unjust structure to preserve global stability and peace, remain committed to the fundamental principles it has established, and fulfill its promise to humanity. That is why we say, let us abolish the veto mechanism. Let us move away from a United Nations model that protects only five members toward a mechanism that embraces all members. Let us make the General Assembly strong, powerful, and effective.
0: Turning to Gaza, Erdogan said that lasting peace in the Middle East requires an end to the bloodshed, a permanent ceasefire, and a dignified future for Palestinians on their own land.
1: There will be no lasting peace in the Middle East unless we stop the bloodshed in Gaza, make the ceasefire permanent, and ensure that Palestinians have a dignified future on their own land. The will that has emerged within the framework of the peace plan is important and valuable.
0: On the Iran conflict and the Strait of Hormuz, Erdogan said that Turkey opposes the closure of the waterway and considers freedom of navigation essential for global energy security and international trade.
1: We have made our position on this issue very clear. We oppose the closure of the Strait of Hormuz to shipping. Freedom of navigation through the Strait of Hormuz must be preserved because every escalation in the Strait of Hormuz directly affects not only the countries of the region, but also Europe, Asia, energy markets, transportation, and the daily lives of millions of people.
0: Erdogan also addressed the Russia-Ukraine war, saying that the Black Sea must not become another front and that Turkey is intensifying diplomatic efforts to restore safe navigation and reestablish the grain corridor.
1: We have clearly stated that we do not accept attacks on commercial vessels in the Black Sea, regardless of who carries them out, and that we expect the parties to act responsibly. We have now stepped up our efforts to reestablish the grain corridor. We are also accelerating our diplomatic steps toward this end.
0: On regional security, Erdogan described the Makkah Defense Agreement as a strong step toward developing regionally driven solutions.
1: The Makkah Defense Agreement is a strong step taken in the right direction. The foundations have been laid for a framework that will produce regionally driven solutions to the region's problems. We have all seen that those who come from outside and prescribe security formulas for our region often leave greater instability behind them.
0: Erdogan also said that Turkey expects progress on its return to the F-35 fighter jet program following discussions with U.S. President Donald Trump.
1: We also discussed this issue with Mr. Trump at NATO. He expressed a positive willingness regarding Turkey's return to the F-35 program. We now expect this willingness to translate into concrete steps. We are continuing our contacts on this issue. I believe we will achieve a result.
0: Turning to Iraq, Erdogan said that relations with Baghdad have gained positive momentum, with cooperation increasingly focused on the development road, bilateral trade, stability and prosperity as Iraqi state authority is strengthened in Sinjar.
1: As you know, Prime Minister al-Zaidi made his first visit to Ankara. I can say that we have made a good start to the new period. I believe we will develop relations between the two countries and prosper together. As you know, in the Sinjar region, where the PKK has maintained a presence in Iraq for a long time, the authority of the Iraqi government will now prevail.
0: Erdogan also highlighted COP31, which Turkey will host in Antalya, saying that the summit should provide developing countries with a platform to voice their expectations and push for concrete action, including greater access to climate finance.
1: COP31 is not merely a climate conference. It is a platform where developing countries can make their voices heard, set out their expectations, and discuss concrete outcomes. Standing by and supporting countries facing difficulties in securing financing is also the responsibility of developed countries. Fighting climate change now requires action, not words.

0: Saudi Foreign Minister Prince Faisal bin Farhan, Pakistani Foreign Minister Ishaq Dar, and Turkish Foreign Minister Hakan Fidan held consultations at the headquarters of Saudi Arabia's permanent mission to the UN in New York. The ministers reviewed ongoing preparations for the Chiefs of Staff meeting, which will examine mechanisms for supporting Saudi Arabia in line with commitments under the defense pact. The Mecca Agreement stipulates that an attack against any one of its parties constitutes an attack against all parties. During the meeting, the ministers strongly condemned attacks attempting to target Mecca, as well as civilian and economic facilities in Saudi Arabia. They discussed the latest regional developments and stressed the importance of upholding international law, good neighborly relations, mutual respect for state sovereignty, and non-interference in internal affairs. They also underlined the importance of ensuring the security and freedom of maritime navigation. The ministers renewed their commitment to working towards sustainable peace and stability in the region, supporting efforts to de-escalate tensions and advancing peaceful solutions to ongoing crises.
1: Our urgent attention.
2: The latest Houthi escalation in Saudi Arabia threatens to push the region to the brink of all-out war. Here's why. Saudi Arabia is under attack. It's witnessed quite a lot of strikes over the last few weeks, strikes that really have hit its economy hard, its ability to supply oil to the world,

And it's looking for allies. It's looking for allies that can, first of all, defend it. But there are increasingly also questions about whether this is something that can be resolved through defensive mechanisms and diplomacy, or whether we're going to see more military action in Yemen again. The Houthi-Saudi tensions really go back many years. The Houthis seized the capital, Sana'a, and much of the north of Yemen in 2014, which prompted a Saudi military intervention the next year and left the government split essentially between the Houthi-controlled north and the Saudi-backed government in Aden. These tensions kind of faded after a UN-brokered truce in 2022, but a lot of the underlying demands and underlying frustrations were never really resolved. Pakistan struck a mutual defense agreement with Saudi Arabia last year, essentially saying that if Saudi Arabia is attacked, Pakistan will come to its help. Pakistan has, over the last months, repeatedly warned Iran to rein in the Houthis, which it sees as an Iran-backed group, essentially, that's getting support and advice from the Iranians. We've heard from multiple officials that this message has been delivered to Iran on multiple occasions, including directly by the army chief, Pakistani army chief, Asim Munir. Iran obviously has a critical role to play. It's currently unclear in what form this Mecca Pact would be activated. All the parties involved in it, Turkey, Saudi Arabia, and Pakistan have said that it's a defensive pact. A lot of the signals that have been given by the Saudi government, by Saudi officials over the last days have been that they're seeking for robust defense. They're hoping that Pakistan and Turkey will come to its support. Pakistan already has soldiers based in Saudi Arabia, already has weapons and other technology in the country to help Saudi Arabia defend itself. So the question here is, what else is Saudi Arabia looking for? And I'm sure this is something that's currently top of mind for a lot of people, a lot of government officials and military officials here in Islamabad.

the recent escalation in conflict and fighting on the west coast of Yemen in particular has had a devastating impact on children and their families. Children are often the most affected part of the population when a conflict occurs. And many, many children have been displaced by the recent fighting in Yemen. Of the total number of people displaced, almost one half are children. It's very important that when children are displaced, that some sort of normalcy is restored as quickly as possible. So UNICEF is providing support in this location in a number of sectors to provide health, nutrition, child protection, and education services. Also, behavioral change, hygiene promotion is very, very important. Speaking of education, it's extremely important that children recover the learning that they've lost because of fighting and displacement. So we are very pleased to have supported the establishment of temporary learning spaces in this IDP camp where children can start to catch up with their education. And this is one of many areas where our support will continue and expand.

China's President Xi Jinping and First Lady Peng Liyuan departed from Joint Base Andrews on Friday, September 25th, concluding a three-day visit to the United States. The trip highlighted personal diplomacy more than major economic breakthroughs between the world's two largest economies. U.S. President Donald Trump said the summit had produced great strides, while Xi described the relationship as one of strategic stability.

0: my honor to present President Xi with a gift made by an extraordinary American artist, one of the greatest in the world, and designed in personal collaboration with Melania and myself. And the bald eagle is a national symbol of the United States and an embodiment of the free and soaring spirit of America. And we hope it'll find a nice place, a wonderful place in Beijing. It's your honor.
1: 女士们、先生们、朋友们，温故而知新。今天中美关系又站在新的历史起点上，特朗普总统提出让美国再次伟大，带领美国人民取得了重要发展成就。中国正致力于实现中华民族伟大复兴。中国式现代化建设不断开创了新局面，这两个目标都很宏伟，完全可以相互成就。我们应当展现大国担当，顺应人民期盼和时代大势，探索一条大国正确相处的新路。

Alabama said on Friday it had reached a settlement with TikTok and its Chinese parent company, ByteDance, days before a scheduled trial over allegations that they made the platform addictive and misled consumers about its safety, marking TikTok's first settlement with a state as it battles similar claims nationwide. Under the settlement, Alabama will receive a minimum of $100 million due to the state within 45 days, with the potential to receive up to $300 million if certain conditions are met, the Alabama Attorney General's office said. TikTok also agreed to make changes to its platform, including implementing a two-hour daily time limit, pauses after 15 minutes of use, and improved checks on users' ages. Representatives for TikTok did not immediately respond to a request for comment. The trial, which had been scheduled to kick off Monday in Montgomery State Court and was expected to last 2 to 3 weeks, was expected to provide a rare look inside TikTok, which has settled prior cases selected for trial and sought to keep details of its operations from public view. Alabama's lawsuit was filed last year by State Attorney General Steve Marshall, a Republican. At least 27 other states and Washington, D.C. have also sued. TikTok has said it designed its platform with teen safety as a key priority and argued that Section 230 of the Federal Communications Decency Act shields online platforms from liability over user-generated content. Alabama had claimed TikTok's endless stream of videos makes it the most addictive social media platform and that its algorithm pushes young users toward increasingly intense content about violence and self-harm, contributing to a teen mental health crisis and causing the number of emergency room visits for self-harm in the state to skyrocket. The lawsuit accused TikTok of falsely claiming it limits access to sexual and violent content for young users in order to have its app rated safe for teens in app stores run by Google, Apple, and Microsoft, and of misleading users about the Chinese government's access to U.S. users' data. The state sought penalties and other relief.

The theme of this session calls upon us to restore trust. But trust cannot be restored by simple words alone. It must be earned through action, through behavior. We will restore trust when rivers become lifelines of cooperation, not fault lines of conflict. We will restore trust when those who fueled the climate crisis protect those who suffer most from its devastating consequences. And above all, trust will be restored when the guns are silenced and replaced by handshakes.

embraces and smiles. Unfortunately, in February this year, conflict engulfed Gulf along with wider Middle East. Precious lives were lost. Economies suffered. Critical maritime routes, particularly the Strait of Hormuz, came under severe pressure. At this critical moment, Pakistan chose to act swiftly. Through concerted efforts, Pakistan successfully brought Washington and Tehran under one roof in Islamabad. From the Islamabad talks to the Islamabad Memorandum of Understanding, many historic steps were taken to bring an end to this serious conflict. Ladies and gentlemen, water must never be weaponized. Rivers should nourish nations, not divide them. Therefore, any attempt to stop, impede, or divert Pakistan's share of the waters will be treated as an act of war. India must make no mistake about it.

0: First of all, Mestersvig, the average temperature is -9 5 months a year. It's pitch black, and that's during the winter time.
1: A small Danish military detachment has quietly kept watch for decades at Mestersvig. Currently, only 3 soldiers maintain the facility, which was built to house 150 in the 1960s. A place as remote and cold as you can find in the world, says former officer Anders Ibsen. He should know. He used to be part of Denmark's elite Sirius dog patrol unit, which uses the outpost to resupply.
0: So Mestersvig is located in the biggest national park in the world in northeast Greenland, this area. And this area is the size of France and Germany combined. 27 people live there. There is 17 kilometers of road. In the southern part of this huge area, Mestersvig is located.
1: It oversees the stretch of ocean between Greenland, Iceland and Britain, the GIUK gap, that Russia's northern fleet must cross to reach the Atlantic. Controlling this choke point is critical for NATO to contain Russian naval power. Under a new defence agreement, Washington will be allowed to establish a new base at Mestersvig, which has an airstrip long enough for military transport planes to land, and at Narsarsuaq in southern Greenland.
2: I want more military presence, especially in the east coast of Greenland.
1: In Copenhagen, a member of the Greenlandic Parliament, Justus Hansen, welcomes the expansion.
2: Because it's so isolated, remote, it's the port also for the Europe through this gap between Greenland and especially Iceland, the Faroe Island and Norway. So, yeah. And establishing a base there is obvious to accommodate, of course, interference from Russia, China and so on. In the income of taxes and so on, will benefit the whole country. And of course, East Greenland, we will need that new money.
1: The US has made no public announcement about its plans for the base at Mestersvig. It's a location with great strategic value and some of the harshest conditions, says Ibsen, the former officer.
0: The average snowfall is between 2 and 5 meters. So when it's snowing, you're basically removing the snow 24/7. So just staying alive and working takes a lot of your time.

I can tell you that we remain gravely concerned by the continued deterioration of the security situation in northern Ethiopia and the expansion of the fighting along multiple fronts. We are particularly troubled by reports of the use of drones as well as incidents of harm to civilians.

Once again, we urge all parties to exercise maximum restraint and address their differences through dialogue. The Secretary General is following developments closely and continues to engage on this issue with leaders in New York, all in support of de-escalation and dialogue. On the humanitarian front, our OCHA colleagues tell us that escalation of conflict in northern Ethiopia risks adding to already substantial humanitarian needs, including for people displaced by previous fighting in Tigray. The area impacted is also experiencing below average rainfall linked to the ongoing El Nino phenomena. We, along with our partners, are continuing regular humanitarian operations where security allows in Tigray. However, insecurity is already affecting our operations. This past Sunday, a drone strike in northwestern Tigray hit a truck carrying critical food assistance for internally displaced people. Road closures in some areas have paused or displaced planned humanitarian movements. Our humanitarian colleagues add that operations in the north, particularly in parts of Amhara, are already facing significant constraints due to insecurity, including the seizure of humanitarian vehicles and other assets by armed groups. Partners also report major disruptions to phone and internet access in Tigray, which constrains humanitarian operations as well as economic life. We stress that all parties must ensure safe and unhindered access for humanitarian partners to reach those in need wherever they may be.

0: In central Sudan, the destruction is one sign of how the country's war keeps reaching civilians. Residents say the paramilitary Rapid Support Forces, or RSF, have stepped up drone attacks on government-held towns along one of the war's main front lines. A strike on this courthouse in Umbruwaba earlier this month killed around 10 people and wounded dozens, according to the rights group Emergency Lawyers. Among the wounded was Salah Bakhet. He said he was working near the court's main entrance when the drone struck, leaving him with shrapnel wounds and fractures. A day later, a drone strike on this college in Al Obeid killed a security guard and damaged 8 classrooms, according to its dean. Students had taken exams there only a day before. They returned to find their classrooms in ruins and fragments of the drones scattered across the campus. One student, Omnia Abul Ghassim, said she feels her dreams and her future have been destroyed. Drones have increasingly become a weapon of choice in Sudan's 3.5-year-old civil war, used by both the RSF and the Sudanese army. The United Nations says drone attacks by both sides killed more than 1,000 civilians in the first half of this year. The RSF did not respond to a request for comment, but has said it does not intentionally target civilians. But the war is also putting civilians under growing economic pressure. In army-controlled territory, the Sudanese pound has lost nearly half its value since the start of the summer. Before the war, the pound traded at about 600 to 1 U.S. dollar. On the black market this week, the pound traded at around 7,500 Sudanese pounds to the dollar. The country's largest bank offers a rate of 4,200 pounds. The currency collapse is raising the cost of basic goods and eroding what people can afford to buy. Suleiman Baldo, head of the Sudanese Transparency and Policy Tracker, says the war has led to a de facto partition of the country.
1: This partition is not only territorial, that's to say areas that are controlled by the Rapid Support Forces in the western half of Sudan and by the Sudan Armed Forces in the rest of the country. It has led to an economic partition as well.
0: Major exports like gold, livestock, and agricultural goods are produced in areas held by the RSF, limiting revenues available to army-aligned authorities. Sudan's finance minister acknowledges civilians are suffering, particularly those on fixed salaries, and says both the war and reconstruction require large amounts of foreign currency. For ordinary Sudanese, the war's costs are being felt not only on the front lines, but in what their money can still buy.

The COVID-19 pandemic was the most severe global health crisis in a century. It killed at least 20 million people and wiped more than $10 trillion from the global economy. It exposed and exacerbated fault lines in global health security. It taught the world many painful lessons. It's essential that the world learns those lessons, because the next pandemic is not a matter of if, but when. The pandemic agreement will help us to be better coordinated, and the whole system will be better governed. I can say with these initiatives, the world can be better prepared, but still we are very vulnerable, because these are the 12 things are under construction yet. And we are still vulnerable, and one of the fears is, which wakes me up at night, it could be a respiratory pathogen may emerge. We're asking our member states, please conclude the PABS annex, the pathogen access and benefit sharing, and please start the ratification process of the pandemic agreement, and let's really prepare the world for any eventualities. Countries are investing a lot of money, trillions. I think last year's military expenditure globally was $2.7 trillion. Trillions in security to kill each other, while investment in health security to prevent a virus or to manage a virus, which is an enemy to all humanity, is being ignored.

0: Bangkok's governor on Saturday declared Thailand's capital city a disaster-affected zone after residents woke to widespread flooding, with some roads inundated and more rain forecast over the weekend. The city has experienced more than 24 hours of continuous rainfall, exceeding 150 millimeters, 5.91 inches in some areas, with the weather agency forecasting thunderstorms and heavy to very heavy rain through the weekend. Flooding in business and residential districts, particularly areas near canals, range from ankle to knee deep. Residents rush to convenience stores to stock up on food supplies, while some drivers move their vehicles onto bridges to escape rising water. Bangkok Governor Chadchart Sittipunt said the situation poses a risk to people's lives as well as damage to public and private property. The government has issued an emergency advisory urging residents living near canals to move their possessions to higher ground.
1: Soaring ocean temperatures are transforming life in Europe's seas and the lives of the people who depend on it, according to scientists, researchers and fishing industry sources. Fishermen in Brixham in England's County Devon are seeing the effects of this year's record ocean warming. Masses of octopuses are showing up in the English Channel.
2: Yeah, there's been massive landings. As you've probably read, there was one week where we had 200,000 kilos for the week.
1: Ian Perks says they've given some fishermen and sales a boost.
2: The octopus has been great for our business. We already export throughout Spain or throughout Europe. So it's just given us and the fishermen a bit of a shot in the arm to have another non-quota species.
1: Trouble is, they're eating the traditional catch of lobster, crab and scallops. Previously, octopus larvae couldn't survive the frigid temperatures, but since 2022, Reuters analysis found the English Channel has been under heatwave conditions for around 6 months out of the year on average. Marine heatwaves are defined as 5 or more days of unusually warm water. Marine biologist Katie Smith has been monitoring temperatures in Plymouth Sound.
3: We should be sitting at around 16.5 degrees, possibly 17 degrees, but we're actually sitting much nearer 20 degrees, and this has been going on for several months now. So since late June, we've seen

vehicle, Iran is designed to move quickly, fire, and relocate before the enemy can respond. The system has undergone mobility and firing tests, with final qualification work expected to be completed this year.

0: Yeni dönemde köprü imajının yerine
1: in this new period I believe it will be more appropriate and accurate to replace the image of Turkey as a bridge with an image of a hub where different routes intersect and converge. Bridges should of course continue to exist, but at the same time we should also become a hub. I believe the goal and vision of becoming a hub where different routes originate and converge remains highly valuable in this period. At this point, I can say that we are discussing new corridors and new routes. One of them is, of course, the Middle Corridor, which, together with the Zengezur route, connects the Turkic states and extends as far as East Asia, bringing Europe and Asia together. The second is the development road corridor, which runs along the north-south route as a highway extending all the way to the Persian Gulf. This corridor is also highly relevant to the region and particularly to the southeastern Turkey, making the development road corridor extremely important. Recent developments in the Strait of Hormuz and the related discussions have further increased the importance of this corridor. Another corridor that requires more work is the historic Hijaz Railway Corridor, which extends from Turkey through Syria and Jordan and onward to Saudi Arabia. I would like to emphasize that it is very important for our business community and public institutions to develop new ideas and projects along this corridor as well. Turkey holds a unique position within this entire network of relations.
0: Türkiye bütün bu ilişkiler ağı içerisinde özel bir

0: think the market's up today on optimism over oil. I know most people think that it's, interest rates are coming in a little bit, but they really haven't. I don't think market's moving on interest rates, even though that's what everyone thinks. I think it's actually oil. Interest rates only matter when they move quickly or for the wrong reasons. And in this particular case, we've got strong economic growth. And so I think what you're seeing is yields sort of creeping up. Rate of change has not been that dramatic. And they're doing so because the economy is strong.
1: Gains in the S&P 500 and NASDAQ capped a volatile week driven by uncertainty about what industries will win and lose from artificial intelligence and by concerns about the U.S. war with Iran and a surge in U.S. Treasury yields. Microsoft rallied after the software giant unveiled several new capabilities in its Copilot app, including a coding tool and an always-on AI agent. The S&P 500 gained 39.28 points, or 0.51%, to end at 7,743.41 points, while the NASDAQ composite gained 129.34 points, or 0.48%, to 27,068.72. The Dow Jones Industrial Average rose 478.64 points, or 0.93%, to 51,828.62.
0: I have clients who are really concerned about the midterms, and I counsel them, do not invest your politics, because when you do, you will inevitably make a mistake. You can make money in any kind of a regime in the U.S. So just pay attention to earnings growth. The wall of worry is there, but until we start to see a deceleration into negative earnings growth, we're in a bull market environment, and you should stay invested.
1: Global crude steel production fell 1.2% year-on-year in August.

While Turkey maintained strong growth in its output over the first 8 months of the year, world steel production totaled 144.2 million tons in August, according to data from the World Steel Association. The decline was driven partly by China, the world's largest steel producer, where output dropped 3.7% year-on-year to 74.6 million tons. India, meanwhile, increased its August production by 4.6%, while output in the United States also recorded annual growth. Turkey produced 3.4 million tons of crude steel in August, representing a marginal 0.4% decline compared with the same month last year. The country's longer-term performance remains stronger, with crude steel production rising 6.8% year-on-year to 26.6 million tons in the January-August period. That increase came as global crude steel production declined 0.7% over the same eight-month period to around 1.2 billion tons. China's eight-month output fell 3.1%, while India and the United States recorded increases of 6% and 5.5%, respectively. Turkey's growth therefore contrasted with the overall decline in global steel output, maintaining positive momentum in one of the country's key industrial sectors.

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1: Well, the news is not good because Kylian will have to go home. He has a tendon injury to the knee, so we're not going to take risks. It's unfortunately a small worry, but he will have to return, and then after that, I think we were satisfied for a first match in any case, to have been able to win, to have won tonight in a challenging environment. And we are really happy with this victory after 3 or 4 training sessions. It shows good things are to come. We're going to continue to work, but now we will have to rest. Well, we have plenty of things still to work on, but we can be satisfied after 3 or 4 training sessions together. I think we must simply tell ourselves that it's part of the normal process, and I'm glad with what I have seen at any rate. The things we put in place, for example, under high pressure. We've done well when we lost the ball. We tried to recover the ball very fast. There are things that we put in place that were interesting. And above all, we kept the team's equilibrium throughout the match. We know that we are good with the ball, and we also have to be without the ball. Because when we face good teams, we have to maintain the team's balance. And we did throughout the match. Tout au long du match.
2: Real Madrid lost in the opening round of the EuroLeague against Dubai Basketball on the road in a match marked by intense equality, low accuracy, and continuous lead changes. Real Madrid entered the final 3 minutes with a 6-point lead, but the host's surge forced them to play for the win on the final possession, and Feliz missed. Maladon, with 11 points and a performance index rating of 16, was the standout player for Pedro Martinez's squad. The host started the game stronger, playing more aggressively and seeking points near the hoop through Bacon's drives. Madrid was off target early on, which forced them to exert greater effort during the rest of the first quarter. The introduction of Maladon and Sarr gave Real Madrid more momentum, and with a 9-0 run in their favor, they took the lead. Points from Shingelia in the final minute left the score at 20-16.

Barcelona defeated Anadolu Efes 89-82 in their opening game Thursday of the EuroLeague season after overcoming a 13-point first-quarter deficit. The Turkish side raced to a 17-4 lead and forced Barcelona into an early timeout before ending the opening quarter 25-16. Barcelona cut the deficit to 5 early in the second period, but Efes responded to restore a 35-25 advantage. The hosts then mounted a strong comeback, reducing the gap to 36-34 before taking a 45-44 lead into halftime. Dario Brizuela scored 13 points in the second quarter. Efes responded after the break, leveling the game at 55-55 midway through the third quarter before regaining the lead and entering the final period 67-63. The lead changed hands several times in a closely contested fourth before Justin Robinson's three-pointer gave Barcelona an 86-82 advantage with 49 seconds remaining. The visiting side called a timeout, but on the ensuing possession, Mike James lost the ball, allowing Barcelona to control the closing seconds and seal the 89-82 victory. Brizuela led Barcelona with 20 points. Kevin Punter added 18. James finished with a game-high 22 points for the visitors, while Dario Saric contributed 17.

The world is full of fear, getting whatever it wants. It only cares for five

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An enigma. Summoning armies of terror. Instead of wind, rain, or snow, it strangles the poor with oil and spreads death on its soil. Not you nor others. The rich will understand. They tell when it will fail and when and how high it will rise. Before you, there were others who stood strong and brave, and who were blown away like straw. It liked the ones with weak faith, but true life liked the brave ones. But now, you stand before me, challenging, rejecting terror. You come with crowds following you. You are aware of everything. And now you know nothing is as powerful as the truth. A News.

Hello, I'm Sudoza with your global weather updates. Let's start. Across much of Europe, light clouds are moving quickly across the region. Athens will be rainy at 21 degrees, while Ankara is partly cloudy at 22. Farther west, warmer conditions take hold for most of the continent. Rome is partly cloudy at 25 degrees, and Berlin is cloudy at 21. In the Balkans, temperatures remain on the warmer side. Tirana is partly cloudy at 25 degrees, while Pristina has similar weather at 16. The Middle East warms up today, though. Mecca peaks at 41 degrees and Baghdad is partly cloudy at 43. In Central Asia, Almaty is partly cloudy at 23 degrees, while Baku has similar weather for today. Farther east, Bangkok is rainy at 26 degrees and Urumqi is partly cloudy at 22. Across Africa, Casablanca is cloudy at 28 degrees, while Tripoli is sunny at 28 degrees as well. In North America, Toronto is cloudy and Los Angeles has similar weather at 32. In South America, Buenos Aires is at 21 degrees, while Caracas is rainy at 28. Across Oceania, Sydney is partly cloudy at 30 degrees, while Port Moresby is at 29 for today. That's the latest global weather update. Stay tuned for more news and forecasts here on ANews.

0: Speaking to journalists at the Turkish House in New York, Turkish President Recep Tayyip Erdogan outlined Turkey's positions on major regional and global issues following his engagements at the 81st United Nations General Assembly. Erdogan said that the international system needs fundamental reform, arguing that the veto power held by five countries prevents fair representation and calling for a stronger and more effective UN General Assembly.
1: Today, we are talking about a United Nations in which the will of more than 190 countries is constrained by the veto power of five countries. It is impossible for this unjust structure to preserve global stability and peace, remain committed to the fundamental principles it has established, and fulfill its promise to humanity. That is why we say, let us abolish the veto mechanism. Let us move away from a United Nations model that protects only five members toward a mechanism that embraces all members. Let us make the General Assembly strong, powerful, and effective.
0: Turning to Gaza, Erdogan said that lasting peace in the Middle East requires an end to the bloodshed, a permanent ceasefire, and a dignified future for Palestinians on their own land.
1: There will be no lasting peace in the Middle East unless we stop the bloodshed in Gaza, make the ceasefire permanent, and ensure that Palestinians have a dignified future on their own land. The will that has emerged within the framework of the peace plan is important and valuable.
0: On the Iran conflict and the Strait of Hormuz, Erdogan said that Turkey opposes the closure of the waterway and considers freedom of navigation essential for global energy security and international trade.
1: We have made our position on this issue very clear. We oppose the closure of the Strait of Hormuz to shipping. Freedom of navigation through the Strait of Hormuz must be preserved, because every escalation in the Strait of Hormuz directly affects not only the countries of the region, but also Europe, Asia, energy markets, transportation, and the daily lives of millions of people.
0: Erdogan also addressed the Russia-Ukraine war, saying that the Black Sea must not become another front and that Turkey is intensifying diplomatic efforts to restore safe navigation and reestablish the grain corridor.
1: We have clearly stated that we do not accept attacks on commercial vessels in the Black Sea, regardless of who carries them out, and that we expect the parties to act responsibly. We have now stepped up our efforts to reestablish the grain corridor. We are also accelerating our diplomatic steps toward this end.
0: On regional security, Erdogan described the Maka defense agreement as a strong step toward developing regionally driven solutions.
1: The Maka defense agreement is a strong step taken in the right direction. The foundations have been laid for a framework that will produce regionally driven solutions to the region's problems. We have all seen that those who come from outside and prescribe security formulas for our region often leave greater instability behind them.
0: Erdogan also said that Turkey expects progress on its return to the F-35 fighter jet program following discussions with U.S. President Donald Trump.
1: We also discussed this issue with Mr. Trump at NATO. He expressed a positive willingness regarding Turkey's return to the F-35 program. We now expect this willingness to translate into concrete steps. We are continuing our contacts on this issue. I believe we will achieve a result.
0: Turning to Iraq, Erdogan said that relations with Baghdad have gained positive momentum, with cooperation increasingly focused on the development road, bilateral trade, stability and prosperity as Iraqi state authority is strengthened in Sinjar.
1: As you know, Prime Minister Al-Zaidi made his first visit to Ankara. I can say that we have made a good start to the new period. I believe we will develop relations between the two countries and prosper together. As you know, in the Sinjar region, where the PKK has maintained a presence in Iraq for a long time, the authority of the Iraqi government will now prevail.
0: Erdogan also highlighted COP31, which Turkey will host in Antalya, saying that the summit should provide developing countries with a platform to voice their expectations and push for concrete action, including greater access to climate finance.
1: COP31 is not merely a climate conference. It is a platform where developing countries can make their voices heard, set out their expectations, and discuss concrete outcomes. Standing by and supporting countries facing difficulties in securing financing is also the responsibility of developed countries. Fighting climate change now requires action, not words.

0: Saudi Foreign Minister Prince Faisal bin Farhan, Pakistani Foreign Minister Ishaq Dar, and Turkish Foreign Minister Hakan Fidan held consultations at the headquarters of Saudi Arabia's permanent mission to the UN in New York. The ministers reviewed ongoing preparations for the Chiefs of Staff meeting, which will examine mechanisms for supporting Saudi Arabia in line with commitments under the defense pact. The Mecca Agreement stipulates that an attack against any one of its parties constitutes an attack against all parties. During the meeting, the ministers strongly condemned attacks attempting to target Mecca, as well as civilian and economic facilities in Saudi Arabia. They discussed the latest regional developments and stressed the importance of upholding international law, good neighborly relations, mutual respect for state sovereignty, and non-interference in internal affairs. They also underlined the importance of ensuring the security and freedom of maritime navigation. The ministers renewed their commitment to working towards sustainable peace and stability in the region, supporting efforts to de-escalate tensions and advancing peaceful solutions to ongoing crises.
1: Our urgent attention.
2: The latest Houthi escalation in Saudi Arabia threatens to push the region to the brink of all-out war. Here's why. Saudi Arabia is under attack. It's witnessed quite a lot of strikes over the last few weeks, strikes that really have hit its economy hard, its ability to supply oil to the world. And it's looking for allies. It's looking for allies that can, first of all, defend it. But there are increasingly also questions about whether this is something that can be resolved through defensive mechanisms and diplomacy, or whether we're going to see more military action in Yemen again. The Houthi-Saudi tensions really go back many years. The Houthis seized the capital, Sana'a, and much of the north of Yemen in 2014, which prompted a Saudi military intervention the next year and left the government split essentially between

between the Houthi-controlled north and the Saudi-backed government in Aden. These tensions kind of faded after a UN brokered truce in 2022, but a lot of the underlying demands and underlying frustrations were never really resolved. Pakistan struck a mutual defense agreement with Saudi Arabia last year, essentially saying that if Saudi Arabia is attacked, Pakistan will come to its help. Pakistan has, over the last months, repeatedly warned Iran to rein in the Houthis, which it sees as an Iran-backed group, essentially, that's getting support and advice from the Iranians. We've heard from multiple officials that this message has been delivered to Iran on multiple occasions, including directly by the army chief, Pakistani army chief, Asim Munir. Iran obviously has a critical role to play. It's currently unclear in what form this Mecca Pact would be activated. It's all the parties involved in it, Turkey, Saudi Arabia, and Pakistan have said that it's a defensive pact. A lot of the signals that have been given by the Saudi government, by Saudi officials over the last days have been that they're seeking for robust defense. They're hoping that Pakistan and Turkey will come to its support. Pakistan already has soldiers based in Saudi Arabia, already has weapons and other technology in the country to help Saudi Arabia defend itself. So the question here is, what else is Saudi Arabia looking for? And I'm sure this is something that's currently top of mind for a lot of people, a lot of government officials and military officials here in Islamabad.

The recent escalation in conflict and fighting on the west coast of Yemen in particular has had a devastating impact on children and their families. Children are often the most affected part of the population when a conflict occurs. And many, many children have been displaced by the recent fighting in Yemen. Of the total number of people displaced, almost one half are children. It's very important that when children are displaced, that some sort of normalcy is restored as quickly as possible. So UNICEF is providing support in this location in a number of sectors to provide health, nutrition, child protection, and education services. Also, behavioral change, hygiene promotion is very, very important. Speaking of education, it's extremely important that children recover the learning that they've lost because of fighting and displacement. So we are very pleased to have supported the establishment of temporary learning spaces in this IDP camp where children can start to catch up with their education. And this is one of many areas where our support will continue and expand.

China's President Xi Jinping and First Lady Peng Liyuan departed from Joint Base Andrews on Friday, September 25th, concluding a three-day visit to the United States. The trip highlighted personal diplomacy more than major economic breakthroughs between the world's two largest economies. U.S. President Donald Trump said the summit had produced great strides, while Xi described the relationship as one of strategic stability based on respect, fairness, and reciprocity. Trump added on Friday that he would meet with his Chinese counterpart Xi Jinping again in November in China and in December at the G20 in Florida, saying that Xi's visit to Washington this week had been a success and that much had been accomplished.

Alabama said on Friday it had reached a settlement with TikTok and its Chinese parent company, ByteDance, days before a scheduled trial over allegations that they made the platform addictive and misled consumers about its safety, marking TikTok's first settlement with a state as it battles similar claims nationwide. Under the settlement, Alabama will receive a minimum of $100 million due to the state within 45 days, with the potential to receive up to $300 million if certain conditions are met, the Alabama Attorney General's office said. TikTok also agreed to make changes to its platform, including implementing a two-hour daily time limit, pauses after 15 minutes of use, and improved checks on users' ages. Representatives for TikTok did not immediately respond to a request for comment. The trial, which had been scheduled to kick off Monday in Montgomery State Court and was expected to last 2 to 3 weeks, was expected to provide a rare look inside TikTok, which has settled prior cases selected for trial and sought to keep details of its operations from public view. Alabama's lawsuit was filed last year by State Attorney General Steve Marshall, a Republican. At least 27 other states and Washington, D.C. have also sued. TikTok has said it designed its platform with teen safety as a key priority and argued that Section 230 of the Federal Communications Decency Act shields online platforms from liability over user-generated content. Alabama had claimed TikTok's endless stream of videos makes it the most addictive social media platform and that its algorithm pushes young users toward increasingly intense content about violence and self-harm, contributing to a teen mental health crisis and causing the number of emergency room visits for self-harm in the state to skyrocket. The lawsuit accused TikTok of falsely claiming it limits access to sexual and violent content for young users in order to have its app rated safe for teens in app stores run by Google, Apple, and Microsoft, and of misleading users about the Chinese government's access to U.S. users' data. The state sought penalties and other relief.

The theme of this session calls upon us to restore trust. But trust cannot be restored by simple words alone. It must be earned through action, through behavior. We will restore trust when rivers become lifelines of cooperation, not fault lines of conflict. We will restore trust when those who fueled the climate crisis protect those who suffer most from its devastating consequences. And above all, trust will be restored when the guns are silenced and replaced by handshakes, embraces, and smiles. Unfortunately, in February this year, conflict and Gulf, along with wider Middle East, precious lives were lost. Economies suffered. Critical maritime routes, particularly the Strait of Hormuz, came under severe pressure. At this critical moment, Pakistan chose to act swiftly. Through concerted

efforts, Pakistan successfully brought Washington and Tehran under one roof in Islamabad. From the Islamabad talks to the Islamabad Memorandum of Understanding, many historic steps were taken to bring an end to this serious conflict. Ladies and gentlemen, water must never be weaponized. Rivers should nourish nations, not divide them. Therefore, any attempt to stop, impede, or divert Pakistan's share of the waters will be treated as an act of war. India must make no mistake about it.

0: First of all, Mester Svee, the average temperature is -9 5 months a year. It's pitch black, and that's during the winter time.
1: A small Danish military detachment has quietly kept watch for decades at Mester Svee. Currently, only 3 soldiers maintain the facility, which was built to house 150 in the 1960s. A place as remote and cold as you can find in the world, says former officer Anders Ibsen. He should know. He used to be part of Denmark's elite Sirius dog patrol unit, which uses the outpost to resupply.
0: So Mester Svee is located in the biggest national park in the world, in northeast Greenland, this area. And this area is the size of France and Germany combined. 27 people live there. There is 17 kilometers of road. In the southern part of this huge area, Mester Svee is located.
1: It oversees the stretch of ocean between Greenland, Iceland and Britain, the GIUK gap, that Russia's northern fleet must cross to reach the Atlantic. Controlling this choke point is critical for NATO to contain Russian naval power. Under a new defence agreement, Washington will be allowed to establish a new base at Mester Svee, which has an airstrip long enough for military transport planes to land, and at Narsarsuaq in southern Greenland.
2: I want a more military presence, especially in the east coast of Greenland.
1: In Copenhagen, a member of the Greenlandic Parliament, Justus Hansen, welcomes the expansion.
2: Because it is so isolated, remote, it's the port also for the Europe through this gap between Greenland and especially Iceland, the Faroe Island and Norway. So, yeah. And establishing a base there is obvious to, accommodate, of course, interference from Russia, China and so on. In the incomes of taxes and so on, will benefit the whole country. And of course, East Greenland, we will need that new money.
1: The US has made no public announcement about its plans for the base at Mester Svee. It's a location with great strategic value and some of the harshest conditions, says Ibsen, the former officer.
0: The average snowfall is between 2 and 5 meters. So when it's snowing, you're basically removing the snow 24/7. So just staying alive and working takes a lot of your time.

I can tell you that we remain gravely concerned by the continued deterioration of the security situation in northern Ethiopia and the expansion of the fighting along multiple fronts. We are particularly troubled by reports of the use of drones as well as incidents of harm to civilians. Once again, we urge all parties to exercise maximum restraint and address their differences through dialogue. The Secretary General is following developments closely and continues to engage on this issue with leaders in New York, all in support of de-escalation and dialogue. On the humanitarian front, our OCHA colleagues tell us that escalation of conflict in northern Ethiopia risks adding to already substantial humanitarian needs, including for people displaced by previous fighting in Tigray. The area impacted is also experiencing below average rainfall.

linked to the ongoing El Nino phenomena. We, along with our partners, are continuing regular humanitarian operations where security allows in Tigray. However, insecurity is already affecting our operations. This past Sunday, a drone strike in northwestern Tigray hit a truck carrying critical food assistance for internally displaced people. Road closures in some areas have paused or displaced planned humanitarian movements. Our humanitarian colleagues add that operations in the north, particularly in parts of Amhara, are already facing significant constraints due to insecurity, including the seizure of humanitarian vehicles and other assets by armed groups. Partners also report major disruptions to phone and internet access in Tigray, which constrains humanitarian operations as well as economic life. We stress that all parties must ensure safe and unhindered access for humanitarian partners to reach those in need wherever they may be.

0: In central Sudan, the destruction is one sign of how the country's war keeps reaching civilians. Residents say the paramilitary Rapid Support Forces, or RSF, have stepped up drone attacks on government-held towns along one of the war's main front lines. A strike on this courthouse in Umbruwaba earlier this month killed around 10 people and wounded dozens, according to the rights group Emergency Lawyers. Among the wounded was Salah Bakhet. He said he was working near the court's main entrance when the drone struck, leaving him with shrapnel wounds and fractures. A day later, a drone strike on this college in Al Obeid killed a security guard and damaged 8 classrooms, according to its dean. Students had taken exams there only a day before. They returned to find their classrooms in ruins and fragments of the drones scattered across the campus. One student, Omnia Abul Ghassim, said she feels her dreams and her future have been destroyed. Drones have increasingly become a weapon of choice in Sudan's 3.5-year-old civil war, used by both the RSF and the Sudanese army. The United Nations says drone attacks by both sides killed more than 1,000 civilians in the first half of this year. The RSF did not respond to a request for comment, but has said it does not intentionally target civilians. But the war is also putting civilians under growing economic pressure. In army-controlled territory, the Sudanese pound has lost nearly half its value since the start of the summer. Before the war, the pound traded at about 600 to 1 U.S. dollar. On the black market this week, the pound traded at around 7,500 Sudanese pounds to the dollar. The country's largest bank offers a rate of 4,200 pounds. The currency collapse is raising the cost of basic goods and eroding what people can afford to buy. Suleiman Baldo, head of the Sudanese Transparency and Policy Tracker, says the war has led to a de facto partition of the country.
1: This partition is not only territorial, that's to say areas that are controlled by the Rapid Support Forces in the western half of Sudan and by the Sudan Armed Forces in the rest of the country. It has led to an economic partition as well.
0: Major exports like gold, livestock, and agricultural goods are produced in areas held by the RSF, limiting revenues available to army-aligned authorities. Sudan's finance minister acknowledges civilians are suffering, particularly those on fixed salaries, and says both the war and reconstruction require large amounts of foreign currency. For ordinary Sudanese, the war's costs are being felt not only on the front lines, but in what their money can still buy.
2: The COVID-19 pandemic was the most severe global health crisis in a century. It killed at least 20 million people and wiped more than $10 trillion from the global economy. It exposed and exacerbated fault lines in global health security. It taught the world many painful lessons. It's essential that the world learns those lessons, because the next pandemic is not a matter

matter of if, but when. The pandemic agreement will help us to be better coordinated and the whole system will be better governed. I can say with these initiatives, the world can be better prepared. But still, we are very vulnerable because these are the 12 things are under construction yet. And we are still vulnerable. And one of the fears is, which wakes me up at night, it could be a respiratory pathogen may emerge. We're asking our member states, please conclude the PUBS annex, the pathogen access and benefit sharing, and please start the ratification process of the pandemic agreement, and let's really prepare the world for any eventualities. Countries are investing a lot of money, trillions. I think last year's military expenditure globally was $2.7 trillion. Trillions in security to kill each other, while investment in health security to prevent a virus or to manage a virus, which is an enemy to all humanity, is being ignored.

0: Bangkok's governor on Saturday declared Thailand's capital city a disaster-affected zone after residents woke to widespread flooding, with some roads inundated and more rain forecast over the weekend. The city has experienced more than 24 hours of continuous rainfall, exceeding 150 millimeters, 5.91 inches in some areas, with the weather agency forecasting thunderstorms and heavy to very heavy rain through the weekend. Flooding in business and residential districts, particularly areas near canals, range from ankle to knee deep. Residents rush to convenience stores to stock up on food supplies, while some drivers move their vehicles onto bridges to escape rising water. Bangkok Governor Chatuchart Sittipunt said the situation poses a risk to people's lives as well as damage to public and private property. The government has issued an emergency advisory urging residents living near canals to move their possessions to higher ground.
1: Soaring ocean temperatures are transforming life in Europe's seas and the lives of the people who depend on it, according to scientists, researchers and fishing industry sources. Fishermen in Brixham in England's County Devon are seeing the effects of this year's record ocean warming. Masses of octopuses are showing up in the English Channel.
2: Yeah, there's been massive landings. As you've probably read, there was one week where we had 200,000 kilos for the week.
1: Ian Perks says they've given some fishermen and sales a boost.
2: The octopus has been great for our business. We already export throughout Spain or throughout Europe. So it's just given us and the fishermen a bit of a shot in the arm to have another non-quota species.
1: Trouble is, they're eating the traditional catch of lobster, crab and scallops. Previously, octopus larvae couldn't survive the frigid temperatures, but since 2022, Reuters analysis found the English Channel has been under heatwave conditions for around 6 months out of the year on average. Marine heatwaves are defined as five or more days of unusually warm water. Marine biologist Katie Smith has been monitoring temperatures in Plymouth Sound.
3: We should be sitting at around 16 and a half degrees, possibly 17 degrees, but we're actually sitting much nearer 20 degrees, and this has been going on for several months now. So since late June, we've seen temperatures increasing to about 5 degrees above what we're expecting.
1: Scientists warn climate change is making marine heatwaves more frequent and intense. Across Europe, sea surface temperatures from June to August were the warmest they've been in 45 years of reliable data, averaging 70.9 degrees Fahrenheit. One scientist told Reuters the speed of change was surprising, with temperature records broken almost every day. The cool waters of the Bay of Biscay once gave life to great forests of kelp that sustained northern Spain's small-scale fisheries.

0: Yeni dönemde köprü imajının yerine
1: in this new period I believe it will be more appropriate and accurate to replace the image of Turkey as a bridge with an image of a hub where different routes intersect and converge. Bridges should of course continue to exist, but at the same time we should also become a hub. I believe the goal and vision of becoming a hub where different routes originate and converge remains highly valuable in this period. At this point, I can say that we are discussing new corridors and new routes. One of them is, of course, the Middle Corridor, which, together with the Zengezur route, connects the Turkic states and extends as far as East Asia, bringing Europe and Asia together. The second is the development road corridor, which runs along the north-south route as a highway extending all the way to the Persian Gulf. This corridor is also highly relevant to the region and particularly to the southeastern Turkey, making the development road corridor extremely important. Recent developments in the Strait of Hormuz and the related discussions have further increased the importance of this corridor. Another corridor that requires more work is the historic Hijaz Railway Corridor, which extends from Turkey through Syria and Jordan and onward to Saudi Arabia. I would like to emphasize that it is very important for our business community and public institutions to develop new ideas and projects along this corridor as well. Turkey holds a unique position within this entire network of relations.
0: Bütün bu ilişkiler ağı içerisinde özel bir konuma sahip.

0: think the market's up today on optimism over oil. I know most people think that it's, interest rates are coming in a little bit, but they really haven't. I don't think market's moving on interest rates, even though that's what everyone thinks. I think it's actually oil. Interest rates only matter when they move quickly or for the wrong reasons. And in this particular case, we've got strong economic growth. And so I think what you're seeing is yields sort of creeping up. Rate of change has not been that dramatic. And they're doing so because the economy is strong.
1: Gains in the S&P 500 and NASDAQ capped a volatile week driven by uncertainty about what industries will win and lose from artificial intelligence and by concerns about the U.S. war with Iran and a surge in U.S. Treasury yields. Microsoft rallied after the software giant unveiled several new capabilities in its Copilot app, including a coding tool and an always-on AI agent. The S&P 500 gained 39.28 points, or 0.51%, to end at 7,743.41 points, while the NASDAQ composite gained 129.34 points, or 0.48%, to 27,068.72. The Dow Jones Industrial Average rose 478.64 points, or 0.93%, to 51,828.62.
0: I have clients who are really concerned about the midterms, and I counsel them, do not invest your politics, because when you do, you will inevitably make a mistake. You can make money in any kind of a regime in the U.S. So just pay attention to earnings growth. The wall of worry is there, but until we start to see a deceleration into negative earnings growth, we're in a bull market environment, and you should stay invested.
1: Global crude steel production fell 1.2% year-on-year in August, while Turkey maintained strong growth in its output over the first 8 months of the year. World steel production totaled 144.2 million tons in August, according to data from the World Steel Association. The decline was driven partly by China, the world's largest steel producer, where output dropped 3.7% year-on-year to 74.6 million tons. India, meanwhile, increased its August production by 4.6%, while output in the United States also recorded

annual growth. Turkey produced 3.4 million tons of crude steel in August, representing a marginal 0.4% decline compared with the same month last year. The country's longer-term performance remains stronger, with crude steel production rising 6.8% year-on-year to 26.6 million tons in the January-August period. That increase came as global crude steel production declined 0.7% over the same eight-month period to around 1.2 billion tons. China's eight-month output fell 3.1%, while India and the United States recorded increases of 6% and 5.5%, respectively. Turkey's growth therefore contrasted with the overall decline in global steel output, maintaining positive momentum in one of the country's key industrial sectors.

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1: Well, the news is not good because Kylian will have to go home. He has a tendon injury to the knee, so we're not going to take risks. It's unfortunately a small worry, but he will have to return, and then after that, I think we were satisfied for a first match in any case, to have been able to win, to have won tonight in a challenging environment. And we are really happy with this victory after 3 or 4 training sessions. It shows good things are to come. We're going to continue to work, but now we will have to rest. Well, we have plenty of things still to work on, but we can be satisfied after 3 or 4 training sessions together. I think we must simply tell ourselves that it's part of the normal process, and I'm glad with what I have seen at any rate. The things we put in place, for example, under high pressure. We've done well when we lost the ball. We tried to recover the ball very fast. There are things that we put in place that were interesting. And above all, we kept the team's equilibrium throughout the match. We know that we are good with the ball, and we also have to be without the ball. Because when we face good teams, we have to maintain the team's balance. And we did throughout the match.
2: Real Madrid lost in the opening round of the EuroLeague against Dubai Basketball on the road in a match marked by intense equality, low accuracy, and continuous lead changes. Real Madrid entered the final 3 minutes with a 6-point lead, but the host's surge forced them to play for the win on the final possession, and Feliz missed. Maladon, with 11 points and a performance index rating of 16, was the standout player for Pedro Martinez's squad. The host started the game stronger, playing more aggressively and seeking points near the hoop through Bacon's drives. Madrid was off target early on, which forced them to exert greater effort during the rest of the first quarter. The introduction of Maladon and Sarr gave Real Madrid more momentum, and with a 9-0 run in their favor, they took the lead. Points from Shingelia in the final minute left the score at 20-6.

Barcelona defeated Anadolu Efes 89-82 in their opening game Thursday of the EuroLeague season after overcoming a 13-point first quarter deficit. The Turkish side raced to a 17-4 lead and forced Barcelona into an early timeout before ending the opening quarter 25-16. Barcelona cut the deficit to 5 early in the second period, but Efes responded to restore a 35-25 advantage. The hosts then mounted a strong comeback, reducing the gap to 36-34 before taking a 45-44 lead into halftime. Dario Brizuela scored 13 points in the second quarter. Efes responded after the break, leveling the game at 55-55 midway through the third quarter before regaining the lead and entering the final period 67-63. The lead changed hands several times in a closely contested fourth before Justin Robinson's three-pointer gave Barcelona an 86-82 advantage with 49 seconds remaining. The visiting side called a timeout, but on the ensuing possession, Mike James lost the ball, allowing Barcelona to control the closing seconds and seal the 89-82 victory. Brizuela led Barcelona with 20 points. Kevin Punter added 18. James finished with a game-high 22 points for the visitors, while Dario Saric contributed 17.

0: Welcome to A-News. I'm Omer Taslim. You're watching Turkey's Diplomacy. Why I say that this is a very significant visit,
1: it can be incredibly helpful.
0: Palestinians from the Gaza Strip.
2: Why those humanitarian aid still stuck?
3: If we put Daesh aside, is this the end of Netanyahu?
1: So many chefs in the kitchen.
0: The end of sanctions.

The world is full of fear, getting whatever it wants. It only cares for five of its children. An enigma. Summoning armies of terror. Instead of wind, rain, or snow, it strangles the poor with oil and spreads death on its soil. Not you nor others. The rich will understand. They tell when it will fail and when and how high it will rise. Before you, there were others who stood strong and brave, and who were blown away like straw. It liked the ones with weak faith, but true life liked the brave ones. But now, you stand before me, challenging, rejecting terror. You come with crowds following you. You are aware of everything. And now you know nothing is as powerful as the truth. A News.

0: Speaking to journalists at the Turkish House in New York, Turkish President Recep Tayyip Erdogan outlined Turkey's positions on major regional and global issues following his engagements at the 81st United Nations General Assembly. Erdogan said that the international system needs fundamental reform, arguing that the veto power held by five countries prevents fair representation and calling for a stronger and more effective UN General Assembly.
1: Today, we are talking about a United Nations in which the will of more than 190 countries is constrained by the veto power of five countries. It is impossible for this unjust structure to preserve global stability and peace, remain committed to the fundamental principles it has established, and fulfill its promise to humanity. That is why we say, let us abolish the veto mechanism. Let us move away from a United Nations model that protects only five members toward a mechanism that embraces all members. Let us make the General Assembly strong, powerful, and effective.
0: Turning to Gaza, Erdogan said that lasting peace in the Middle East requires an end to the bloodshed, a permanent ceasefire, and a dignified future for Palestinians on their own land.
1: There will be no lasting peace in the Middle East unless we stop the bloodshed in Gaza, make the ceasefire permanent, and ensure that Palestinians have a dignified future on their own land. The will that has emerged within the framework of the peace plan is important and valuable.
0: On the Iran conflict and the Strait of Hormuz, Erdogan said that Turkey opposes the closure of the waterway and considers freedom of navigation essential for global energy security and international trade.
1: We have made our position on this issue very clear. We oppose the closure of the Strait of Hormuz to shipping. Freedom of navigation through the Strait of Hormuz must be preserved because every escalation in the Strait of Hormuz directly affects not only the countries of the region, but also Europe, Asia, energy markets, transportation, and the daily lives of millions of people.
0: Erdogan also addressed the Russia-Ukraine war, saying that the Black Sea must not become another front and that Turkey is intensifying diplomatic efforts to restore safe navigation and reestablish the grain corridor.
1: We have clearly stated that we do not accept attacks on commercial vessels in the Black Sea, regardless of who carries them out, and that we expect the parties to act responsibly. We have now stepped up our efforts to reestablish the grain corridor. We are also accelerating our diplomatic steps toward this end.
0: On regional security, Erdogan described the Maka defense agreement as a strong step toward developing regionally driven solutions.
1: The Maka defense agreement is a strong step taken in the right direction. The foundations have been laid for a framework that will produce regionally driven solutions to the region's problems. We have all seen that those who come from outside and prescribe security formulas for our region often leave greater instability behind them.
0: Erdogan also said that Turkey expects progress on its return to the F-35 fighter jet program following discussions with U.S. President Donald Trump.
1: We also discussed this issue with Mr. Trump at NATO. He expressed a positive willingness

0: regarding Turkey's return to the F-35 program. We now expect this willingness to translate into concrete steps. We are continuing our contacts on this issue. I believe we will achieve a result.
1: Turning to Iraq, Erdogan said that relations with Baghdad have gained positive momentum, with cooperation increasingly focused on the development road, bilateral trade, stability and prosperity as Iraqi state authority is strengthened in Sinjar.
0: As you know, Prime Minister al-Zaidi made his first visit to Ankara. I can say that we have made a good start to the new period. I believe we will develop relations between the two countries and prosper together. As you know, in the Sinjar region, where the PKK has maintained a presence in Iraq for a long time, the authority of the Iraqi government will now prevail.
1: Erdogan also highlighted COP31, which Turkey will host in Antalya, saying that the summit should provide developing countries with a platform to voice their expectations and push for concrete action, including greater access to climate finance.
0: COP31 is not merely a climate conference. It is a platform where developing countries can make their voices heard, set out their expectations, and discuss concrete outcomes. Standing by and supporting countries facing difficulties in securing financing is also the responsibility of developed countries. Fighting climate change now requires action, not words.

0: Saudi Foreign Minister Prince Faisal bin Farhan, Pakistani Foreign Minister Ishak Dar, and Turkish Foreign Minister Hakan Fidan held consultations at the headquarters of Saudi Arabia's permanent mission to the UN in New York. The ministers reviewed ongoing preparations for the Chiefs of Staff meeting, which will examine mechanisms for supporting Saudi Arabia in line with commitments under the defense pact. The Mecca Agreement stipulates that an attack against any one of its parties constitutes an attack against all parties. During the meeting, the ministers strongly condemned attacks attempting to target Mecca, as well as civilian and economic facilities in Saudi Arabia. They discussed the latest regional developments and stressed the importance of upholding international law, good neighborly relations, mutual respect for state sovereignty, and non-interference in internal affairs. They also underlined the importance of ensuring the security and freedom of maritime navigation. The ministers renewed their commitment to working towards sustainable peace and stability in the region, supporting efforts to de-escalate tensions and advancing peaceful solutions to ongoing crises.
1: Our urgent attention.
2: The latest Houthi escalation in Saudi Arabia threatens to push the region to the brink of all-out war. Here's why. Saudi Arabia is under attack. It's witnessed quite a lot of strikes over the last few weeks, strikes that really have hit its economy hard, its ability to supply oil to the world. And it's looking for allies. It's looking for allies that can, first of all, defend it. But there are increasingly also questions about whether this is something that can be resolved through defensive mechanisms and diplomacy, or whether we're going to see more military action in Yemen again. The Houthi-Saudi tensions really go back many years. The Houthis seized the capital, Sana'a, and much of the north of Yemen in 2014, which prompted a Saudi military intervention the next year and left the government split essentially between the Houthi-controlled north and the Saudi-backed government in Aden. These tensions kind of faded after a UN-brokered truce in 2022, but a lot of the underlying demands and underlying frustrations were never really resolved. Pakistan struck a mutual defense agreement with Saudi Arabia last year, essentially saying that if Saudi Arabia is attacked, Pakistan will come to its help. Pakistan has, over the last months, repeatedly warned Iran to rein in the Houthis, which it sees as an Iran-backed group, essentially, that's getting support and advice from the Iranians. We've heard from multiple officials that this message has been delivered to Iran on multiple occasions, including directly by the army chief, Pakistani army chief, Asim Munir. Iran obviously has a critical role to play. It's currently unclear in what form this Mecca Pact would be activated. All the parties involved in it, Turkey, Saudi Arabia, and Pakistan have said that it's a defensive pact. A lot of the signals that have been given by the Saudi government, by Saudi officials over the last days have been that they're seeking for robust defense. They're hoping that Pakistan and Turkey will come to its support. Pakistan already has soldiers based in Saudi Arabia, already has weapons and other technology in the country to help Saudi Arabia defend itself. So the question here is, what else is Saudi Arabia looking for? And I'm sure this is something that's currently top of mind for a lot of people, a lot of government officials and military officials here in Islamabad.

The recent escalation in conflict and fighting on the west coast of Yemen in particular has had a devastating impact on children and their families. Children are often the most affected part of the population when a conflict occurs. And many, many children have been displaced by the recent fighting in Yemen. Of the total number of people displaced, almost one half are children. It's very important that when children are displaced, that some sort of normalcy is restored as quickly as possible. So UNICEF is providing support in this location in a number of sectors to provide health, nutrition, child protection, and education services. Also, behavioral change, hygiene promotion is very, very important. Speaking of education, it's extremely important that children recover the learning that they've lost because of fighting and displacement. So we are very pleased to have supported the establishment of temporary learning spaces in this IDP camp where children can start to catch up with their education. And this is one of many areas where our support will continue and expand.

China's President Xi Jinping and First Lady Peng Liyuan departed from Joint Base Andrews on Friday, September 25th, concluding a three-day visit to the United States. The trip highlighted personal diplomacy more than major economic breakthroughs between the world's two largest economies. U.S. President Donald Trump said the summit had produced great strides, while Xi described the relationship as one of strategic stability based on respect, fairness, and reciprocity. Trump added on Friday that he would meet with his Chinese counterpart Xi Jinping again in November in China and in December at the G20 in Florida, saying that Xi's visit to Washington this week had been a success and that much had been accomplished.

0: In that spirit of friendship, it's my honor to present President Xi with a gift made by an extraordinary American artist, one of the greatest in the world, and designed in personal collaboration with Melania and myself. And the bald eagle is a national symbol of the United States and an embodiment of the free and soaring spirit of America. And we hope it'll find a nice place, a wonderful place in Beijing. It's your honor.
1: 女士们、先生们、朋友们，温故而知新。今天，中美关系又站在新的历史。

Alabama said on Friday it had reached a settlement with TikTok and its Chinese parent company, ByteDance, days before a scheduled trial over allegations that they made the platform addictive and misled consumers about its safety, marking TikTok's first settlement with a state as it battles similar claims nationwide. Under the settlement, Alabama will receive a minimum of $100 million due to the state within 45 days, with the potential to receive up to $300 million if certain conditions are met, the Alabama Attorney General's office said. TikTok also agreed to make changes to its platform, including implementing a two-hour daily time limit, pauses after 15 minutes of use, and improved checks on users' ages. Representatives for TikTok did not immediately respond to a request for comment. The trial, which had been scheduled to kick off Monday in Montgomery State Court and was expected to last 2 to 3 weeks, was expected to provide a rare look inside TikTok, which has settled prior cases selected for trial and sought to keep details of its operations from public view. Alabama's lawsuit was filed last year by State Attorney General Steve Marshall, a Republican. At least 27 other states and Washington, D.C. have also sued. TikTok has said it designed its platform with teen safety as a key priority and argued that Section 230 of the Federal Communications Decency Act shields online platforms from liability over user-generated content. Alabama had claimed TikTok's endless stream of videos makes it the most addictive social media platform and that its algorithm pushes young users toward increasingly intense content about violence and self-harm, contributing to a teen mental health crisis and causing the number of emergency room visits for self-harm in the state to skyrocket. The lawsuit accused TikTok of falsely claiming it limits access to sexual and violent content for young users in order to have its app rated safe for teens in app stores run by Google, Apple, and Microsoft, and of misleading users about the Chinese government's access to U.S. users' data. The state sought penalties and other relief.

The theme of this session calls upon us to restore trust. But trust cannot be restored by simple words alone. It must be earned through action, through behavior. We will restore trust when rivers become lifelines of cooperation, not fault lines of conflict. We will restore trust when those who fueled the climate crisis protect those who suffer most from its devastating consequences. And above all, trust will be restored when the guns are silenced and replaced by handshakes, embraces, and smiles. Unfortunately, in February this year, conflict and Gulf, along with wider Middle East, precious lives were lost. Economies suffered. Critical maritime routes, particularly the Strait of Hormuz, came under severe pressure. At this critical moment, Pakistan chose to act swiftly. Through concerted efforts, Pakistan successfully brought Washington and Tehran under one roof in Islamabad. From the Islamabad talks to the Islamabad Memorandum of Understanding, many historic steps were taken to bring an end to this serious conflict. Ladies and gentlemen, water must never be weaponized. Rivers should nourish nations, not divide them. Therefore,

any attempt to stop, impede, or divert Pakistan's share of the waters will be treated as an act of war. India must make no mistake about it.

0: First of all, Mestersvig, the average temperature is minus 9. 5 months a year, it's pitch black. And that's during the winter time.
1: A small Danish military detachment has quietly kept watch for decades at Mestersvig. Currently, only 3 soldiers maintain the facility, which was built to house 150 in the 1960s. A place as remote and cold as you can find in the world, says former officer Anders Ibsen. He should know. He used to be part of Denmark's elite Sirius dog patrol unit, which uses the outpost to resupply.
0: So Mestersvig is located in the biggest national park in the world, in northeast Greenland, this area. And this area is the size of France and Germany combined. 27 people live there. There is 17 kilometers of road. In the southern part of this huge area, Mestersvig is located.
1: It oversees the stretch of ocean between Greenland, Iceland and Britain, the GIUK gap, that Russia's northern fleet must cross to reach the Atlantic. Controlling this choke point is critical for NATO to contain Russian naval power. Under a new defence agreement, Washington will be allowed to establish a new base at Mestersvig, which has an airstrip long enough for military transport planes to land, and at Narsarsuaq in southern Greenland.
2: I want more military presence, especially in the east coast of Greenland.
1: In Copenhagen, a member of the Greenlandic Parliament, Justus Hansen, welcomes the expansion.
2: Because it is so isolated, remote. It's the port also for the Europe through this gap between Greenland and especially Iceland, the Faroe Island and Norway. So, yeah. And establishing a base there is obvious to accommodate, of course, interference from Russia, China and so on. In the incomes of taxes and so on, will benefit the whole country. And of course, East Greenland, we will need that new money.
1: The US has made no public announcement about its plans for the base at Mestersvig. It's a location with great strategic value and some of the harshest conditions, says Ibsen, the former officer.
0: The average snowfall is between 2 and 5 meters. So when it's snowing, you're basically removing the snow 24/7. So just staying alive and working takes a lot of your time.

I can tell you that we remain gravely concerned by the continued deterioration of the security situation in northern Ethiopia and the expansion of the fighting along multiple fronts. We are particularly troubled by reports of the use of drones as well as incidents of harm to civilians. Once again, we urge all parties to exercise maximum restraint and address their differences through dialogue. The Secretary General is following developments closely and continues to engage on this issue with leaders in New York, all in support of de-escalation and dialogue. On the humanitarian front, our OCHA colleagues tell us that escalation of conflict in northern Ethiopia risks adding to already substantial humanitarian needs, including for people displaced by previous fighting in Tigray. The area impacted is also experiencing below average rainfall linked to the ongoing El Nino phenomena. We, along with our partners, are continuing regular humanitarian operations where security allows in Tigray. However, insecurity is already affecting our operations. This past Sunday, a drone strike in northwestern Tigray hit a truck carrying critical food assistance for internally displaced people. Road closures in some areas have paused or displaced planned humanitarian movements. Our humanitarian colleagues add that operations in the north, particularly in parts of Amhara, are already facing significant constraints due to insecurity,

including the seizure of humanitarian vehicles and other assets by armed groups. Partners also report major disruptions to phone and internet access in Tigray, which constrains humanitarian operations as well as economic life. We stress that all parties must ensure safe and unhindered access for humanitarian partners to reach those in need wherever they may be.

0: In central Sudan, the destruction is one sign of how the country's war keeps reaching civilians. Residents say the paramilitary Rapid Support Forces, or RSF, have stepped up drone attacks on government-held towns along one of the war's main front lines. A strike on this courthouse in Umruwaba earlier this month killed around 10 people and wounded dozens, according to the rights group Emergency Lawyers. Among the wounded was Salah Bakhet. He said he was working near the court's main entrance when the drone struck, leaving him with shrapnel wounds and fractures. A day later, a drone strike on this college in Al-Obeid killed a security guard and damaged 8 classrooms, according to its dean. Students had taken exams there only a day before. They returned to find their classrooms in ruins and fragments of the drone scattered across the campus. One student, Omnia Abul Ghassim, said she feels her dreams and her future have been destroyed. Drones have increasingly become a weapon of choice in Sudan's 3.5-year-old civil war, used by both the RSF and the Sudanese army. The United Nations says drone attacks by both sides killed more than 1,000 civilians in the first half of this year. The RSF did not respond to a request for comment, but has said it does not intentionally target civilians. But the war is also putting civilians under growing economic pressure. In army-controlled territory, the Sudanese pound has lost nearly half its value since the start of the summer. Before the war, the pound traded at about 600 to 1 U.S. dollar. On the black market this week, the pound traded at around 7,500 Sudanese pounds to the dollar. The country's largest bank offers a rate of 4,200 pounds. The currency collapse is raising the cost of basic goods and eroding what people can afford to buy. Suleiman Baldo, head of the Sudanese Transparency and Policy Tracker, says the war has led to a de facto partition of the country.
1: This partition is not only territorial, that's to say areas that are controlled by the Rapid Support Forces in the western half of Sudan and by the Sudan Armed Forces in the rest of the country. It has led to an economic partition as well.
0: Major exports like gold, livestock, and agricultural goods are produced in areas held by the RSF, limiting revenues available to army-aligned authorities. Sudan's finance minister acknowledges civilians are suffering, particularly those on fixed salaries, and says both the war and reconstruction require large amounts of foreign currency. For ordinary Sudanese, the war's costs are being felt not only on the front lines, but in what their money can still buy.
2: The COVID-19 pandemic was the most severe global health crisis in a century. It killed at least 20 million people and wiped more than $10 trillion from the global economy. It exposed and exacerbated fault lines in global health security. It taught the world many painful lessons. It's essential that the world learns those lessons, because the next pandemic is not a matter of if, but when. The pandemic agreement will help us to be better coordinated, and the whole system will be better governed. I can say with these initiatives, the world can be better prepared, but still we are very vulnerable, because these are the 12 things are under construction yet. And we are still vulnerable, and one of the fears is, which wakes me up at night, it could be a respiratory pathogen may emerge. We're asking our member states, please conclude the PUBS annex, the pathogen access and benefit sharing, and please start the ratification process of the pandemic agreement, and let's really prepare the world for any eventualities. Countries are investing a lot of money, trillions. I think last year's military expenditure globally was $2.7 trillion. trillions in security to kill each other, while investment in health security to prevent the virus or to manage a virus, which is an enemy to all humanity, is being ignored.

0: Bangkok's governor on Saturday declared Thailand's capital city a disaster-affected zone after residents woke to widespread flooding, with some roads inundated and more rain forecast over the weekend. The city has experienced more than 24 hours of continuous rainfall, exceeding 150 millimeters, 5.91 inches in some areas, with the weather agency forecasting thunderstorms and heavy to very heavy rain through the weekend. Flooding in business and residential districts, particularly areas near canals, range from ankle to knee deep. Residents rush to convenience stores to stock up on food supplies, while some drivers move their vehicles onto bridges to escape rising water. Bangkok Governor Chadchart Sittipunt said the situation poses a risk to people's lives as well as damage to public and private property. The government has issued an emergency advisory urging residents living near canals to move their possessions to higher ground.
1: Soaring ocean temperatures are transforming life in Europe's seas and the lives of the people who depend on it, according to scientists, researchers and fishing industry sources. Fishermen in Brixham in England's County Devon are seeing the effects of this year's record ocean warming. Masses of octopuses are showing up in the English Channel.
2: Yeah, there's been massive landings. As you've probably read, there was one week where we had 200,000 kilos for the week.
1: Ian Perks says they've given some fishermen and sales a boost.
2: The octopus has been great for our business. We already export throughout Spain or throughout Europe. So it's just given us and the fishermen a bit of a shot in the arm to have another non-quota species.
1: Trouble is, they're eating the traditional catch of lobster, crab and scallops. Previously, octopus larvae couldn't survive the frigid temperatures, but since 2022, Reuters analysis found the English Channel has been under heatwave conditions for around 6 months out of the year on average. Marine heatwaves are defined as five or more days of unusually warm water. Marine biologist Katie Smith has been monitoring temperatures in Plymouth Sound.
3: We should be sitting at around 16.5 degrees, possibly 17 degrees, but we're actually sitting much nearer 20 degrees, and this has been going on for several months now. So since late June, we've seen temperatures increasing to about 5 degrees above what we're expecting.
1: Scientists warn climate change is making marine heat waves more frequent and intense. Across Europe, sea surface temperatures from June to August were the warmest they've been in 45 years of reliable data, averaging 70.9 degrees Fahrenheit. One scientist told Reuters the speed of change was surprising, with temperature records broken almost every day. The cool waters of the Bay of Biscay once gave life to great forests of kelp that sustained northern Spain's small-scale fisheries. Manuel Ángel Reyriz González is the president of the local Fishermen's Guild. His way of life has sustained his community for generations, but is now threatened by warming seas. He says kelp forests are disappearing, and species like triggerfish and others arrive with the wave of warmth. They prey on local fish and crustaceans. Teaming up with scientists and environmental activists, locals are trying to restore the underwater forests. Rocks with kelp seedlings grown in laboratories.

0: Yeni dönemde köprü imajının yerine
1: in this new period I believe it will be more appropriate and accurate to replace the image of Turkey as a bridge with an image of a hub where different routes intersect and converge. Bridges should of course continue to exist, but at the same time we should also become a hub. I believe the goal and vision of becoming a hub where different routes originate and converge remains highly valuable in this period. At this point, I can say that we are discussing new corridors and new routes.

0: One of them is, of course, the Middle Corridor, which, together with the Zengezur route, connects the Turkic states and extends as far as East Asia, bringing Europe and Asia together. The second is the Development Road Corridor, which runs along the north-south route as a highway extending all the way to the Persian Gulf. This corridor is also highly relevant to the region and particularly to the southeastern Turkey, making the Development Road Corridor extremely important. Recent developments in the Strait of Hormuz and the related discussions have further increased the importance of this corridor. Another corridor that requires more work is the historic Hijaz Railway Corridor, which extends from Turkey through Syria and Jordan and onward to Saudi Arabia. I would like to emphasize that it is very important for our business community and public institutions to develop new ideas and projects along this corridor as well. Turkey holds a unique position within this entire network of relations.
1: Bütün bu ilişkiler ağı içerisinde özel bir konuma sahip.

0: So I think the market's up today on optimism over oil. I know most people think that it's, interest rates are coming in a little bit, but they really haven't. I don't think market's moving on interest rates, even though that's what everyone thinks. I think it's actually oil. Interest rates only matter when they move quickly or for the wrong reasons. And in this particular case, we've got strong economic growth. And so I think what you're seeing is yields sort of creeping up. Rate of change has not been that dramatic. And they're doing so because the economy is strong.
1: Gains in the S&P 500 and NASDAQ capped a volatile week driven by uncertainty about what industries will win and lose from artificial intelligence and by concerns about the U.S. war with Iran and a surge in U.S. Treasury yields. Microsoft rallied after the software giant unveiled several new capabilities in its Copilot app, including a coding tool and an always-on AI agent. The S&P 500 gained 39.28 points, or 0.51%, to end at 7,743.41 points, while the NASDAQ composite gained 129.34 points, or 0.48%, to 27,068.72. The Dow Jones Industrial Average rose 478.64 points, or 0.93%, to 51,828.62.
0: I have clients who are really concerned about the midterms, and I counsel them, do not invest your politics, because when you do, you will inevitably make a mistake. You can make money in any kind of a regime in the U.S. So just pay attention to earnings growth. The wall of worry is there, but until we start to see a deceleration into negative earnings growth, we're in a bull market environment, and you should stay invested.
1: Global crude steel production fell 1.2% year-on-year in August, while Turkey maintained strong growth in its output over the first 8 months of the year. World steel production totaled 144.2 million tons in August, according to data from the World Steel Association. The decline was driven partly by China, the world's largest steel producer, where output dropped 3.7% year-on-year to 74.6 million tons. India, meanwhile, increased its August production by 4.6%, while output in the United States also recorded annual growth. Turkey produced 3.4 million tons of crude steel in August, representing a marginal 0.4% decline compared with the same month last year. The country's longer-term performance remains stronger, with crude steel production rising 6.8% year-on-year to 26.6 million tons in the January-August period. That increase came as global crude steel production declined 0.7% over the same 8 month period to around 1.2 billion tons. China's 8 month output fell 3.1%, while India and the United States recorded increases of 6% and 5.5%, respectively. Turkey's growth therefore contrasted with the overall decline in global steel output, maintaining positive momentum in one of the country's key industrial sectors.

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1: Well, the news is not good because Kylian will have to go home. He has a tendon injury to the knee, so we're not going to take risks. It's unfortunately a small worry, but he will have to return, and then after that, I think we were satisfied for a first match in any case, to have been able to win, to have won tonight in a challenging environment. And we are really happy with this victory after 3 or 4 training sessions. It shows good things are to come. We're going to continue to work, but now we will have to rest. Well, we have plenty of things still to work on, but we can be satisfied after 3 or 4 training sessions together. I think we must simply tell ourselves that it's part of the normal process, and I'm glad with what I have seen at any rate. The things we put in place, for example, under high pressure. We've done well when we lost the ball. We tried to recover the ball very fast. There are things that we put in place that were interesting. And above all, we kept the team's equilibrium throughout the match. We know that we are good with the ball, and we also have to be without the ball. Because when we face good teams, we have to maintain the team's balance. And we did throughout the match. Tout au long du match.
2: Real Madrid lost in the opening round of the EuroLeague against Dubai Basketball on the road in a match marked by intense equality, low accuracy, and continuous lead changes. Real Madrid entered the final 3 minutes with a 6-point lead, but the host's surge forced them to play for the win on the final possession, and Feliz missed. Maladon, with 11 points and a performance index rating of 16, was the standout player for Pedro Martinez's squad. The host started the game stronger, playing more aggressively and seeking points near the hoop through Bacon's drives. Madrid was off target early on, which forced them to exert greater effort during the rest of the first quarter. The introduction of Maladon and Sarr gave Real Madrid more momentum, and with a 9-0 run in their favor, they took the lead. Points from Shingelia in the final minute left the score at 20-16.

Barcelona defeated Anadolu Efes 89-82 in their opening game Thursday of the EuroLeague season after overcoming a 13-point first-quarter deficit. The Turkish side raced to a 17-4 lead and forced Barcelona into an early timeout before ending the opening quarter 25-16. Barcelona cut the deficit

5 early in the second period, but Efes responded to restore a 35-25 advantage. The hosts then mounted a strong comeback, reducing the gap to 36-34 before taking a 45-44 lead into halftime. Dario Brizuela scored 13 points in the second quarter. Efes responded after the break, leveling the game at 55-55 midway through the third quarter before regaining the lead and entering the final period 67-63. The lead changed hands several times in a closely contested fourth before Justin Robinson's three-pointer gave Barcelona an 86-82 advantage with 49 seconds remaining. The visiting side called a timeout, but on the ensuing possession, Mike James lost the ball, allowing Barcelona to control the closing seconds and seal the 89-82 victory. Brizuela led Barcelona with 20 points. Kevin Punter added 18. James finished with a game-high 22 points for the visitors, while Dario Saric contributed 17.

The world is full of fear, getting whatever it wants. It only cares for five of its children. An enigma. Summoning armies of terror. Instead of wind, rain, or snow, it strangles the poor with oil and spreads death on its soil. Not you nor others. The rich will understand. They tell when it will fail and when and how high it will rise. Before you, there were others who stood strong and brave, and who were blown away like straw. It liked the ones with weak faith, but true life liked the brave ones. But now, you stand before me, challenging, rejecting terror. You come with crowds following you. You are aware of everything. And now you know nothing is as powerful as the truth. A News.